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2: In World War II, aircraft carriers ruled the seas, but since they had no armor and were packed to the gills with flammable fuel, torpedoes, and bombs, they were prime targets for enemy battleships. I'm Dr. Catherine Albrecht, back with a bit of naval history after this.
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2: Three American aircraft carriers near the island of Samar narrowly escaped destruction in 1944. 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
5: From the KTOX Route 66 Broadband Weather Center, I'm Steve Castor. Right now, it's sunny and 104 degrees here in Needles, with a high near 105 expected this afternoon. Tomorrow looks sunny again, highs right around 100, overnight lows near 80. Up in Bullhead City, it's 103 and sunny, with Fort Mojave at 104. KTOX 1340 and 92.9 has news and weather at the top of every hour. 24 hours a day.
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1: Hello, everybody.
0: We'll be here for the next 2 hours to talk about recovery.
1: And 2 hours goes by really quick.
0: Yes.
1: When you're having fun like this, Henry.
0: And eating chili dogs.
1: Eating chili dogs.
0: Yeah. Go ahead and take over. I'm going to eat.
1: No,
0: this is a show about recovery.
1: I could have done it.
0: Recovery, whatever you're recovering from. Might be drugs, might be alcohol, might be overeating, it could be a number of things. As Celebrate Recovery says, hurts and hang-ups. And whatever your recovery style is great. We had David call in yesterday and talk about his recovery style, his prevention style from getting into the addiction. And we like to hear all that kind of stuff, too.
1: Yeah, so not just hurts and hang-ups, but successes and how you've met challenges in recovery and all that good and interesting stuff, too, because that's, the newer people like to learn about how we do that. So here we are once again, like you said, it doesn't matter what you're recovering from or want to recover from. Here we are. One day at a time, one day at a time. And I enjoy these Mondays here talking to Henry and...
0: And everybody out there.
1: Yeah, everybody out there. Taking your calls at 855-586-9134. And there is no bad call. I mean, we try to stay on the recovery topic as much as we can, but, sometimes we venture off into other avenues and go down different rabbit holes. But so I'll start off with this. I took a screenshot of this earlier, and where's all my pictures, live photos.
0: Come on, that doesn't make good radio.
1: I know. I'm supposed to. God, it snuck up on me. Oh, wait, their library. So posted by Bullhead City Police Department, every OUI arrest, and that's operating under the influence, and that's when you get caught in your boat with a little bit too much alcohol on board your belly. Every OUI arrest represents a decision that could have ended in tragedy. Our boating officers have made 43 operating under the influence arrests so far this year. That's a lot, 43 people. And just in the boating season that we're in from pretty much, June, July, August.
0: And that don't count needles.
1: That doesn't count the Nevada side.
0: Or
1: the sheriff's department, yeah. Right. Arrests so far this year, they're committed to proactive enforcement to keep the Colorado River safe for everyone. And, it's possible that you don't understand or realize that, just having, several beers and then going out boating can be a problem. But, how many is a problem and how many is not a problem? And that's probably a question that varies for a lot of people, is alcohol really necessary to have a good time? What do you think? You can call in at 855-586-9134. Do you think that it's necessary, part of life to have alcohol? And so it says operating under the influence, but some of this could be weed, some of it could be meth, some of it could be any number of addictive chemicals.
0: Prior to 34 years ago, yeah, I thought it was necessary.
1: Right. Yeah, prior to 36 years ago for me, I thought it was, part of...
0: It's a requirement.
1: We drank and used to celebrate people. We drank and used to mourn people. We drank and used to just have fun, I guess.
0: Just because. And when the fun stopped, we didn't.
1: Right. Yeah. I had a lot of those go on. We were talking the other day about going to a concert and not being able to be at a concert or a ballpark or something like that without having a beer. And not that there's anything wrong with that. So I took a friend of mine to an Angels game one time. Mm-hmm. Can't remember his name. It's been over 20, 25 years ago. Guy I worked with. And we get there, and he bought himself a beer. And these beers at Angels Stadium were 10 inches tall, big beer. He didn't drink two-thirds of it. And it sat there for the whole game.
0: What?
1: And he ended up throwing beer away.
0: What's wrong with him?
1: And I deducted from that this guy probably was a normal drinker. And that's what normal drinkers tend to do, is they don't just plow through their alcohol.
0: Right. Caller, you're live.
2: The problem is being on a boat with no beer.
1: Well, that's your opinion, Kenny.
0: Yeah. Did you always drink when you were on the boat?
2: Well, I drove the boat back and forth from Lake Havasu City to the Indian Reservation while I worked there.
0: Oh, so you couldn't drink?
2: I didn't drink going in either direction. But getting out on the boat in a hot day, you're going to need some kind of liquid.
0: Well, you know that beer would dehydrate you. Beer does not hydrate you.
1: So here's an interesting question, and maybe Kenny knows, or maybe someone out there knows. If you're driving a car, whether you're sober or not, or let's say you are sober, and two or three people in that car have open beers, that's an open container law, and can be cited for it. Now, is that same thing true? Let's say the operator of the boat.
0: No, I think you can have a beer when your passengers.
1: Uh huh.
0: I believe they can.
1: I don't know, but why is it an open container thing in a car, but not an open container law on a boat?
2: In a car, it's pretty easy to determine who the operator is. Is it that simple on a boat?
1: Well, no, because it's pretty easy to change places. At least on our boat, it is. You know, if I, God forbid, had been drinking or something like that, and I said, "Here, you take over the driver's seat as we're getting pulled over," but I believe they're probably watching you pretty close to see what's going on.
0: Okay. It says passengers on a boat can legally drink alcohol in most U.S. states as long as they are of legal drinking age and not operating the boat. So they can be drinking on the boat while the driver is not.
1: So it falls under a designated driver thing.
0: Correct. Well, they can, in a car you can't drink, because not only they'll get cited, the driver will too.
1: Yeah.
0: But yeah. On a boat, no problem.
2: On a boat and a car, people operate them.
1: Absolutely, yeah. That's
2: the days of driving a team of horses are long gone. But, you know, we call it driving, but it's really operating a machine.
0: Correct, and that's why they call it not a DUI, it's a BUI.
1: Oh.
0: Voting under the influence.
1: OUI.
0: Or operating under the influence, or a BUI also.
2: I was on a private boat at my sister and brother-in-law's house up at Lake Nacimiento I can't remember the name of that, Paso Robles. Mm-hmm. And I was just a passenger. I had a fishing pole in my hand, and I drank a beer. Two or three beers, in fact, probably on that ride. It's not a very big lake, and we went out there fishing. That was 5 years ago at least. But being on a boat is not something I do very often as far as pleasure boating goes.
1: Well, we do. Pretty occasionally. I mean, not okay. So Colleen's listening. I'll tell you the truth. We absolutely don't go as often as she would like to go, but that's mostly a function of we wake up on a Saturday and the wind's going to blow 30 miles an hour out on Lake Mojave, and it kind of takes the fun out of it. But we do like to go out. I like to go out, and I like to go boating. You know, I always like to cruise around the lake, look at the shoreline, look at the sights. You know, go out Lake Mojave. You can see. Princess Catherine and, you know, the rock formations around there. And you know, I've learned to do that without having to have alcohol in our boat. And have we ever? I imagine we have. You know, if our daughter was going with us, maybe she took a couple of beers back in the day or whatever. But yeah, to me, it's completely possible to have a good time without it. And there's water and soda and energy drinks, but energy drinks dry you out too.
0: Mm-hmm. Yeah, the best thing
2: to do. Well, back in 05, I had brain surgery, and ever since then,

0: Pain is the essence of who we are, you know. And when you start poking, prodding, cutting around into the brain, there's a possibility you can change the essence of who somebody is. And that makes a lot of sense, because a lot of us, the essence, or a lot of people out there that aren't in recovery, the essence of who they are is based on how much alcohol their brain is trying to process at any given time. So really, when you get into recovery, you're almost trying to change the essence of who you are at some level.
1: I was told that the liver metabolizes 1 inch or 1 ounce of alcohol per hour.
0: Well, you know, it's probably different for an 80-pound woman than it is for a 400-pound man. How that works, you know, is, you know, a little bit debatable, but even if it metabolizes it, okay, and then, you know, the added problems of alcohol are that it converts the alcohol into acetyl alcohol, which converts it into sugar, which sugar is stored in the fat cells of the body. And people that drink a lot or heavily, especially who are overweight, it's really hard to lose weight if you're consuming 8 beers a night or, you know, drinking straight up whiskey or whatever. So it just makes another challenge for the people that are drinking.
1: What was interesting, changing the subject a little, what was interesting about that surgery I had was the picture that they took of it in the MRI. A very explicit picture of the burst blood vessels and the shredding that it went through and where the blood was going. Is quite a good picture.
0: Yeah. My wife would be able to appreciate that a lot more. Like I said, she worked for a brain surgeon for, I don't know, 15 or 20 years and was a first assist in brain and spine surgery and very well informed on all this stuff. So she has a huge frame of reference for an aneurysm, and I think there's a couple of different types of aneurysms, and I know she'll probably text me something about it. Oh.
2: Yeah, my little sister died in her sleep of a brain aneurysm, so, yeah, I hear
1: it. Well, they say it's an inherited condition, and my great-grandfather died from a brain aneurysm, and his daughter, my grandmother, died from an aortal aneurysm. Mm. And her daughter, my mother, came close to dying from an aneurysm right behind, or right next to her right eye. They had to go through a corner of her eye and cauterize it. But,
0: well, that don't sound like fun either.
1: It manifested itself as a bloody nose, but it didn't go away. It just went on and on and on. But,
2: all right, thanks, Kenny.
1: Thank you. Bye bye.
2: All right. I guess we're gonna go take a break. What the heck? We'll take one right now, and we'll be right back. KTYX Needles.

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0: And there we go.
1: We're back.
0: Yes.
1: Right here at 855-586-9134. Looking forward to some calls. And,
0: About recovery.
1: Talk about recovery.
0: Yes. Or talk about maybe needing recovery. That's talking about recovery.
1: So, you know, Wednesday I had that recovery celebration for me, and God, I got a little too emotional in the meeting.
0: Oh, no, you didn't. You didn't get too emotional.
1: It was,
0: no.
1: Yeah, it was a,
0: that
1: know,
0: was good.
1: It happens.
0: Well, you know, because you reminisce.
1: Yeah.
0: That's why they said you get weird during your coming up on your anniversary of your clean time or your sober time. You get weird sometimes.
1: Yeah, that hasn't happened, but I just, you know, when I reflect back and the blessings over the last 36 years, you know, everything that I've been able to accomplish and, you know, everything that's come into my life, that it just, it hits me, I guess, a little bit sometimes. And but that was a good group, a good meeting.
0: It was. Like it was, yeah.
1: 25 or 30 people in there, and I had a lot of comments at the meeting that they were grateful to, you know, see some new faces in there, like your hairy face and John and everybody else. So,
0: well, that's getting ready to leave.
1: Yeah, you're gonna chop it back.
0: Yeah, I want to see what it looked like.
1: You're gonna get rid of the Santa Claus effect.
0: Yeah, I want to see what it looked like. I already trimmed the sides a little bit. I just want to get rid of it. I'm done with it. It's a grubby beard. It's never gonna grow in right. I wanted to see if it would grow in right.
1: You know, I can grow a beard, but it irritates me so darn much that I just won't do it. You know, it gets a 16th of an inch long and it itches, and
0: you got to drink through that. I mean, you got to go through that. That's just like drinking, you know. Oh, it makes me sick. You got to drink through that.
1: Well, some of the things, you know, that alcohol does to you, it's kind of hard to just drink through, but people do. I was looking at this image the other day, and it talks about the life cycle of, you know, how alcoholism progresses in your body and the damage that it does. And and it starts pretty soon. Like 1 month into regular drinking, your sleep cycle is disrupted.
0: Uh-huh.
1: Your mood is affected. Your liver starts working harder to process alcohol. It can cause dehydration and nutrient deficiencies, and it may weaken your immune response.
0: Absolutely.
1: So that's just 1 month into it of, you know, okay, I've decided I'm going to drink heavily and or whatever you're going to do. And then also, it also, I think, begins socially to separate you from the decent and good people in your life and puts you, I know someone we're really close to, and she has decided that the bar life is the life for her. You know, and so, yeah, you know, there you are.
0: Well, that's okay.
1: Sitting in a bar every night.
0: If that's what they want to do. I mean, we have a bar in town, a local bar in town here. I stop in once in a while, but I walk through it because there's a new owner of it.
1: Yeah.
0: And I walk through it, and I'm grateful that I don't have to sit there.
1: Do you leave some of your AA calling cards in there?
0: No, I take Tundra through there.
1: Oh,
0: with her
1: okay.
0: sheriff vest on,
1: okay.
0: And I hand out her cards. I actually got a donation from somebody in there.
1: Oh, good.
0: And I brought it back to Soar. Yeah, that was kind of neat.
1: Nice.
0: Yeah, yeah. And we've had a couple events there for, we had a ribbon cutting there, and then we had a grand opening there with the city. So I was there for them. And every once in a while, if the owner's there, I'll walk in and say hi to them. You know, that's the Red Dog here, the local Red Dog. And I hear Ed is allowed back in there, which is great, Ed. I'm glad to hear that. And Ed goes in there Tuesdays and I forget what other day. Ed's one of our local listeners.
1: Yeah.
0: That he goes in there. He don't drink, but he just goes in there and shoots pool, I guess. And he's been kicked out of there, and he's been kicked out of another place across the river.
1: So in early recovery, I would have never done that. But,
0: no.
1: You know, nowadays.
0: No,
1: it's
0: absolutely
1: like,
0: not. No.
1: I can go anywhere with impunity.
0: I do not recommend that.
1: You know, I can remember early in recovery, the first, let's just say the first year or so, where I'd go to the grocery store. I wouldn't even walk through the alcohol aisle.
0: Right, me neither.
1: I would go around it. Whatever journey I had to take, I just didn't want to feel that, you know.
0: No reason to.
1: The bottle's calling out to me, I guess.
0: Right, right.
1: So, continuing this list, 3 months into your drinking life, liver fat begins to accumulate, call it fatty liver. poor sleep and mood become more frequent. Hormonal imbalances affects testosterone and other hormones. Higher risk of infections and noticeable drop in energy, focus, and motivation. A lot of that's true. 1 year into heavy drinking, increased risk of fatty liver, inflammation and scarring, higher blood pressure and risks of heart disease, brain changes affecting memory and decision-making, weaker immune system, and greater risk of depression and anxiety. And this is, I think, the point where I was making earlier, where your alcohol starts to become the essence of who you are.
0: Mm-hmm.
1: You're no longer anything without that fixed bottle. And it's even probably even more prevalent if, you know, you just start, you know, using cocaine or methamphetamine or, God forbid, fentanyl or anything like that. That progression and that damage you're doing to your body becomes more and more prevalent. So like in you know, the treatment center, time and time again, you see meth mouth. That's what we call meth mouth, you know. And people, I can't believe that you don't look in the mirror and see your teeth rotting right out of your mouth.
0: I didn't look in the mirror. I was getting hurt.
1: And, well, so I don't know. 34 years ago, 36 years ago, were they smoking methamphetamine? Probably, I guess.
0: Yeah, they were. I tried it once, and I didn't like it. I thought, that's a waste, man. I don't even get the burn that goes down my nose.
1: Yeah.
0: And the drip in the throat.
1: Right.
0: You know, that's what I thrive for, the drip and the burn in my nose. It's like, that's crazy.
1: Well, you could always just crush up some vitamin B and snort that. It's pretty much the same.
0: Well, you know, remember second all the reds?
1: Yeah.
0: I got a couple of those once, and I always like snorting stuff. I don't recommend snorting Seconal. That's nasty stuff to snort. It all is, really, but I mean, I'm talking about painful.
1: So I don't know why. I knew why at the time. I don't remember why, but I got a prescription for quinine. And my friends started emptying the capsules and snorting quinine.
0: What is quinine?
1: I don't remember, but it was it was supposed to be a muscle relaxer or something like that, and yeah, there we were, you know, snorting quinine.
0: Yeah, I'm going to find out what that is. What is quinine?
1: Tick-tock.
2: Okay, quinine is a natural compound found in cinchona tree bark, used medically to treat severe malaria and sometimes babesiosis. While it's added to tonic water for flavor, doctors no longer recommend it for leg cramps due to side effects, which can include headaches, dizziness, and, with high doses, serious health problems. For medical advice or a diagnosis.
0: Okay, that.
1: Yeah, so I got it for muscle cramps now. Because I used to get the worst muscle cramps. And anyway, just stupid stuff, man. Stupid stuff.
0: Well, you know, if you get your blood checked, you know, they'll find out that you have what's that thing? The potassium. My potassium was low, and I was getting leg cramps, and I was getting, you know, cramps. And my potassium was low. The doctor just told me what to do to take care of that.
1: I have found for me, because I still occasionally get them, occasionally they're very bad, calcium. I go in there, and I take a calcium pill, and it almost immediately wipes out muscle cramps.
0: Well, and, you know, a lot of it, at the very beginning, you take a calcium pill. And you said immediately.
1: Yeah.
0: It doesn't take effect for about 20 minutes. But your head will tell you that, okay, this helps me.
1: Oh, the placebo effect. Huh?
0: Yeah. Caller, you're live.
3: 9 quinine, a bitter dose. That's what the old World War II era crap dealers used to say when they called the number 9 on the crap game.
0: Oh, okay.
1: Okay.
3: The modern version is 9 said the Fraulein.
0: Okay. Hey, by the way, bud, he doesn't have internet. He looks all this stuff up.
1: Oh, wow.
0: Yeah.
1: So you got like a set of encyclopedias there or something, Kenny?
3: Pretty much everything I say is from memory.
0: Nice.
1: Well, you're doing good at your age.
0: Yes. You're doing really good.
1: Especially they cut out part of your brain.
0: That's right.
1: Yeah. Apparently it wasn't that part.
3: But at 9 quinine, a bitter dose, I guess is supposed to describe the act of taking your dose of quinine in the South Pacific area of combat.
1: Right, so I'd imagine the Philippines and, you know, all through World War II in the Asian theater of war, that you know, malaria was pretty prevalent through all
0: that. Oh, yeah. Yeah, but Kenny's too young to be in World War II.
1: Well, okay, let's go to Korea or Vietnam.
0: You were Vietnam era, weren't you?
3: Yeah. However, when I was learning to deal craps, the people who were teaching me were World War II era and Korea War era.
0: Gotcha.
3: People who taught me. And the people who taught me in basic training were Korea War era personnel who taught me in basic training.
0: Mm-hmm.
3: But evidently quinine helped the soldiers get through World War II in the areas around Burma and Philippines and whatnot.
1: Absolutely.
0: All right, Kenny, thank you.
3: Thank you.
0: And there we go. Kenny, he is so knowledgeable. That's what I like about Kenny. You know, you think he's reading it from the internet.
1: Yeah.
0: He don't have internet at all. You know.
1: Is he just calling on a landline? Like a, you know, dial phone?
0: I believe he is. No, and I think he whines it and he goes, Sarah, can you get me K-Talks?
1: Oh, out here it's still Mabel.
0: Oh, Mabel. Mabel, can you get me K-Talks radio station?
1: I got to talk to them boys.
0: Yeah.
1: Anyway, your liver continues to degrade and die until it's the cycle is disrupted, is what it says. And, you know, that's pretty true. Cirrhotic livers and, you know, rotten teeth and brain damage and all the different wonderful things that go along with being a, you know, a real alcoholic or a real addict. They come along in time.
0: They do.
1: And, you know, once in a while, you know, maybe even frequently, you'll see people that skirt around that somehow through whatever living style they have. But for the most part, there is no wonderful outcome to wanting to get loaded, or wanting to get drunk, or wanting to feel like you need, you know, more energy or, you know, the God. I try to teach in my yoga classes that, you know, the way you create energy is by creating energy, you know, and take a walk. And but that could, you know, we can talk about more of that later. You know, a lot of people think that if they quit drinking and doing dope, they'll just never have fun again, Henry.
0: Yeah, I did. I thought that. Yeah. I thought that it was not going to be the same. Well, of course it's not. It's going to be better.
1: It is, yeah.
0: Yeah, it got better, you know, instead of getting worse, like you think, oh, no, this is never going to be the same. It's not.
1: Can you imagine having sex and not even know you did, kind of thing?
0: No, that I've never done, but yeah, I've heard people that have.
1: Yeah, wake up the next morning and you're like, well, I mean, you see it in the movies all the time, like, oh my God.
0: Go home with an angel, you wake up with a devil.
1: Well, you wake up with Coyote Ugly.
0: Yeah.
1: Coyote Ugly, you know what that is, right?
0: That was a movie, I know that.
1: Well, that's when someone's laying on your arm and you chew your arm off so that you can escape.
0: I would do that.
1: All right, so we're going to go to break. 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Call in. 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

0: when you've lost it all.
1: Guess what? We're back on the air.
2: That life, that was beautiful. That was a bit of a wild and crazy.
1: That was an abrupt ending. I knew it was coming, but it was an abrupt ending.
2: Yeah, how do we end this song? I don't know. Just suddenly end it.
1: Right up. And yeah, we were just talking off the air about different stuff. Little Wayne, I don't think it'd be good to play either. I don't know if he's got cuss words or not.
2: I don't know.
1: But he's got a you know, there's a lot of new recovery songs that I'm checking out here online.
2: So let's circle back, Henry, to having fun in recovery.
1: Yes.
2: Oh, we got a call.
1: Yes.
2: Let's see who that is. Someone you want to talk to?
1: Yes, that's Gary. Hi, Gary.
3: Hey, Henry, and I'm sorry, guys.
1: That's Bud.
2: I'm Bud.
3: I hear you both, Henry and Bud. I'm so glad I'm able to get on your station today. I've been on the road with two of my brothers who are in town with me.
2: Nice.
3: And
2: little family time.
3: Paperwork and stuff.
1: Right.
3: Yeah, it is. And they're in Southern California, 3 or 4 hours away. But they come out here when I need them, and this time in my life, I need them here.
1: Yeah, so, yeah. I'm sorry to hear. I'm sorry to hear that. You know,
3: yeah,
1: that's. You know, but you got to stay positive.
3: I am. You know, and Henry, all of the notes that I kept in my special effects past career, I'm writing stories about all the different shows and
1: nice.
3: The, you know, things that happen when we're on a location or on.
1: Right.
3: In town.
1: Now, hold on one second, Gary. I'm going to explain
3: sure.
1: this to Bud.
3: Yeah,
1: he's a special effects
3: yeah.
1: guy for the movie industry, and his dad was too.
2: Oh wow! So he goes back
3: my
2: to
1: go ahead. Go ahead and tell. Go ahead and tell Bud what you do. What you do?
3: Well, I'm retired twice now, but I was for 28 years. I was a special effects guy with my dad and my four brothers, out in the Hollywood business and. We worked everywhere. I worked in almost every state in the country and worked out of the country a few times.
1: Yeah,
3: and I'm writing stories about what I was
1: nice.
3: Doing in that career.
1: Nice. Hey, Gary.
3: Yeah.
1: We're running up on
3: yeah.
1: the top of the hour. Why don't you give me a call next hour?
2: Yeah, talk, you know, as
3: okay.
2: soon as we come back on.
1: Yeah, yeah, we got another yeah. hour.
2: Here's some more
3: okay.
2: of this.
1: Thanks.
3: Will do. Thank you, guys.
1: Okay, bye.
3: Bye-bye.
1: And we'll be right back.
2: Yeah, this is a heartbreak.
1: Yeah, KTOX Needles.

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1: Bring you up to date on the news.
2: News this hour from Town Hall. I'm Keith Peters in Washington. As Republicans and Democrats on Capitol Hill battle over the issue of affordability heading into the midterms, new polling by the Pharmaceutical Reform Alliance shows broad bipartisan support nationally for reining in prescription drug prices. Former Arizona Congressman J.D. Hinsworth is the group's spokesman.
3: It's not a Republican issue. It's not a Democrat issue. It's an American issue. With a little more than 50 days until the midterm elections, this is something tangible. Bills are there for drug pricing reform, for reining in big pharma. There are three lobbyists on Capitol Hill for every congressman and senator dealing with this issue, pushing the big pharma agenda.
2: Hayworth says Americans can help rein in prescription drug prices by signing an online petition at the website PharmaReformAlliance.com. In an interview on NBC News Meet the Press, House Speaker Mike Johnson says if President Trump's promise of $5,000 per voter went through, it would not come from more taxes or debt.
4: We're not going to get further in debt if this idea was implemented. This would be, in the president's mind, in the way he analogized it, like a dividend check for shareholders. That's how he thinks of it. If a corporation does well, everybody gets the benefit of that, and he thinks of it this way. They're talking about the new tariff revenue and other revenues coming into the country.
2: The Supreme Court has rejected President Trump's bid to restrict mail ballots ahead of the midterms. The decision allows states to continue sending ballots under existing processes used by nearly one-third of voters. On Wall Street, the Dow down by 152 points, the Nasdaq dropped 146. More on these stories at townhall.com.
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10: From the KTalk's Route 66 Broadband Weather Center, I'm Steve Castor. Right now, here in Needles, it's 103 degrees and clear, with an overnight low around 80. Tomorrow looks sunny. High near 102, low near 78. Up in Bullhead, also 103 degrees and clear tonight. 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
2: Recovery in the Park, Bullhead City, Arizona.
1: So we were just talking about...
2: Recovery in the Park, Bullhead City, Arizona. It's this Saturday.
3: 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From 9 a.m. to 2 p.m. at the John and Olivia McCormick Performing Arts Pavilion.
2: Okay, yeah. Now...
1: That's what they call that big pavilion they put now, in at that park.
2: Now, that right there is not correct.
1: No?
2: No, it's going it's where it's at, but it's going to be from 11 to 1 only.
1: Oh,
2: so
1: okay.
2: It's only a two-hour event. Revive is going to be there, of course.
1: Yeah.
2: West Care is going to be there. City Bullhead's going to be there.
1: Well, good, because I go around and...
2: Did you just fart, bud?
1: No.
2: I heard you over the radio. You did too, you liar. You fart on the radio.
1: Recovery in the Park.
2: You're all red, dude. Now, it shows from 11 to 1, right, doesn't it?
1: 10th annual Recovery in the Park, nope, September 19th.
2: No, what is it, 16th or something like that? Not the 10th, or maybe. What?
1: Let's see what this one says. Well, talk a little bit about what goes on there, Henry.
2: Yeah, they have all the different... recovery places there. They have the police department there. We're going to be there. All the different recovery places have Narcan with them, and they all give it out. And they give out little stuff like keychains and different stuff for the different people that are recovery related. So if you want to go there, it's Saturday from 11 to 1.
1: So. Right, so it says Recovery in the Park, Saturday, September 14th, is that right?
2: Nope. No, you got to dig through them. Hey, Gary.
4: Hey, Henry. Hey, bud.
1: Hey, welcome back.
4: Thank you. You know that venue that they did for that park, it looks like it's very comfortable for, sitting on the lawn and having that stage.
2: It is when the weather's decent. Now, mind you, yeah, that's not grass. Yeah. That's artificial grass. And there's cement underneath it. So it radiates.
4: Oh, wow.
2: It radiates a lot of heat.
4: Oh yeah, of course.
2: Yeah.
4: But I'm glad that they put something on that corner to bring in some entertainment to the area.
2: Right.
4: And different activities. But I've been meaning to drop by and get a packet of that Narcan to have just in case somebody needs it, because I'm a guy that likes to help people.
2: Yes, absolutely.
4: It just seems that my days have been kind of changed. So I'm not getting outside doing a whole lot of anything, and I'm indoors writing my stories.
2: Okay.
4: But we're talking about recovery and how it affects, people around you. When I was in the movie business, there's a few shows where the actors, men and women both, were affected by either alcohol or hard drugs off and on. And you could tell when we're on the set.
2: Certain
4: people. And, there's a couple that have died that I thought were very successful and very well in demand, but they've both passed away, so I can mention them.
2: Yep.
4: And there's some that are still alive. I don't know their conditions now, but, it was sad when you hear that somebody that you had some time spending with and just see that they've either OD'd or just, caused heart attacks or whatever they were using. And I feel sad about that. I mean, there was a lot of talent that was wasted because they were addicted.
2: Self-induced, yeah, and that's what it is, self-induced.
4: Yeah.
2: And it's sad that it's self-induced like that. I mean, it's not like a, a lot of them die way, way too young, That's the...
4: Oh, yeah.
2: That's a real sad.
4: Well, in my condition now, I've kind of got a hospice group hanging around with me now.
2: Uh-huh.
4: And they were telling me about the, I've researched the the steps that I'm going to be going through as my days go on. And they one nurse said, you know, we've got, what is it, morphine?
2: Right.
4: We can give you that to have, and you know, odds and ends, whatever they say they want to give me, I nod my head. I'm not even a guy that takes Tylenol.
2: Right. Do they have you on morphine yet, or no?
4: No, nothing yet.
2: Okay.
4: Nothing yet. But it could be, you know, next week. It could be a year from now. I just don't know.
2: Right.
4: And, you know, it's a day by day, month by month, minute by minute. And I've just become an indoor recluse.
2: Yeah.
4: Because I can't walk.
2: Okay.
4: Any long distances.
2: Okay. Now, by the way, for our listeners out there, you want to give a little rundown on what you have?
4: Yeah. You know, back in, what was it, Memorial Day? Was that April or May? May 23rd, Memorial Day weekend.
2: Right.
4: I woke up out of bed, climbed out of bed, and my lower back tailbone area was killing me. I couldn't walk without hurting. And I called my nephew, who happened to be in town at the time, and I said, I got to go to the emergency. So he took me to Valley View, and they had me for 3 or 4 hours and said, we want you to line up to see this doctor. We want you to line up and see that doctor. In the next 3 or 4 weeks was the closest they could get me in. And I ended up dealing with that. And, you know, finally it got to the point I couldn't do physical therapy. The exercises they wanted me to do, the stretching, I couldn't do it without any pain. And so I told the guy, look, I'm sorry, I just can't do it. So anyway, I put up with that for maybe another 2 months. And just 3 weeks ago, 4 weeks ago now, I was in, again, in the emergency because it still hurt.
2: Mm-hmm.
4: And they diagnosed me and they said, you're going to Las Vegas, to Sunrise Hospital, a giant hospital in Nevada, biggest one in Nevada.
2: Yeah, I've been there, yeah.
4: And all the bells and whistles. You
2: yes,
4: know,
2: it's a great place, yeah.
4: Yeah, and I was there for 6 days. And wouldn't you know, my brother, older brother, and his girlfriend heard that I was going there, and they gave me a two-hour ambulance ride to the hospital.
2: Okay.
4: But my brother and his girlfriend were waiting for me when I got
2: there. Oh, that's neat.
4: They came from L.A., you know, four-hour drive.
2: Right.
4: They came from L.A. and they met me there. And they stayed in a hotel just down the street for about, well, 6-7 days until the hospital said, we can't do anything more for you right now. We've got to release you because we need the beds.
2: Right.
4: That's a hospital with over 1,000 beds.
2: Right, but that
4: over 1,000.
2: It's one. It's the
4: they needed it.
2: Yeah, they have the unit in there. The emergency room there is...
4: Yes.
2: Ridiculous. There's beds in the hallway. Trying to get into rooms. Yeah, yeah.
4: Yeah, so I was released, and my brother and his girlfriend drove me back to Willow Valley.
2: Mm-hmm.
4: And I've been here ever since. And we saw a couple doctors, a couple oncologists, specialists.
2: Right.
4: And they told me that, you know, we've got a machine to focus radiation I guess it was radiation on a specific point. But what I have is spread all over my body. It's a bone and a lung disease, both.
2: Okay.
4: And it's stage 4. So they really, whatever they want to do isn't going to solve the problem.
2: It's just going to make you sicker.
4: And, yeah. And I don't want to deal with that, but right. I'm not suicidal.
2: Good.
4: I'm thrilled with the hospice crew that I have.
2: Oh, good.
4: I'm thrilled with my family to be around. And I'm writing the stories that I've been meaning to write.
2: Good.
4: And I've got a page over 100 titles.
2: Yeah, and prove the doctor's wrong, too.
1: So if you would,
4: absolutely.
1: give us just a quick one story. What's the type of stories you're talking about? Maybe, you know, a minute
4: How
1: or so.
4: About...
1: One good story.
4: I'm writing one right now called Flying to Work.
1: Okay.
4: And, you know, 50, 60 movies, 40 TV shows. I had to fly once in a while out of the country, 18, 22 hours on a 747 business class or an L-10, 11 business class. And I fly to Southeast Asia for 5 months and South Vietnam for, or not South, you know, South Korea. For another 5 months, And I'd go to Iceland. I went to, I can't think of all the places, but it was enough to keep me in the air and to work around a lot of flying equipment, military equipment. Being a special effects pyrotechnician, I had to set off a lot of explosions. Some of them were in the helicopters that I had to fly in. And I have a buddy that's a private pilot. Him and I, he'd fly out here from Apple Valley and pick me up, and we'd go buzzing all over the state in his plane. So I loved to fly. And I would do aerobatics with him, whatever, but I flew so much, and there was always something about each flight, you know, that occurred that made me remember. So I'm writing those stories all under one title, Flying Tour.
2: Nice. And your other
4: stories, it's like 20 pages.
2: And your other stories that you have with different actors.

0: Massachusetts, right near Plymouth Rock. And after spending 12, 14 years with me in Southern California, I realized that she missed her family. So work started slowing down in the movie business. We had actor strike, director strike,
1: screenwriter
0: strike.
1: Yeah, I remember those.
0: And, you know, I needed to get into something else. So we flew back and moved, well, we moved back to Massachusetts for 28 years.
1: Mm-hmm.
0: And from Southern California for 42 years, and being here in Arizona for off and on for 20-some years as a teenager growing up, we spent a lot of time in the warmer climate. I was born in Kingman, and so I love the heat compared to the ice and snow of back east. And it just wore me out, and I had to quit the movie business because it was so slow, and I got into being a school custodian.
1: Oh, and there you go.
0: A whole different career.
1: Yeah.
0: Yeah, and I ended up being a fix-it guy for all my neighbors, so I had snow plow and snow blowers, and I was picking up leaves and all kinds of stuff for them. I was always on the go. But since I retired from there, my wife didn't want to move to Arizona. And I said, you know what, I'm born in Arizona. I'm retiring in Arizona for the second time, retiring.
1: Yeah.
0: And so here I am, and I had planned on doing so many things here. So many things, and the people that I've met and the girlfriends I have that want to come and visit. And it's really put I've hit a brick wall, let's say. And so I'm my body is not doing what I'd like it to do.
1: Right.
0: I can't walk out to my mailbox, but I don't want to take any pain. And they're saying, well, you're going to need morphine. What do you think I should do? I'm not taking Tylenol or anything like that.
1: Well,
0: when it gets to the point that I need it.
1: You need it.
0: I guess I'm going to need it.
1: You need it.
0: Yeah.
1: Me being in recovery, I don't like to take anything either. But if there's something that can relieve the pain, you know what? Take it as doctor recommended.
2: When hospice comes, they're going to patch him up.
1: Correct.
2: Yeah.
1: They'll take care of you.
0: I know in the hospital in Vegas, I think they put me on morphine drip for a little while.
1: Probably so.
0: I had some serious back surgery type of thing I thought I was going to have.
1: Right.
0: But they ended up doing these chemical or color-infused liquid through my spine to find out where my pain was centered.
1: Oh, okay.
0: And so my tailbone, I thought I'd sat on it a few times over 70-some years, unexpectedly flat on my tailbone. And I know I crushed it somewhere.
1: Yeah.
0: So that's what I thought was the problem. But after they put me through all the bells and whistles machines they had, I said, no, it's not your tailbone. It could be some of it, but it was bone cancer.
1: Yeah.
0: And lung cancer.
1: Well, so, we never want to hear that. We never want to hear it. But what we do want to hear is we want to hear what you're going through, and we want to hear your voice with a positive type attitude. Gary, I got to take another break. I appreciate you calling.
2: All right, guys. Thanks for calling in,
1: we'll
2: Gary.
1: We'll talk to you soon.
0: Thank you. Talk to you later.
1: Thank you. Bye.
0: Bye-bye.
1: And we're going to go to break before we get this next call. And hold on, caller. We'll get to you right after our short break here.
2: Listening to KTOX. I love this song. I play it during my yoga classes quite a bit, actually.

0: Staying connected is important in today's world. 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

0: Okay, American rock band Linkin Park released Breaking the Habit from their second studio album. And Mike Sciarrona began composing the song before meeting Chester Bennington. When Bennington heard the lyrics, he found that he related to it so much that he'd tear up and have difficulty performing it at live shows. The song is about drugs, self-harm, and addiction, plus the fight for recovery from them all. There we go.
1: Here we go.
0: There we go. And we're going to go right to the phones. Caller, you're live.
2: Yes, Ed from Needles.
0: Hey, Ed, how you doing?
1: Hello, Ed.
0: I was just saying, talking about you in a good way.
2: Yes, I heard you. Listen, that last guy that was calling, he said he had lung cancer and bone cancer.
0: Yes. Yeah.
2: Well, I wonder if he smoked cigarettes and that's how he got lung cancer.
0: I don't think so. I don't think he did.
2: You don't think so?
0: No. I know this guy, and I've never seen him smoke cigarettes. I don't know what he has in the past, but yeah, I don't know.
2: Well, 50%, I think cigarettes kill more people than alcohol.
0: I know that. I know that. I agree with you. I hear that.
1: So my sister started out with skin cancer, and it progressed to brain and lung and everything else cancer. So the lung cancer could be secondary to some other type of cancer. Metastasizes, yeah.
0: Yeah.
2: Well, I know 50% of the people that smoke die from smoking.
0: Yes, I know that.
1: Terrible addiction.
0: I know that. You're absolutely right, Ed.
2: And I called to say there was a bartender in Needles that bartended here several years ago, maybe 5 years ago.
0: Mm-hmm.
2: Her name was Shanta. Shanta. Then she got married. Her name was Shanta Gregory. And before that, it was Shanta. She went by Shanta Parker.
1: Plots.
2: Well, Darcy, the old bar manager that used to manage the place, just posted on her Facebook page today, "Rest in peace, Shanta."
0: Oh, so, no.
2: And Shanta was about 39 or 40, and Shanta had problems with drugs and alcohol.
0: Oh, no, I'm sorry to hear that.
2: So I'm thinking maybe I don't know. I assume it's Shanta, the Darcy hired, the bartender there, the Shanta Darcy posted about. And Shanta, unless Shanta was in an accident or something, there's a good chance that she died of an overdose.
0: Oh, my gosh. I'm sorry to hear that. Oh, my gosh. I'm going to have to look on Darcy's page and see that if I know who that was. Ed, yeah, that's sad, Ed. I'm sorry to hear that.
2: And there was something else I was going to say.
0: Did you know Tommy, that black guy that used to go in the Red Dog every so often?
2: Yes, I did, and I did not like him.
0: Oh, okay. Well, there's no reason for him to get all cut up and die.
2: No, but he lived. His mother lived here next, a couple doors away from me.
0: Okay.
2: And he was here. He was here, causing trouble a lot.
0: Oh, okay. Okay, I didn't know that. Yeah, I know. I know there was also a mass shooting over there.
2: Oh, yeah, we just had another shooting that just happened. They just drove by and the family members of the guy that went to prison for shooting the last guy drove by, because the guy that caused the whole thing was in the neighborhood again.
0: Oh, my gosh.
2: Somebody's apartment, so they did a drive-by shooting maybe a week ago or 2 weeks ago into that apartment, shot through the wall.
0: Oh, the same apartment, huh?
2: I think it might have been the same apartment, yeah.
0: Okay, all right. I heard about that. I heard about the drive-by shooting, yeah. Well, I'm sorry to hear that, too.
2: And I was wondering something else. When you go into the Red Dog, you don't report people for drinking or driving, do you?
0: Oh, absolutely not. No. No, why would I do that? No.
2: Okay, but, I mean, that would not be good.
0: No.
2: For you to be.
0: No, absolutely not. No, everybody that comes out of the Red Dog have been drinking anyway, except for you, Ed. You know, very few people go into a bar and not drink.
1: And sometimes they suffer the consequences, you know, that the universe doles out to them.
0: Yeah. All right, Ed. Thank you for calling.
2: Well, maybe a caller that knows Shanta, if they know that
0: yes.
2: he passed away, will call up.
0: Yeah, please do. All right, thanks, Ed.
2: Okay, thank you.
1: So speaking of people that passed away, we had a couple of sad stories locally this week. One was Melissa Marie Miley. She's the gal that parked her car on the boat ramp at the riverside.
0: Yes, jumped in.
1: Left the door open, yep. left the engine running, mm-hmm. walked into the water,
0: mm-hmm.
1: and her body was recovered about 3 hours later.
0: Yep.
1: And, you know, when I hear stories like that, I don't know the backstory, you know. But
0: we don't.
1: Know, mental illness,
0: yeah.
1: Alcohol, drugs, you know, you just don't know what was behind somebody
0: right.
1: taking such a tragic step in their life that... And then just yesterday, that boat down on Lake Havasu.
0: Right. One fatality. Two or three
1: fatalities.
0: I heard there was one and there was...
1: The guy and his girlfriend both died. And I think someone on the beach, too.
0: So that was a
1: boat traveling at a high rate of speed, hit a sandbar, went airborne, landed on the beach in a campground. And... yeah, and the guy was, you know, well known in the local Havasu community for being involved in high speed boating.
0: Yes, he was. Yeah,
1: like
0: yeah, yeah. He was. And then there was actually another incident in Bullhead City, where there was this happened I think the 12th, where there were four kids in a car. It was a stolen car out of Kingman.
1: Oh right.
0: And they ran from the cops, and they got in an accident, and. One person died, and four people went to the hospital.
1: Yeah,
0: I think the person they hit died.
1: Yeah, well, the chief of police put a blurb online being investigated by DPS because there were officers involved, and they started a high-speed pursuit and then stopped because it was in the residential
0: Correct. It was,
1: area.
0: Well, and it was going the wrong way on the street.
1: Right.
0: It was going the wrong way, so they backed off.
1: Yeah.
0: And then they went right back at it, and... It didn't say, you know, didn't say anything else on that. You know, so I don't know how, you know, how it happened.
1: I don't know, you know, but when I read stories like that, you know, time and time again, you know, what's the backstory is kind of, I'd like to see more information posted about that.
0: Right.
1: You know, if it was an alcohol backstory or a fentanyl backstory, it's, you know, kind of like a, that's what the public needs to know, that stuff is killing people
0: exactly.
1: in their community.
0: Exactly. Now, I do see this. It says, fly with the angels, Shanta. We love you and we'll miss you so much. Prayers and comfort for the peace of your family and loved ones. That was put out by you.
1: And I forgot. What did she die from?
0: Ed says she's about 39 years old and she did drugs.
1: Oh, yeah. There you go.
0: So if she didn't die of drugs...
1: they're part of her story.
0: Part of her story.
1: Yeah.
0: Yeah, and none of the comments say anything about it, how she did. And you know what? We really don't need to know. Just pray for the family.
1: Yeah.
0: Pray for the family because, you know, you can't do nothing about the person that's gone.
1: So some of the things we do in recovery, you know, are just fun and wholesome. And you know, so I don't know if you know this. I'm a member of another group called Bullhead Four Wheelers.
0: Okay,
1: and we're a group. They have a Havasu four wheelers and a Kingman. Anyway, so it's a jeeping group pretty much. And they have side by sides too. So mm-hmm. on Friday, they hosted a run in on the Nevada side in the desert to fill up guzzlers. So guzzlers are those watering stations for small animals out in the desert. So we drove probably, I don't know, 20, 25 miles.
0: Serviced them.
1: Yeah, and altogether there were 17 vehicles. We brought somewhere between 150, 200 gallons of water between everybody, and we stopped at three different ones. And these are the things out in the desert where
0: yes.
1: it's not for the donkeys and the sheep. It's for,
0: right.
1: like, the bunnies and
0: right.
1: squirrels and, you know, the smaller animals.
0: But, right.
1: You know, that's a kind of, to me, that's makes a meaningful thing to do in
0: yeah.
1: life. You know?
0: Now, have you seen the ones... like on the way to Kingman through Golden Valley?
1: No, I have not.
0: They have gallons of water sitting alongside the road.
1: So there's a gal that comes to some of our meetings once in a while from BLM, Carrie, I think her name is,
0: mm-hmm.
1: And I'm going to get a hold of her and find out where the ones are on the Arizona side,
0: mm-hmm.
1: and see if we can plan another run to fill up the ones on it. The thing is, they were put in, let's say, 10, 15 years ago, and they had a budget at that time to bring water out to them.
0: Right, and then they stopped.
1: They don't have the budget anymore, right. So these things just sit dry.
0: Yeah, and it will kill animals because they expect it.
1: Yeah, yeah.
0: Yeah, that's the sad thing, you know, it's... they're expected to be there, and, you know, they're waiting for it, waiting for it, waiting for it, and they could die.
1: Yeah. So, anyway, that was fun. That's fun
0: yeah,
1: in recovery.
0: Heck yeah.
1: There's lots of fun stuff to do in recovery. You know, we talk a little bit.
0: Oh, there is. And you can remember it the next day, too. Imagine that one.
1: Yep. Concerts, shows. There's just so much to do, so much life to live, and... it's possible, you know, with you, Henry, and with me, and with so many countless others, to live that life without having to be inebriated or,
0: mm-hmm.
1: you know, destroy our liver, destroy our mind. And, you know, it's funny is I don't know how this works. So let's say you're in the process of, you know, destroying your mind, and eventually some alcoholics end up with wet brain. I mean, do you actually realize as that's happening, that it's happening, and you just can't stop?
0: I don't know you can realize that or not.
1: I don't know. Or is it just like a sudden, like all of a sudden, that drink did it. That drink, that's the one.
0: Yeah.
1: And it just killed off the rest of your brain cells.
0: Yeah.
1: And it doesn't happen to everybody, so it's another part of, you know, playing a Russian roulette. You know, you don't know if that bullet is going to be in the chamber or not.
0: That's right.
1: Terrible consequences of drinking, using, and even if you think, you know, when I was coming into the station last Monday, and I turn off 95 onto whatever the main street here is,
0: mm-hmm.
1: and someone's pulling out of the weed facility there, and I think to myself, I'm giving them plenty of room because I don't.
0: Absolutely. I do.
1: I don't know how messed up they
0: are.
1: That's
0: the same around a bar, too. I'm always careful around a bar, too.
1: Right. Yeah.
0: You know, because a lot of them come out, and you know, I don't know what kind of condition they're in.
1: Don't know what kind of condition they're in, what kind of mood they're in.
0: Right. You know. And I give them plenty of room.
1: That's the right thing to do. Just let them, you know. Yeah, I mean, what are you going to do? You're in a car. It's like, well, I think I'll pass him, you know. And, gosh, I passed this one guy one time, and apparently that was the wrong thing to do because he tried to shoot me.
0: Yeah, not good.
1: The crazy, crazy world we live in, Henry. Crazy world.
0: Yeah, pretty much. Yeah, pretty much. I think we're going to take our last break.
1: And all right, what you got on tap for a song here?
0: 8 days a week.
1: All right. I like the eighth day.
0: We'll be right back.
1: And on the eighth day, God created something.
0: That's right. Recovery.

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0: Put the plug in the jug.
1: That's right.
0: Put the plug in the jug.
1: Yes. And you know what? That could be a bad thing, too.
0: Well, there is love addiction, you know, and it's like...
1: And it could be good.
0: You're in love. Or...
1: It could be good. You know, I'm sure you're addicted to loving your wife.
2: Oh, absolutely.
1: Yeah, see, that's what I'm saying. It could be good. You know, and there's nothing wrong with that. Let's go to the phones. We got them lining up, so... Caller, you're live.
3: Yes, this is Ed again.
1: Hey, Ed. You
0: know, hello, Ed again.
3: I was wondering, there's an awful lot of marijuana dispensaries in Needles. Probably per capita, we have more of them than any city in the country.
1: I believe so.
3: And I'm wondering, Henry, since you're in the council, I don't know if you still are.
1: Yep.
3: What is going on with the old Denny's building? Are they going to turn that into?
1: It's already been approved for a cannabis lounge, and no, I did not vote for it.
3: Oh my God! There's more cannabis lounges. What? How many? You know something? I don't think all the people in Needles are using this. There's got to be loads of people from Arizona and Nevada coming here for that stuff.
1: Ed, I agree with you. And my suggestion to you, like I tell other people, I'm up there doing this alone because I agree with you 100% on what you're saying. You need to come to city council, and you're allowed to speak at the first of the meeting for 3 minutes and talk about it. And more
3: people. All I can say is they better be getting a lot of tax money from all this stuff. Lately, I haven't seen much road repair going on.
1: Me neither, Ed. Thank you, Ed.
3: Okay.
1: Caller, you're live.
4: I was concerned about a venue that's going to be happening at the park, I believe.
1: Yes.
4: It's only going to be a two-hour.
1: Correct. It's been that way ever since it started. It's 11 o'clock to 1 o'clock. Gary Keith Park, yeah. It's a pavilion for, I guess it's named after a doctor or something like that. I forget what it is.
0: Gary Keith? Is that what it is?
1: Yeah.
4: Well, a two-hour venue was... Is it parking okay there? Does it take you 2 hours to find a parking
1: spot?
4: Oh,
1: no, parking's good. A lot of open parking. No, you can get there and you could park your car no matter where it's at and be in the venue in 5 minutes.
2: I'll tell you a little secret. If you're going to go, it's if you park in the DMV parking lot,
1: yeah,
2: it's a very easy walk.
1: And right.
2: You don't have to deal with all the dirt lot and people.
1: Right. The MVD DMV. The lot, the motor vehicle department, their lot right there, it's closed on Saturday. So you can park in that lot and then walk over there 5 minutes and you're there. And it's a paved parking lot. But the other parking lot for the venue is dirt parking lot.
2: It's huge.
1: Yeah, it's very huge. But it also is graded too. So, yes. Yeah. So it's not going to be a bunch of dust flying and dips in it and stuff like that.
4: And I have a question concerning Ed's question.
1: Okay.
4: The lounge for smoking.
1: Right.
4: Are they going to be selling beverages there as well?
1: Nope. Alcohol and marijuana, they don't sell together.
4: Well, thank you.
1: Thank you. Yeah, that's one thing in the ordinance that they can't do. I don't ask me.
2: Are they going to have an alcohol license too?
1: No, they can't. They can't have alcohol.
2: Oh, they can't have both?
1: No, they can't have both.
2: Well, that's good.
1: Yeah. And then they'd be getting drunk and stoned.
2: Double high.
1: Yeah, but you know the sad thing about cannabis under the influence is there's no credible test to that will
2: give you levels of high and how you know what's
1: it doesn't. You're going to get arrested for it. And you're going to get charged with it. You'll win the case, but it's going to cost you $5,000 to $10,000 for an attorney to win the case.
2: So you know, Henry, I think we're into our last minute of the show now.
1: 15 seconds.
2: 15 seconds. It's been a pleasure talking to you guys.
1: Yes.
2: More callers next week. Thank you, Henry, for everything.
1: Thank you too, bud. And you know what, people, go out and help somebody, and don't tell nobody.
2: Don't tell nobody.

0: Supreme Court has rejected President Trump's bid to restrict mail ballots ahead of the midterm elections. The decision allows states to continue sending ballots under existing processes used by nearly one-third of voters. New warnings from within the artificial intelligence industry have revived a long-running debate over whether advanced AI could escape human control and ultimately threaten humanity. President Donald Trump weighed in.
1: The narrative pushed by mainstream outlets calling to slow down artificial intelligence is a familiar play, using bureaucratic overreach, alarmism, and regulatory capture to stifle American innovation. President Trump told reporters that narrative is getting out of hand.
2: We can put guardrails, we can do this and that, but I think you have a lot of negative forces in bringing it up that shouldn't be bringing it up.
1: A White House press release states the path forward requires, quote, unleashing American ingenuity, rejecting hysteria, and maintaining an unbeatable technological lead on the global stage.
2: Whoever wins with AI wins.
1: Bernie Bennett, Washington.
0: A federal report details problems at the now-closed Alligator Alcatraz.
3: Immigration detainees at the South Florida facility known as Alligator Alcatraz were held in small metal enclosures referred to as calming areas for up to 2 hours at a time. The practice did not meet federal standards for humane treatment, according to a new report by the Department of Homeland Security's Inspector General. Photographs in the report show a cage that looks only slightly larger than a telephone booth. The report also said detainees lacked adequate living space, access to showers, legal information, and clean water. It came after an unannounced inspector's visit to the Everglades Center, which closed less than a year after it was opened. I'm Jennifer King.
0: On Wall Street, the Dow down by 152 points, the NASDAQ dropped 146, the S&P lower by 37. More on these stories at townhall.com.
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10: From the KTOX Route 66 Broadband Weather Center, I'm Steve Castor. Good evening. It's clear and 103 degrees here in Needles, with a low around 80 overnight. Tomorrow looks sunny again, with a high near 100. Up in Bullhead City, it's 102 degrees and clear this evening. Headed for sunny skies tomorrow, this is KTOX 1340 and 92.9. 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
13: A confirmed attack is taking place against the United States. Aliens from an unknown location have been reported in multiple states.
14: We are controlling transmission.
15: There is another world that awaits, far beyond what we can see and feel. A place that's anything but...

trip, I wanted to keep everybody updated because we were hearing about plane crashes upon plane crashes. I admitted I was a little bit anxious about flying, but I survived. So we're back on the air tonight, and we appreciate you being with us, as always, somewhere between the paranormal and the abnormal. You know, I often wonder about many things that we could put under that umbrella, and certainly one of those is about our evolution and about really life itself. There have certainly been many prevailing theories over the years, but that consensus has frequently come into question, you know, as there is a new evidence or new information brought forward. Scientists suggest that an ancient civilization may have thrived on Mars before the planet became uninhabitable. Now, there's a couple of things that have caught my attention of late that I wanted to share with you. One particular has to do with NASA's Curiosity rover, which is exploring the Gale Crater on Mars. And in so doing is providing new details about how ancient the Martian climate is and the signs that it shows of widespread liquid water on the surface. And then all of a sudden, from something that was potentially suitable for life to inhospitable to terrestrial life as we know it. Because that's what happened. We believe that there was a civilization or civilizations that did one day live on Mars, if not hundreds of thousands, millions, or even billions of years ago. And for some reason, catastrophic event, nuclear annihilation, whatever the case happens to be, you know, climate destruction, it is no longer, as far as we know, able to support life. Now, as I mentioned, Curiosity, in this case, it spotted ancient wave-like ripples of water on Mars, indicating the presence of shallow open bodies of liquid water approximately 3.7 billion years ago, and suggesting that the planet once had a climate that was warm enough, in fact, to support liquid water. Research has identified over 15,000 clay-rich mounds in Mars' northern lowlands that suggest the presence of an ancient ocean nearly 4 billion years ago, right around that same time. Those formations containing thick clay deposits indicative of prolonged water activity. And the European Space Agency is going to send one of their rovers in 2028. It is scheduled to land, and we'll check that particular region for signs of ancient life. Meanwhile, NASA's Perseverance rover is exploring and sampling ancient formations to gain insights into Mars' geologic history and the chances of habitability in its past. That's going on right now. Perseverance, this is just breaking, has discovered what are potentially the oldest rocks ever found on Mars. This is fascinating because the rover, when it has picked up some of these rocks, they're actually disintegrating into powder or dust, which indicates how fragile they are, seemingly due to age. So as the rover sticks out its, you know, robotic arms and goes to collect the sample, it is just disintegrating into powder or dust. So how old does that make those rocks? In another analysis, a Martian meteorite dubbed Black Beauty
analysis has been in, evidence rather has been uncovered of hot water on Mars from this meteorite nearly 4.5 billion years ago. The elements contained in the meteorite implies that Mars had hydrothermal systems in its early history, which could have created environments conducive to the development of life. This is all very, very fascinating, and it points to, again, life existing far beyond what the consensus is. Moving on, a study from Harvard's Paleomagnetics Lab suggests that a magnetic field on Mars may have persisted until about 3.9 billion years ago. We know the significance of the magnetic field, right? Providing a protective atmosphere, you know, as we have on Earth. Without that, life does not survive. And so if there was this magnetic field on Mars up until around 3.9 billion years ago, that would mean that the red planet's existence goes back hundreds of millions of years beyond what previous estimates have stated. Translation. I know some of this is very, very complex, especially for those who aren't used to hearing about it, say on the radio at night. But this is what we talk about. We go really out there, somewhere between the paranormal and the abnormal. So come along with me here. Mars may have been habitable more recently than previously thought. That is what that says right there. And that's what we're going to be discussing tonight. In fact, we're going to explore whether or not there is evidence specifically of a lost Martian civilization around 800,000 years ago that may have had contact with life on Earth. And there could be some anomalous structures and geoglyphs on the surface of Mars that could give us an indication of their presence. These are said to have really a high degree of design, both geometrically and symbolically. And so to discuss that tonight on the program, we're going to welcome the founder and premier investigator of the Mars Research Group, known as the Cydonia Institute. George J. Haas will join us on the program tonight. He has written a new book, The Great Architects of Mars, Evidence for the Lost Civilizations on the Red Planet. I'm Jeremy Scott, somewhere between the paranormal and the abnormal. Tonight it's the Lost Civilizations of Mars on the program. Into the paranormal, we'll continue.

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5: 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We don't want the feeling of being unprotected and vulnerable. We found GetCC.

0: I'm Jeremy Scott. Somewhere between the paranormal and the abnormal, as we're talking with George J. Haas tonight, founder and premier investigator of the Mars Research Group, the Cydonia Institute. He's also a member of the Society for Planetary SETI Research and is the author of The Great Architects of Mars, Evidence for the Lost Civilizations on the Red Planet. He's also co-authored two other books and six peer-reviewed science papers related to anomalous formations on the surface of Mars. Yes, I know there's an anomalous formation on the surface of Mars that's going around, but it's from 2001. So no, we're not going to discuss it. Welcome, George, to the program.
1: Yeah. How you doing there, Jeremy?
0: I'm doing great. How are you, sir?
1: Oh, I'm doing fine. I'm just out here trying to get the word out about all these things on Mars that people need to take notice of.
0: Are you seeing these regularly?
1: Well, I've been doing this for about 30 years, and I've accessed, you know, the NASA archives of photographs, which are readily available to the public. You know, anybody out there can do this. I'm not a special person. I don't have any powers. It's just that, I spend a lot of time going through all of the images and finding some really strange stuff on Mars.
0: Okay, so you say publicly information, publicly available images. Where are you getting these from?
1: Well, they're available through the NASA websites.
0: All right. And so what have you found in scanning through these images?
1: Well, just so the listeners know who I am, I'm not a scientist. I'm an artist. I'm a sculptor, a painter. I've gone to school to be, my academic training is in art. So I'm not a scientist, but I do have an artistic eye. And when I look at these surface features on Mars, you know, I know structure and I know artwork when I see it. And I see a lot of that stuff on Mars.
0: What exactly are you seeing? Can you describe it for us?
1: Well, I've been doing this for a long time, Jeremy.
0: Sure.
1: And it all started back in 1976 with the, I graduated high school in 1976. It's called the bicentennial class. You know, that was anniversary of our founding of the country.
0: Right.
1: And NASA released two Viking orbiters that went around Mars, and they started taking photographs of the surface. And we had the famous Face on Mars image that was found. Right. NASA found that, and they publicly said they found a head that looks like a face on Mars. And that's what got me interested in this. So all the way back in 1976. Over the years, being an artist, looking at these formations and seeing NASA photographs of these surface features, I found a lot of stuff that looks artificial.
0: Can you say, can you describe one of those for us? I know this is radio, so we're not going to be able to show images of the kind, but we can certainly direct folks to your website at the CydoniaInstitute.com and also to the book where they'd be able to see some of this. Or, as you said, on the NASA website, what was the first one that stood out to you? The first anomaly?
1: If the listeners out there want to go over to the Cydonia Institute website, just type in, the Cydonia Institute, it'll come right up. We have a list of articles on there. We have all of our science papers that have been published over the last couple of years are all accessible. They can download them for free. They don't have to pay for the journals. So it's all available to the listeners and the viewers out there. And my new book, The Great Architects of Mars, basically it's a study, my study and research over years of finding these

0: geometrically designed structures that are highly symmetrical and have, some of them are very pictographic, like you would see these formations that American Indians did, or the Nazca lines, a lot of these pictographic formations. And so I compiled a lot of the, like, the best of for this first volume of the Great Architects of Mars, to try to show people what we're finding on Mars. And the book starts off with a reassessment of Carl Sagan. I'm sure a lot of the listeners out there remember Carl Sagan.
1: Oh, absolutely. I certainly do.
0: Right. And he found these formations on Mars that look like three-sided pyramids in the Elysium area of Mars. So that's what my book starts out with, a reassessment of the Carl Sagan pyramids in the Elysium area of Mars, which is located on the western side of the planet. And Sagan noticed these three-sided, there was a lot of three-sided pyramids that were very sharp in the old Mars images that were taken by the spacecraft that was going over the planet. And he was very impressed by what he saw. And Carl Sagan, being a scientist, he said that intelligent life on Earth reveals itself through the geometry and regularity of its construction. So we're looking at highly geometric and symmetrical formations. And he saw these same things on Mars, and he was very intrigued by these. And he featured these in his, he had a TV series in the 1980s called Cosmos, and he also had a book by the same name. And these pyramids were featured on his program and in his book.
1: And George, the point being here that these are too sophisticated for man to have designed and built back then?
0: Well, back in the day, back in the 70s, this is when the Mariner 9 took these photographs of Mars. Mariner 9 was the first spacecraft to go around Mars and take all these pictures. And it took, almost maybe 100 pictures. It didn't take a lot of pictures of the planet. But it did capture some of these pictures in Elysium. And the Mariner 9 camera was very high contrast. It showed very sharp lines. And these pyramids were very readily seen. And it also, before Carl Sagan, which most people don't know about, is there was a geologist named Mark Gibson that noticed these formations on Mars before Carl Sagan. And he actually had a paper published in Icarus, which is a high-profiled science journal. And it was called The Pyramidal Structures on Mars. This was in 1974. So the scientific committee was taking this stuff very seriously back then. So he had a paper published, and I'm sure this is where Carl Sagan saw this formation, and he, just went with it. And most people think about Carl Sagan when they think about these pyramids on Mars in the Elysium area, but they were actually first discovered by a guy named Mark Gibson. And the scientific community took a strong interest in looking at these pictures and seeing formations that really looked artificial.
1: Oh, we are losing George. Hopefully we are able to get him back as we head to our first break and get ready for a news report from George Henry. Our guest tonight is George Haas, founder of the Cydonia Institute and author of The Great Architects of Mars, Evidence for the Lost Civilizations on the Red Planet. The website, thecydoniainstitute.com. And if you miss any of that information, you're out driving or scanning or you're about to fall asleep, just go to our website, paranormalradio.com. The episode page is there, and you can find a direct link to all of this information. More to come. I'm Jeremy Scott, somewhere between the paranormal and the abnormal.

0: Ted Nugent at KTOX 1340 AM, where the spirit of the wild is strong and
1: free. Let's go Gators! Let's go Gators!
2: Arizona News Audio. In Bullhead City, four juveniles and an adult were in a stolen vehicle that prompted a police chase and resulted in a crash that killed the driver of another car. The parents of a Peoria 5-year-old who died after being left in a car are facing charges. A crash west of Tucson left three people dead early Sunday morning. Raul Garcia with the Arizona Department of Public Safety says a suspected impaired driver going east in the westbound lanes of State Route 86 hit another vehicle head-on.
3: A male driver and female passenger in that second victim vehicle, if you will, were pronounced deceased at the scene. The wrong way driver was the lone occupant and later died at the hospital.
2: In Tucson, a 25-year-old woman, Kathy and De La Cruz, and her 4-year-old daughter are missing, last seen getting into a vehicle with a 55-year-old Hispanic man, according to Police Sergeant Bo Wilson.
4: She suffers from a condition that may lead to confusion or make her prone to victimization.
2: Connie Weber, Arizona News Audio.
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15: This is Paranormal News. A rare celestial phenomenon known as a zodiacal light will appear at twilight for the rest of the month. The triangular shape of glowing light in the belt of constellations known as the zodiac will appear in the southwest about an hour after sunset, but only in remote areas far from city lights with minimal light pollution. The ethereal glow, also called a false dusk, is created by sunlight reflecting off dust particles in the solar system. These particles come from the debris of comets and asteroids and the formation of planets. Scientists using data from NASA's Juno spacecraft have claimed that some of the dust originates from Mars, which is then influenced by Jupiter's gravity and dispersed throughout the inner solar system. I'm George Henry, Paranormal News.
16: Enormous amount of evidence that led us to believe there are artificial structures on Mars.
17: What I think we're looking at is more evidence that there was a high civilization that we have lost track of.
18: If life had existed on Mars, what would be the signs we would look for?
19: Is it possible that there was a civilization on Mars thousands of years ago?
20: There is no evidence that I'm aware of. I would say that is extremely unlikely.
21: It's okay to hold hands. You never know what might come up from behind. Into the paranormal.
22: Through these structures and these formations on Mars, could they be potentially have been created by an advanced civilization? Talking with George J. Huss tonight, founder of the Cydonia Institute, author of The Great Architects of Mars, Evidence for the Lost Civilizations on the Red Planet. Going back to, in particular, the pyramids that Carl Sagan discovered in the 70s and the interest that the scientific community took in this discovery. I believe you were about ready to say that these looked artificial.
23: Yeah. Hi, Jeremy. We're back.
22: Yes, we've made contact again.
23: We're making contact. Yes. The Mariner 9 photographs that Carl Sagan was looking at were very high contrast. They really showed a lot of geometrical formations on the planet in this one area of Elysium. You know, the sad thing is that Carl Sagan died in 1996, and he never got to see any of the higher resolution images of that area. About 11 years later, the Mars Reconnaissance Orbiter took these CTX images of the area that actually confirmed all of these pyramids that were in the area. We found a lot of three-sided pyramids that Carl Sagan had looked at, and now we had like these crisp, high-resolution images. They basically confirmed what he was looking at, and it's pretty amazing.
22: So who would have built them?
23: Well, that is for speculation, but there's a lot of evidence, which I talk about in the book in the last chapter, about the possibility of who constructed these formations. And this not only has to do with the three-sided pyramids that Carl Sagan was looking at, but this is all of the structures that we're seeing now on the planet. They were probably constructed about a million years ago.
22: Interesting. By whom?
23: And well, I mean, we're really jumping ahead here, but I'll discuss the whole thing about, because everybody wants to know, You know, that's the weird thing about this Mars research is that everybody wants to know how they got there, who built them, why are they three-dimensional, you know, these three-sided pyramids, four-sided pyramids. You know, everybody wants to know how they got there. Well, I have no answer until I'm from New Jersey. I'm living here in Virginia right now, but I'm originally from New Jersey. And after my art career, I got very interested in Mesoamerican cultures. And I used to go over to the University of Pennsylvania, which was great. It was like an hour away from my house. And I'd go over on weekends and I'd learned how to do, read and write Maya hieroglyphics. And the university, actually, they had Maya weekends once a year, which they invited all the luminaries and the archaeological, that were producing papers and things about all these discoveries with Maya and Aztec and Olmec research that they were doing. So that was a great opportunity to go over there once a year for a three-day Maya weekend. So one year in about like the year 2000, I went over there, and this guy who was a up-and-coming researcher in Maya hieroglyphics and stuff, his name was Simon Martin, and he gave a few lectures. I also, a year later or so, I got to go to one of his workshops, and he spoke about a Maya mythology about a war that had taken place with Mars. Are you hearing me there, Jamie?
0: Yes, a war with Mars. Yes,
23: loud and clear. War with Mars. This was called the Maya Star War. It has nothing to do with the movie Star Wars with Darth Vader and all those characters, but this was written in Maya hieroglyphics. It was basically featured in the whole area of the little unknown town called Naranjo. Now, in the Maya culture, Naranjo means orange. Now, orange, of course, Mars. If you look up in the sky, it could look orange. So this town was called Naranjo, and they documented all of this ancient wars dating back almost a million years ago, 800,000 years ago, of a star war that took place between Earth and Mars. And this had to do with the surrounding cities of Tikal, Cozumel, Naranjo. And I was like, wow, this is pretty interesting. I've never heard of this. Obviously, your listeners out there probably never heard of this. But, I mean, you can go look on the internet. There's a lot of papers written about Naranjo and the Star Wars. And it was all took place with this unknown city that archaeologists cannot find, which was called Six Earth Place. Now, Six Earth Place is actually Mars. Their patron god was the Mars Beast, which was also known as a Zip Monster. And looking through Maya mythology and everything, this is a strong connection between Six Earth Place and Mars. Now, over the years, Mars had numerous battles between Earth and Mars. And I think this really also is a interesting connection between the Sumerian mythology of the Anunnaki with the wars, because the Anunnaki supposedly came into our solar system and they had bases on the moon and on Mars. And so this is a very similar scenario that took place, and it's recorded in Maya mythology. Now, like listening to Sumerian mythology about the Anunnaki coming into our solar system, setting up base on Mars and on the moon and on Earth, archaeologists say, well, this is all just mythology. But when we find structures on Mars, I think this puts the whole discovery of these structures into a whole different realm. I mean, this could be real history as opposed to mythology.
0: So that these were structures on Mars that existed up until this war began, or what?
23: Well, again, Jeremy, this is a very complex story. These structures that we're seeing on Mars were probably built after Mars was a dead planet.
0: Okay, just these wanted to get the timing of this. We do have to take a break. George Haas, our guest tonight, and we will continue far deep into the paranormal. We can handle it. Let's go there tonight with George when we continue. I'm Jeremy Scott.

0: Considered by most, optimized curcumin is one of the few bioavailable and highly absorbable curcumin products on the market. Hi, I'm Dr. Mitch. Since most chronic diseases have inflammation, our optimized curcumin seems to be a perfect addition to any nutritional program. It makes sense to me that preventing or reducing inflammation is a key component to our overall health. The Mayo Clinic found that curcumin can decrease swelling and inflammation, has antioxidant properties, and research suggests that curcumin can prevent cancer, or at least slow the spread of cancer, and in many instances make chemotherapy more effective. It protects our healthy cells even from radiation. TotalWellness.com, where we help you to look good, feel good, and enjoy total wellness.
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2: I would tell people, look into it.
1: Yep. 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I think you'll be impressed and happy you looked into it. So you do the phone number. I'm actually tired of doing all the phone numbers.
2: Okay.
1: Call now.
2: 855-SHARE-40. 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
1: Nice job.
2: Thanks.

0: I'm Jeremy Scott. Somewhere between the paranormal and the abnormal, we're talking about mysterious structures on Mars that were constructed after a war involving occupants on Mars and us Earthlings. Talking with George Haas tonight. George, please continue, because I wanted the timeline of these structures, and so this is post, as you say, dead planet.
1: All right, I guess this is the road we're going down here. So what happened was, this planet that the Maya talked about was called Six Earth Place. This was, the Maya numbered the planets like the Sumerians did. If any of the listeners out there know about the Anunnaki, they know that the Anunnaki, when they came into our solar system, they numbered the planets. They also gave them names, but they numbered them 1 through 6. Now, Earth was number 7, Mars was 6, and Venus was number 8. The Maya gave the numbers, similar numbers to the planets. Earth was number 7, Mars was the 6th planet, and Venus was the 8th planet. So, just to give people perspective about what we're, because this is a very complex, I mean, that you open up a can of worms here, Jared.
0: I do that often, yes, I do.
1: So let's all go back 65 million years ago, when dinosaurs supposedly were destroyed by an asteroid that came and hit the Yucatan area. That was only part of the problem that destroyed the dinosaurs. What actually destroyed, and you can look up on the internet, there's scientists, and this is not my theory, this is actual scientists that are talking about this. What killed the dinosaurs was gravity. There was a planet between Mars and Jupiter called Planet V. Dr. Tom Van Franelen called this the Planet V. This was one of his theories. That, you know, when we talk about the Big Bang theory, about all this debris going through the planets and through the solar system, and they all started to circle around a solar system like we have here, and it all congealed into these planets. Well, I mean, that story sounds interesting, but what happened to the asteroid belt? We still have a lot of debris that never conjoined into a planet. The reason it happened was because that planet blew up. When Planet V blew up, it pushed all of the planets closer to the sun. So Venus burned up. Earth was put into the sweet spot. That's why we have this perfect environment. Mars was destroyed, and this Planet X became the asteroid belt. Are you following me?
0: Yes, I am.
1: Okay, somewhat. So time passes, and Mars is dead, and this extraterrestrial civilization comes into our solar system because they're called a breakaway civilization. They're leaving their planet. I don't know what universe they came from, what solar system they came from, but they're leaving a bad environment, coming here for some kind of solitude. So they find our solar system. They come in through the end, so they count our planets from the outside in, and they find this beautiful paradise Earth. So to protect themselves, they set up these sentinels, or these guardians, on the moon and on Mars to protect them in case this aggressive culture comes to attack them. Are you following me? So they're on Earth. So when they're on Earth, kind of like the Anunnaki mythology, they take the available man, which is the Neanderthal or the Cro-Magnon, and through genetic engineering, they create us as workers. Okay? So they got this planet. They're on Earth. They had us created as workers. We're working for them. And they have these bases set up on the moon and on Mars to guard their planet from these invaders that are looking for them. And as time passes, eventually, this aggressive culture that's looking for them, that left their solar system, find them. So we have battles. There's battles on Mars, there's battles on the moon, and whatever happens, the aggressive culture takes over. And hopefully it was probably this culture that came here. And they also, you know, they reestablished their bases on the moon and Mars. That's why we have this. On Mars, we find a lot of structures that appear to be in ruins, and then we find a lot of structures that are appear to be pristine, like the structures that Carl Sagan found in the Elysium area. I mean, these are beautiful pyramids. There's nothing wrong with them. It's like there's no evidence that they were attacked or anything. But there's other structures that we find on Mars that have a lot of damage. We also see a lot of that with the rovers that are driving around. They take these panoramic photographs of the terrain, and we see images of all kinds of weird things in the distance that don't look like rocks. They look like, you know, a deteriorated typewriter or an old chassis from a 7 Chevy. There's all these weird things that out there that look like machinery that have all blown up like there was some kind of war. And then there's rocks. So, but NASA, when they drive by with the rovers and they see rocks, they drive that rover right up there. Boy, take a look at it. They got the little sniffers that come out and they grind the stone and make sure that's a rock. But anything else that appears to be next to it, that could be an old, a rocket that blew up or some kind of debris, they avoid that like anything. So this is where we're at.
0: Okay, as far as these formations are concerned, how large are some of these?
1: Well, the structures we're finding on Mars, like things that Carl Sagan found, you know, they're like less than a mile wide in the height and the width. But a lot of the formations on Mars are very large. We're finding things on Mars that are, you know, at least a mile long, which are all documented in my current book. But, I mean, you went right to the end of the problem. You wanted to know how these things got there, which is a very interesting story. And we find documentation of this storyline in Mesoamerican mythology with the Anunnaki, and also right here in Mesoamerica with the story of the six Earth plates, which is actually Mars. And in the book, I have a whole chapter where I basically document all of the references in Maya hieroglyphics and all of the monuments dealing with this whole idea of the Mars beast, connection to Mars, and all these wars that took place on Mars that are documented in Mesoamerican mythology and in their storyline. But, you know, the listeners need to know that these weren't legitimate stories about a storyline that took place during their time. They were reenacting these things. These were ancient timelines that the Maya were recording and reenacting. You know, like we reenact, like, the Civil War.
0: Sure.
1: We have these Civil War reenactments. We have jousting and stuff that goes on in medieval times and things like that. If you go to Washington, D.C., we have these monuments to all these wars that we have gone through. The Maya did the same thing. And anytime a new leader would take over a new city in the Maya realm, they would go through these whole rituals and they would reenact things. They would actually present themselves as the monsters or the Mars beast and other gods that the Maya had. So this was the whole idea of reenacting things happened all the time. So what we're reading in the Maya hieroglyphics aren't things that happened in their contemporary time. They were actually reenacting things that happened a long time ago. This dates back to, like I said earlier, almost a million years ago.
0: And you've shown these structures to other scientists, right?
1: Oh, yeah. Our stuff is out there. I'm a member of the Society for Planetary City Research, which is a whole... I'm an artist. I'm a painter, a sculptor. I don't have any scientific background. Let's get that right out there right now. I'm not a scientist, but I have an artistical eye. I see artwork on Mars. It's all over the place. And I had a few science papers published with other members of the Society for Planetary City Research, and that's why they... you know, made me a member because of my artistic eye, I guess.
0: There you go. And you don't believe that these are natural in any way?
1: Oh, no. I mean, we've only talked about the pyramids in Elysium right now, but the whole book goes on and on about, I challenge any of the listeners out there to take a look at, they can, you know, get it out of the library. I don't care if they buy it. But they can look in this book, and I challenge them to find anything in there that they don't think is artificial. I mean, this is like, I got like some of the best evidence for geometrical and symmetrical structures. I got pictographic images, the famous parrot geoglyph on Mars, which has 22 points of anatomical correctness. When we found this parrot formation back in early 2001, we had veterinarians look at it. They found 22 points of anatomical correctness. Now, you could say, well, this is you're just seeing images and clouds and stuff, or this is pareidolia and all that kind of stuff. But these veterinarians have looked at this along with two geologists, and sure, they all confirmed 22 points of anatomical correctness.
0: We will get back into that when we continue with George Haas next hour.
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12: News this hour from Town Hall. I'm John Scott. The Supreme Court rejecting President Trump's bid to restrict ballots by mail ahead of the midterms.
13: The decision allows states to continue sending out mail ballots under existing processes. The justices did not rule on the constitutionality of the post office plan, but the majority appear to agree with election officials who argued there wasn't enough time to make changes before the November elections. In his dissent, Justice Samuel Alito said the Postal Service has broad authority to regulate the mail, and Justice Brett Kavanaugh indicated he might rule in favor of the administration if the issue comes back before the court at a later time. The plan would require uniform envelopes and online submissions of voter lists, but a whistleblower report raised questions about systemic flaws that could potentially disenfranchise millions of voters.
12: Republican Senator Mitch McConnell of Kentucky returning to the Senate after a long absence. The 84-year-old senator has not been to the U.S. Capitol since June 14th, He was hospitalized for a fall in his home. The EPA repealing rules that place limits on coal and natural gas power plants.
13: The Environmental Protection Agency is repealing rules that limit greenhouse gas emissions from fossil fuel power plants. EPA officials say the change will save the industry more than $300 billion and allow utilities to make the best decisions for their ratepayers rather than be forced to close down plants.
14: We're taking swift action to lower costs for consumers, cut red tape.
13: EPA Administrator Lee Zeldin.
14: So companies and communities can build durable infrastructure faster.
13: The rule changes are likely to face litigation. The Sierra Club says Zeldin is turning the EPA into a shield for polluting industries that are known to harm the environment and human health. Jennifer King, Washington.
12: And a crucial Saudi oil pipeline that was struck in an attack will be out of service for weeks as the damage is repaired. The East-West pipeline. More on these stories from townhall.com.
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17: 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I'm Dr. Catherine Albrecht, back with some record-breaking encouragement next.
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17: If you want to get your name in the record books, the Guinness Company has some suggestions for you. In honor of their 70th anniversary, they've released a list of 70 unusual records that no one has claimed yet, like sitting on the most whoopee cushions in 1 minute, or perhaps giving the most high fives in 30 seconds. Trouble is, once word gets around that you can hold the record for the longest comedy show, 40 hours and 8 minutes of stand-up, the record book itself might become a bit of a joke. I'm Dr. Catherine Albrecht for StartMail.com, the private email alternative.
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20: From the KTOC's Route 66 Broadband Weather Center, I'm Eric Troyer. Good evening. Right now, it's 100 degrees and clear here in Needles, and we'll settle to around 80 tonight. Tomorrow looks sunny again, with a high near 101 and a low near 78. Up in Bullhead, it's also 100 degrees and clear, with a high near 100 tomorrow. And over in Oatman, it's 90 degrees right now, dropping to near 79 overnight. I'm Eric Troyer, K-Talk's 1340 and 92.9 has been the Tri-State's talk leader for over 20 years.
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0: Hang on for the ride. You're headed into the paranormal.
1: I'm Jeremy Scott, our guest tonight, George J. Haas. He is the founder of the Cydonia Institute at the CydoniaInstitute.com. It is a Mars research organization founded when? And tell us about the Institute, please.
2: Yeah, hi, Jeremy. Welcome back.
1: Welcome back to you as
2: well. Cydonia Institute back in 1991, actually. And that was a response to the NASA's mission, taking new pictures of the face on Mars. And I had a group of friends that were very interested in this whole idea of finding structures on Mars. So we put together this group, and it was just, you know, like normal guys. And that's what started the whole idea of the Cydonia Institute. Just, you know, and people that were interested in looking at these formations that were on Mars and doing a little study of what we found.
1: Sure. And so we've talked about the pyramid structures, like the three-sided ones, but you also were bringing into the conversation the formations like the geoglyphs, in particular this one, the parrot. So please continue along those lines. These are what, usually made of earth materials of some sort on the ground, or what?
2: Geoglyphic formations are structures that are built on the surface of the earth that are meant to be viewed by viewed from above. These are formations that you find in the Nazca lines in Peru. The American Indians built a lot of these geoglyphic formations in the form of very simple outlines of birds, deer, jaguars, other formations, serpents. We have the famous Serpent Mound in Ohio. And we're finding the same type of geometric formations on Mars. However, the formations that we're finding on Mars seem to have a lot more detail and anatomical correctness than we would see in these very simple geometric formations on Earth.
1: Okay, so are these connected to something terrestrial or extraterrestrial?
2: Well, if the viewers out there have the ability to get the book, take a look, or they can go on our the Cydonia Institute website, you can actually look at some of these, our papers that have been published. We had two papers published in 2011 and 2022 on this parrot formation. Now, this parrot is actually found in the RG Basin area of Mars, which is the southern western side of the planet. And this was found by an old friend of ours, William Faust. He was an anthropologist. He was also a member of the Anomaly Hunters website. This is back in the early 1990s. And he found this in 2001, I believe, 2002, something like that. And he presented this formation to our group. And we were like, wow, this is amazing. This parrot, I mean, actually, this whole geoglyphic formation looks like a real parrot. It's got a beak, it's got a lower jaw, upper jaw, it's got a head, a body, it's got legs. The leg goes down to the surface. You got toes, a tail. It's just amazing. And there's wing that goes up above it, and you can actually see the feathering and the wing frets. So we were pretty impressed by it. And so much with the formation that we decided that we were going to do a science paper. We had a science paper published in the Journal of Scientific Exploration back in 2011. And we've had three geologists look at this. We had over five veterinarians look at this. And much to our surprise, NASA, and I think it was like 2022, they did a Mars reconnaissance high-rise image of this, which it has the camera so well that it can take images of something like the size of a Volkswagen with the detail. So we have this new high resolution image, and they found at that point 22 points of anatomical correctness.
1: So
2: that goes well beyond any kind of, this cannot be a natural formation. If you were to look at clouds or, like, say you saw a formation of a face in mountains or something, they normally have nothing more than two or three, four at the most, points of anatomical correctness. This has 22 points.
1: So are you going to go as far as saying that they could have potentially been built by a ET civilization?
2: Well, we don't know who built this. It may have been somebody related to us, but this is constructed on the planet, and this is only one of the geoglyphic formations that's on the planet. I mean, of course, we have the famous face on Mars. There's numerous examples of geoglyphic formations on the planet, but this parrot is one of the most precise, clear, easy to see. If the listeners want to go on our website, you can look at our science papers. You can take a look at it. It's in the book, obviously, and it's just amazing. And there's no way of getting around. You cannot produce anything like this naturally. Some of the features that are in the parrot, we have two geologists that talk about this in our science paper. Any kind of geological formation or wind or rain erosion or water erosion that would come in that would create such a feature would obliterate the adjacent features. So there's no way this could be made naturally.
1: All right. So were some of these Martian structures actually colonized?
2: Well, we believe the inhabitants of Mars were part of this breakaway culture that went to Earth, and they had these outposts on Mars that were there to protect this pristine Earth-like planet that they found. And that's why they were there. And while they were on Mars, they produced, this is when Mars was a dead planet, okay? There was no life on Mars. All these structures we're finding on Mars were produced after Mars was a dead planet. These were archaeological habitats that they built, that they lived in. The atmosphere was very poor, but they were producing these geoglyphs also because they were recording a history of what was going on in the area.
1: So what do you think eventually happened to these inhabitants of Mars?
2: Well, the parrot geoglyph is actually right out of the Maya Popol Vuh. That's the Maya Bible. The Maya Popol Vuh talks about, this was early in the creation mythology of the Maya. There was a character called the principal bird deity. And now we think this parrot formation on Mars is a representation of this principal bird deity. The principal bird deity played a very pivotal role in the Maya creation story. He was kind of like a devious character. What he did was he stole the sun. This is a similar story to what we find in American Indian mythology about the crow that he steals the sun and puts it in the box. Well, in Mesoamerican mythology, the seven macaw, or the principal bird deity, he steals the sun, and he's hiding up in the world tree at the center of the world. And these two characters called the hero twins, they find him because they go looking for the sun, and they know that the parrot took the sun away. And they see him sitting up in the world tree, and they shoot him with a blow dart. Now, this parrot on Mars had...
1: I'm sorry, but I was hoping we would reach a point headed to break. We'll be back.
0: Into the paranormal.
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0: a red planet. Must say, a very enjoyable conversation so far. I had asked about what did he think happened to these inhabitants of Mars, and you were getting into some mythology, but I'll let you take it wherever you'd like, George.
1: We talked enough about the parrot, but I know what you're interested in. You want to know what happened to this civilization. Am I right?
0: Absolutely.
1: Well, this isn't my story. This is evidence that was compiled by Dr. John Brandenburg. Are you familiar with Dr. John Brandenburg?
0: No, actually not.
1: Well, he's a member of the Society for Planetary SETI Research. He's written a book about this. He's written, I think, two or three science papers. And he used to be part of the, he was part of Ronald Reagan's Star Wars program.
0: Okay.
1: So he's a reputable person. And through his research, he found that NASA had evidence of a nuclear explosion on Mars back in 1976 with the Viking orbiters, the two orbiters that went over there. The Mariner 9 and the Viking, they also had these atmospheric sniffers on there that could actually do analysis of the atmosphere. And they found evidence of xenon 129. Now, xenon 129 is a signature for nuclear explosions, man-made nuclear explosions. We started recording these after we did nuclear tests back in the 40s and 50s during the Cold War. So whenever you find the signature of xenon 129, you're looking at artificial nuclear explosions. Are you with me?
0: Absolutely.
1: Now, they found overwhelming evidence back since the Viking mission that Mars had evidence of xenon 129 in their atmosphere, which means that some type of nuclear explosion happened on the planet. Now, through Dr. Brandenburg's evidence, using NASA's own data, he found that all this nuclear explosions happened in the Utopia area, which is the eastern side of the planet, and also over the famous Cydonia area where the face on Mars was. Now, this is a very interesting finding because this coincides with the whole idea, you know, going back to the Maya with the star war between six Earth place, which is Mars, and Earth, recorded in the Naranjo text and also in Tikal. So this is some extraordinary evidence that Mars underwent. This is like 800,000 years ago, which is close to a million years ago. And this is recorded in Maya text. I'm not making this up here. This is in Maya history, and this is also recorded in a lot of scholars that study Maya history. So this is pretty extraordinary evidence.
0: So the Earth was then rebuilt after this nuclear annihilation?
1: Well, you know, all we can do now is speculate about what happened. But it appears that some breakaway culture came into our solar system, set up camp. They established bases on the moon and Mars as guardians and protective outposts, you know, to protect our planet from these enemy that was looking for them. And they were actually found at one point, and this is when we had all these battles. And if you look at some of the images that we see in the rovers, they take these panoramic views of some of the landforms around the rover, and there seems to be a lot of structures and things that don't look like rocks. These look like old, you know, deteriorated typewriters, old 57 Chevys. I mean, there's some weird stuff going on. Old remnants of, missiles that seem to be broken apart. There's all kinds of debris all over the place that do not look like rocks. Now, when the rover and the NASA people that are driving these little things, when they see a rock, they'll drive up close and they have a little grinder that goes out there and they can test the rock. Well, they know it's a rock, but if they see something that looks like a debris from a battlefield, they do not go anywhere near it.

0: So this all adds to the evidence that there was something dramatic that happened on Mars.
1: So have multiple civilizations occupied Mars, or has there only been one?
0: Well, I think it was just one civilization that came here. They kind of like the story of the Anunnaki. They came to Earth and they used the available man, the Neanderthal or Cro-Magnon, and through genetic engineering, they made us, and they used us as workers. And they had these outposts on the moon and on Mars. And eventually, as time passed, this culture that was looking for them from their home planet or whatever it was found them, and this caused conflict. There was wars going on, and these war, like George Bush said during the Afghan wars, it's better to fight them over there than over here. And that's, I think, what they did. It's easier to fight these intruders on Mars, and on if they got closer, that would, the battles would happen on the moon. And of course, that's what they found when they went to the moon in 1970s. They found all these. You can look at some of the images of the moon and see there appears to be a lot of ruins up there. And that's why we don't go to the moon anymore, because you can't go to the moon if you got ruins everywhere. Because if you want to build a getaway on the moon, you can't have people looking out the balcony and saying, "What the hell's that over there? That looks like an old building blowing up." You can't have that.
1: Right.
0: So this is what's happened in our history, which is been suppressed, that this culture that was here helped us, like the Anunnaki talk about, and they had outposts on the moon as a protection, protection for our planet, and on Mars also. And this culture had come in, they had found them eventually, and what I think happened was, after maybe two or three events, they decided to leave, and they left us here on our own, and that's how we developed.
1: All right. So did an ancient civilization on Mars ever in fact attempt to or make contact with Earth?
0: Oh, the planet, the occupants of Mars were the same group that came to Earth. It's all the same culture that came here. They came here as similar to what's recorded in the Anunnaki mythology about, coming from an outside solar system to our planet, setting up a base on an outpost on Mars, one on the moon, to protect Earth. They were protecting their find. I mean, this was a paradise that they had found. And they were just very worried that whoever they were running away from would find them. And I think whoever they were running away from found them. They had battles on Mars. They had battles on the moon. And eventually, they attacked them on Earth and they left. And when they left the remnants of us who they had created. If you follow the Anunnaki story, the Anunnaki came down here and used the available man and made, four or five different races that they used to work for them. And that's us. We are the remnants of this story.
1: There's no evidence that Mars is still occupied today, is there, George?
0: No, everything on Mars is in ruin. And the last campaign where they rebuilt things, when we're looking at structures on Mars, we find a lot of things that seem to be pristine on Mars. They seem to be like in really good shape. It's like, God, look at how clean cut those pyramidal shapes are.
1: They've aged well. More to come. George House, our guest tonight. I'm Jeremy Scott, talking about the lost civilizations of Mars tonight on Into the Paranormal.
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3: fresh. Let's go, Gators! Let's go, Gators! Arizona News Audio. In Bullhead City, four juveniles and an adult were in a stolen vehicle that prompted a police chase and resulted in a crash that killed the driver of another car. The parents of a Peoria 5-year-old who died after being left in a car are facing charges. A crash west of Tucson left three people dead early Sunday morning. Raul Garcia with the Arizona Department of Public Safety says a suspected impaired driver going east in the westbound lanes of State Route 86 hit another vehicle head-on.
4: A male driver and female passenger in that second victim vehicle, if you will, were pronounced deceased at the scene. Now, the wrong-way driver was the lone occupant and later died at the hospital.
3: In Tucson, a 25-year-old woman, Kathy and De La Cruz, and her 4-year-old daughter are missing, last seen getting into a vehicle with a 55-year-old Hispanic man, according to Police Sergeant Bo Wilson.
5: She suffers from a condition that may lead to confusion or make her prone to victimization.
3: Connie Weber, Arizona News Audio.
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16: This is Paranormal News. Over 1 million interstellar objects larger than the Statue of Liberty may be lurking in the outer reaches of our solar system, according to new simulations. These objects, which originated from Alpha Centauri, the closest system to Earth, have been captured by the sun's gravity and now reside in the Oort cloud, a distant area filled with comets and asteroids. Although these massive objects are unlikely to approach Earth, similar particles are hitting our planet every year. Scientists have confirmed only two interstellar objects in our solar system, but they've long suspected that many others pass through undetected every year. I'm George Henry, Paranormal News.
17: Lost yet highly advanced ancient civilization.
18: Remnants from a lost civilization that's just leaving behind those last hints that we were here.
19: There was this huge thriving civilization.
20: Whatever you do, do not enter alone into the paranormal.
1: All right, well, Mars is in ruin. Some of what has been recovered is in pristine condition. Is it the sign of a advanced civilization that once resided there? We're talking with George J. Haas tonight, founder of the Cydonia Institute, author of The Great Architects of Mars, Evidence for the Lost Civilizations on the Red Planet. So the structures that have been recovered, I mean, why do you think it is that some of them are found in such good condition?
0: Well, that's because, you know, Mars doesn't have a really heavy atmosphere. You know, you build something on Mars, it's going to be there for a long time. So, you know, there's low gravity, there's not a lot of wind and erosion. So what we're going to see is things that were blown up or looking like, you know, days after they were blown up. If we're finding something that was built that was not attacked or under any kind of disarray, it's going to look pretty good. So that's what we're finding on Mars. Things that were built in different time periods on the planet. Now, everything we're finding on Mars, Jeremy, seems to have a direct correlation with the mythology and storyline that we find in Mesoamerican cultures. Starting with the face on Mars, as we see in the parrot geoglyph. And all of these structures seem to have whoever had influence on the Maya, Olmec, Aztec cultures had a strong influence on what we're seeing on Mars.
1: Interesting. And you found a structure that also looks like a keyhole, I understand?
0: Well, yeah, I call these the two smoking guns on Mars. That's the parrot geoglyph, which is indisputable. You know, people have to go way out of their way to dispute how you can have a structure on Mars that would have 22 points of anatomical correctness. Now, looking at the keyhole, when NASA took this photograph, this keyhole formation is out in the middle of nowhere. It's pristine. It has one of our researchers called a unique and amazing geometry. We had a science paper published about this. This formation not only has geometry, it's totally symmetrical. You have a wedge-type formation at the top. If the listeners out there just visualize the keyhole shape where you have a wedge at the top and a circular mound at the bottom. That's what it looks like. And there's no way this could have been made through natural erosion or anything like that. There's nothing else around this. This is out in the middle of nowhere. There's nothing else around it. And when you take a picture of this, like NASA has done, it just screams of artificiality.
1: So there's several sites. It's obvious, is what you're saying.
0: Oh, yeah. When NASA first took this, NASA takes, you know, hundreds of pictures a month, thousands of pictures. And when normally when NASA takes a picture of long strips or whatever they do of the surface, these aerial photographs, there's no commentary, there's no caption, there's nothing but the ancillary data, which tells you about what time of day the picture was taken, what the different angles of the camera and the sun angle and all that kind of stuff, all kinds of data. But they never give you a caption telling you anything about this image. However, when they took this picture of this keyhole formation, they had a whole little explanation of what you were not looking at. And NASA called this a exclamation mark. That's what, if you go look at this up, or you can check it out in our book. And they've actually invited a NASA scientist to give a little discussion about what you're looking at, because they went out of their way to try to convince you that you're not seeing what it looks like. This is an artificial structure. They call it an exclamation mark. They said it was caused by a faulting mechanism that pushed this mounds up under the ground and stuff, and which is ridiculous. And we had two geologists in our science paper actually discuss how this could not happen, and how this, the only explanation for this is artificiality. Somebody made this.
1: Yeah. Have you ever found a city in ruins, something like Atlantis up on Mars?
0: Well, you're talking about the Atlantis Chaos area, which is an area on Mars that was found, I think, in the early 2000s. And the interesting thing about this is an area on Mars called Atlantis Chaos. And the reason we call this the Atlantis, the Martian Atlantis, because of the NASA calling it the Land of Chaos. It's like this little wordplay. This was found, this is an image from 2010. The listeners can go on the internet, look up Martian Atlantis. They'll find all kinds of information on this, because this was widely discussed when this came out. And the striking image of this, when you look at the strip, is that this whole area is a compartmentalized grid of these little squares that looks like a city. And some of the formations, they have triangular roofs. All of the roofs are just blown off. These are just the foundations. And it's a whole grid-like area. The gridded area is probably measures about 20 by 20 feet in diameter. And so that's basically the size of this. But looking at this image, it's just, it looks like the bombed out area of Dresden after World War II.
1: And this was something that was released within just the past couple of years by NASA, right?
0: Oh, yeah. And this was a Mars Reconnaissance high-rise image. This isn't just one of the Mars Global Surveyor images. This is one of the newer Mars Reconnaissance Orbiter images, and this is like high. This takes, you can look at detail of something the size of a Volkswagen when you look at the detail. You can zoom right in. So this is not just your typical image that you can say, oh, well, we really don't know about the shadowing and the sun angle. This is an amazing image. And not only can you see this gridded pattern, there's also structures in the center that look like one of the ones in the center actually looked like a domed formation that you would see at the Capitol in D.C.
1: Interesting. All right, George, you can tell us about your website real quickly before we take our final break.
0: Well, I'm part of the Sidonia Institute. If the listeners out there, just type in the Sidonia Institute. I'm also a member of the Society for Planetary SETI Research. The book is The Great Architects of Mars. It's published by Bear & Company, which is part of some of the, it's right there on the, you can order it on Amazon.
1: Wherever great books are sold, as they say. More to come. George Haas is my guest tonight. I'm Jeremy Scott.

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0: I'm Jeremy Scott, somewhere between the paranormal and the abnormal. I want to thank our guest tonight for coming on the program, founder of the Cydonia Institute, and also, as he mentioned, he's a member of the Society for Planetary SETI Research and author of The Great Architects of Mars, Evidence for the Lost Civilizations of the Red Planet. Any new discoveries that you care to comment on? There was the one that I had mentioned earlier in the program that there apparently has just come out within the last couple of days or weeks about these rocks that were recovered by the Perseverance rover that just kind of disintegrated.
1: I did not hear about that, Jeremy.
0: Yeah. Well, that indicates that perhaps that they may be very, very old.
1: Well, yeah. The other thing is, I don't know if any of the listeners out there are familiar with the Square Foundation that was found in Arabia Terra that made the rounds on Joe Rogan's. You know, he's like number one podcast. He's like one of your competitors. I guess you're like number two to him. So
0: no, that's very kind of you.
1: Well, thank you. Yeah, I mean, you're doing a great job here. But, yeah, he had looked at this formation that was on the X platform, and, you know, he had it on his show. They talked – this was all in the beginning of February.
0: Sure.
1: It's all over the internet. It went viral. It's an old Mars Glober Surveyor image from 2001 that kind of looks like a square foundation, and they made a big fuss about it. And, you know, my take on it is that it's interesting. I mean – people like myself that been looking at this for years, we talked about this a long time ago, and it really isn't that great. And if, you know, Joe Rogan thinks this is, you know, he said this was effing wild, that if he thinks this is effing wild, he hasn't seen anything yet when, you know, hopefully he'll take a look at my book. And actually, Elon Musk also...
0: Looks like a Cheez-It cracker coming up through the sand. I mean, to get a mental image. Did that do it justice?
1: Yeah, right. Okay. And it's got you know, some corner foundations. It's like a northwest or north south orientation, and a lot of it's been covered up with sand and dust. It may be a foundation, but it's not like one of the best examples. I mean, my whole book is full of better examples than this of structures on Mars. And Elon Musk also you know, voiced his opinion on this, and he said that you know, we need to send astronauts. Of course, he can do that. He wants to send astronauts there and take a look at this. So I'm hoping that they'll take a look at my book, like all of your listeners out there. And, you know, we have a lot more evidence than this about structures on Mars. And we need to go there. We need to look at this Square Foundation and all the things that are in my book.
0: So you must have things of, all different shapes and sizes.
1: Well, geometry is a secret. You know, that's the thing. And my whole book is full of geometry, structures that have symmetry that you do not find in nature. Also, I have, you know, geoglyphic formations like the parrot and other things. So these are the things that, you know, you just got to shake your head and say, how did that get there? And you might want to say, let's get a mission and go to Mars and check these things out.
0: So we should recolonize Mars.
1: Well, yeah, I think Mars has been colonized probably a few times. And, you know, the occupants of Mars may be the descendants of who we are. So that may be worthwhile going there and find out, you know, who we are and where we came from and where we're going.
0: Yeah, absolutely. Well, we certainly appreciate you coming on the program, George. It was a pleasure to talk to you. If somebody wants a good place to start, I mean, the CydoniaInstitute.com, you have many of these pictures. Obviously, pick up the book for by all means, The Great Architects of Mars, Evidence for the Lost Civilizations on the Red Planet. But are there some online resources where they can go to check out some really, really cool stuff?
1: If the listeners... they don't want to go for the $25 to buy the book. They can go on to the Cydonia Institute discussion board, which you can link from the Cydonia Institute website. And on the discussion board, I have a whole thread on there with the best examples of structures on Mars, and that'll just blow your socks off. I'm telling you, if you find anything on that you don't think is artificial, you got to call me, because everything I have like over 60 examples, Jeremy, 60 examples of structures that are on Mars that are totally geometric, symmetrical, that do not belong down there on that surface. And take a look at that. It doesn't cost you anything. Just go on to the Sidoni Institute website, click on the discussion board, go there and look for the best examples of structures on Mars, and peruse, I think, 5 pages of stuff on there. Take a look. And they can contact me on the Facebook. Just look for George John Haas or George J. Haas on Facebook. I'll talk to people. You can contact me on the Sidoni Institute website. I have an email address on there. We also have a mailing list. If you want to send me a letter. So I'm open for discussion with the public. Contact me. Yeah, and if you really want to support, wait a minute, if they really want to support this research, please buy my book.
0: Absolutely. And we've got a link directly to the Amazon page. If you're already at the episode page, just click the book link from there. Some of these appear like they might be a little bit symbolic. So do you think that there's a message with some of these anomalies that we've discussed tonight, these artificial formations?
1: Yeah, like I said, I think a lot of these are directly connected to Mesoamerican mythology, beginning with the face on Mars, its bifurcated human feline aspect with the parrot. The parrot is actually the principal bird deity. I don't know if we talked about that, where he has the dart in his beak, which the Hera twins, you know, shot him in the World Tree. So all of this stuff we're finding has a direct correlation, I don't know why, but with Mesoamerican mythology.
0: All right, very interesting. And again, George, thank you so much for coming on the program. I certainly enjoyed our conversation.
1: Thanks, Jeremy.
0: Absolutely. That's George Haas, ladies and gentlemen. And appreciate him coming on the program. You for listening as well. I'm hearing that these weird seed packages are making the rounds again. I'm not quite sure what to make of that, although I know that there was something very similar that was happening around the same time as the pandemic, which was really freaking people out. Authorities are warning of these things throughout the estate. The agriculture commissioner in particular, again, seeds from China showing up unsolicited. In some cases, I guess there is liquids that are arriving in the mail. Some residents said that they've received these mysterious packages that have contained either seeds or liquid that say they are coming from China. And of course, the agriculture commissioner is saying that they perhaps could be harmful. Some of them have been taken for testing. But if these are showing up, you should probably dispose of them or hand them off to authorities for testing. Yeah, it was back in 2020 that these seeds started showing up first in the U.S. In fact, all 50 states had issued warnings about these packages from China showing up in people's mailboxes. Officials later said that was part of a brushing scam in which sellers send unsolicited items in hopes of increasing sales, whatever that's about. Tests, in that case, didn't appear to show that anything was harmful, but you never know. And who knows if this is the same kind of thing that is circulating as it was back in 2020. But yeah, these seeds and liquids are arriving in people's mailboxes direct from China. So just thought I'd warn you about that. All sorts of weird stuff happening out there. All right, friends, until we talk to you next time, somewhere between the paranormal and the abnormal, if you haven't made your plans, Come join us at either the Oregon Ghost Conference in Seaside, March 21st, 22nd, and 23rd, or at McMiniman's UFO Fest in McMinnville on May 16th and 17th. 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
10: News this hour from Town Hall. I'm John Scott. President Trump attributed warnings about AI moving too quickly with a little oversight to negative forces, saying winning the AI race would help address the risks of advancing technology.
11: Do this and that, but I think you have a lot of negative forces and are bringing it up that shouldn't be bringing it up, and they're bringing up things that won't happen. But whoever wins with AI wins.
10: The president maintained that his presence in the Oval Office should assuage any fears about AI. House Democratic Leader Hakeem Jeffries says Congress should not go home until lawmakers take decisive action on AI safeguards.
12: We want to make sure the American people can get the benefits of this transformational technology, but don't experience the very potentially grave downsides. So those conversations are ongoing, but we can't wait till the next Congress. We need to act now.
10: Yemen's Houthi rebels seizing the strategic islands of Greater and Lesser Hattish in the southern Red Sea. This move strengthens their control over a key maritime shipping route. Houthi officials announcing the takeover on Monday. A 51-year-old black man charged in the death of a woman who was found hanging from a tree in Mississippi. Jennifer King has more.
13: In Jackson, Mississippi, a man charged with murder in the death of Tasia Fortune pleaded not guilty and was denied bond at his first court appearance. Jarquez Ratliff was arrested Friday after the state medical examiner deemed Fortune's death was a homicide. The case has drawn national attention in part because of the manner of Fortune's death. The body of the 29-year-old black woman was found hanging from a tree behind a vacant house on August 3rd. At a news conference Friday, Jackson Police Chief Rachel Brackney said the investigation is far from over.
14: So this is not closure. This is just one step as we continue to investigate this case.
13: I'm Jennifer King.
10: More on these stories from townhall.com.
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20: From the KTOX Route 66 Broadband Weather Center, I'm Eric Troyer. Good evening, everyone. It's 95 degrees and clear here in Needles, with overnight lows in the 80s. Tomorrow looks sunny, with highs in the hundreds and lows in the 70s. The rest of the tri-state is clear this evening, too. Up in Bullhead City, it's 98. Fort Mojave is sitting at 96. And Laughlin's checking in at 98 degrees. All three see sunshine tomorrow. And Fort Mojave and Laughlin are in for some patchy blowing dust after that. K-talks.
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0: 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We're streaming on Rumble. We're in Barstow. We're in Mojave. You're on the air.
1: Yeah.
0: Chuck.
1: Yeah.
0: What's going on?
1: I just enjoying the show and thinking about things. Did you hear that the Iranians allegedly, well, it's pretty
0: submarine,
1: much,
0: submarine, right?
1: Yeah.
0: I did.
1: I'm wondering how long that's going to take them to get the Chinese involved so they can dissect that thing and then make their own secret submarine.
0: So Iran says it captured U.S. submarine drone in Strait of Hormuz. Have you seen any updates on it or anything?
1: I just saw the videos of the propaganda videos that the Iranian government's putting out there, and
0: right.
1: It's pretty convincing that that is what happened. See, in a regular kind of presidential, if we had a regular president, we'd be having briefings right now by Department of Defense or Department of War or whatever you want to call it, and admitting that they took that and there was nobody hurt or anything like that. But we don't have that right now.
0: No.
1: For whatever reason, we don't have that right now. And I just, you know, when I sit here and I think about how can people defend this?
0: Oh, they can defend anything.
1: Well, not very well. Because the more they defend ridiculousness like this, they're part of the problem, and they look ridiculous.
0: I don't know. Has the White House made a statement on this yet?
1: No, but I'm sure that tonight we're going to see some post about Donald Trump being rescued from the rubble by strong firemen.
0: Oh, yeah. You know that he... this guy's something else. He is saying now that he was pulled out of the rubble during 9/11.
1: Yeah.
0: Did you see that?
1: Yeah, I heard that.
0: It's like,
1: which,
0: what? I mean,
1: every time, you know, ever since 2001, I go down this memory lane, you know, 25 years since September 11, 2001 now, and I think about that because I was in the service at that point in time, and so that had a real impact on me, as you can probably imagine, just like everybody else in the United States and around the world. So I start to think about that, and once a year, and I like for the past several years, I go back and listen to actually what Donald Trump was doing on that day, and he was calling radio shows, he was calling news shows.
0: What was his take on it?
1: What's that?
0: What was his take on it?
1: Oh, he was saying, "Oh, well, whoever did this, we need to address this right now." I mean, he was on the right side of everybody. He was pissed off just like everybody else,
0: right?
1: You know, and he wanted justice, just rightfully so. But then, you know, 25 years later, we're hearing this story about being pulled from the rubble when there's plenty of media out there that supports that he was not at the site of the Twin Tower terrorist attack. He was miles away, and he had a crew down there working, so that's why crewed in the area of where the incident took place.
0: Mm.
1: So he went down there and was taking a look and trying to capitalize, you know. Every disaster of that magnitude, that'll attract the people who are, you know, politicians that want to get in the limelight and be on the right side of things. And so I think that probably was had to do with building Donald Trump's launching pad for his 2016 run.
0: Maybe it did.
1: 9/11 attack.
0: Maybe it did. Did you see the map he put out last night of the United States? Now we own Canada, Mexico, the Caribbean, Central America, Greenland, and Iceland. It's all America.
1: Yeah, yeah. But probably the most, I mean, we kind of saw that. we kind of already knew that that was his aspiration to have the United States even have more influence over that part of the world. But what really took the cake for me, and I don't know, were you on the air yesterday? I don't think
0: yeah,
1: you were.
0: Yeah, right? I was.
1: Oh, I'm sorry. I missed that. But the whole renaming New Mexico thing, I just about had an aneurysm. And I thought about what David Olson would think about that.
0: Because I mentioned that maybe we should change it to Olsenland, and he didn't like that.
1: He didn't like
0: Olsenland.
1: Oslo?
0: Yeah, Oslo, yeah.
1: Oslo.
0: But all of this is just says wild things just to get a reaction. That's what all this is.
1: Well, and it's really a tragedy to some degree because you can't help but to just laugh and think, oh, what a joke. Even this thing that's coming up on this September the 12th, I think it is.
0: No, it's the GOP mini convention.
1: Yeah, they're calling it Trump-palooza. Now, who in the hell is going to really take that seriously? What church lady in the GOP is going to get behind that? Trump-palooza? Well, it sounds like a drug-infested rock.
0: Or it sounds like Trump-palooza. Okay, that's what it kind of makes people think of.
1: But you get what I'm saying? I mean, how can anybody really take that seriously?
0: Well, they're having problems. You know, at first they were selling, you know, you had to pay $25,000 to be there. And now they're giving the tickets away because they can't, you know, they're like standing outside. Come on in. You know, that's how they do, you know, some of the, when you go to Hollywood and they, you know, these TV shows where you can go in, they're live. They'll just, come on in. Here's a ticket. You come on in. So,
1: yeah,
0: it was $25,000 now, and it's in Dallas this coming weekend, and it coincides with the first NFL season, which is probably stupid. You know, the Democrats had three of these, and the first one was when Jimmy Carter was president, and they're saying that was the dumbest thing we've ever done. We'll never do that again.
1: Really? I didn't know that.
0: Yeah.
1: That's interesting.
0: Yeah. So at least 45 Republican candidates and members of Congress plan to stay away, giving away free tickets in a desperate bid to fill the empty seats before Trump takes the stage. So they got to have. So I got a suggestion. You remember during COVID where they would put the cardboard cutouts in the stands for the games, you know, because
1: Yeah, I do remember that.
0: They couldn't let, you know, because they had to have it look like there was people there. Maybe he can do that.
1: Well, they're going to inject AI into this and have crap from other Trump rallies intermixed in there, and they're going to do what they can to industrial light and magic the show, for sure.
0: Yeah, I might watch a few minutes of it just for the entertainment factor. Just, you know.
1: Well, Don't you think that this is just more about protecting the Senate seat in Texas?
0: Oh, you mean that, what's his name, Ken Paxton? I think so. I don't think it's going to work, though.
1: I don't think it's going to have any effect on nationally or Texas. I can't imagine a worse candidate for the Republicans to support at this point. But I don't know which way that will go, to be quite honest with you, because just the way Texas is. But then again, I go back to how corrupt Paxton appears to be, and the previous candidates that Donald Trump, I just don't understand. He doesn't have a very good endorsement record. You know, Roy Moore from Alabama.
0: Yeah.
1: The guy that hung out in the malls and were checking out 14-year-old girls when he was like 30. And then we got the other deviant football player from Georgia what's that guy's name? Can't even speak English.
0: Oh, Herschel Walker?
1: Yeah, Herschel Walker, that went down. I think those are the only two high-profile Senate races that come to my mind that he bombed on.
0: Well, you know, the Democrats are actually running, making a smart move for the person they're running against, Paxton, because he's more of a moderate, you know, I think he was a school teacher or something like that or whatever. Yeah. So that's, you know, probably.
1: I think he's even more conservative, like a Christian conservative.
0: Yeah, that's it.
1: Yeah. Now, yeah, there's so many things to think about on this one that that's the linchpin. That's the kingpin, though, the Texas seed, right? You think so?
0: Yeah, I think so. Okay. And
1: All right.
0: Hey, thanks, Chuck.
1: Thanks for the combo.
0: Hey, yeah, no problem. Right, because the elections are coming up in less than 2 months, and you can look at polls, and you know, a lot of times polls are skewed, and you don't, depends on who they're polling, so you really don't know until you have the election. But this is midterm, and doesn't matter who's president, their first midterm election after they're elected. His party, the president's party, usually loses seats in that particular midterm, and I think it's pretty much a razor thin majority for the Republicans. I know it is in the Senate, but the House, I think they've got maybe a little bit bigger lead. But with all the things going on, I think I would be concerned if I were Republican, which I'm neither. You're on the air.

0: personally think they're all predetermined myself.
1: Oh, yeah. The media tells you who the candidates are. The whole selection system is. I mean, like, neither Trump nor Kamala Harris could debate. I mean, even debated. I mean, like, oh. And the media got behind Trump. Oh, he's being attacked by the deep state. He is the deep state. He's been running for decades. I remember what he was doing right after 9/11. He was looking for his best buddy, Larry Silverstein. I mean, where's Larry? I know for a fact he said that. And oh, don't worry about Larry.
0: Larry didn't show up for work.
1: He was just lucky Larry, man. I mean, took out that terrorism insurance and didn't show up. Oh, I had a dental appointment, like his other friend, Lucky Howard. I mean, always going, taking his kids. Yeah, right, man. I mean, and then he tried to steal all the benefits from his employees that got blown up. He left to get blown up. I mean, crazy, man.
0: Yeah, he should have been investigated for that, taking out the first ever terrorist insurance policy. How many? Was it just a couple of months before the attack or something like that? I mean,
1: 6 weeks, some people say.
0: That's just ridiculous. I mean,
1: that's why Trump was put in. That's why they're all put in there, to cover up all the Zio crimes, the terrorism against Americans, man. It's insanity.
0: Thanks for the call. So elections are coming up. I'll play a little clip here. Voting can't break the oligarchy. Voting can't. This is from Jimmy Dore.
2: Workers have to rise up, unite. Like I've said, if the railroad workers didn't go to work for a week, the whole capitalism would collapse in the United States. Same thing with the port workers, same thing with the truck drivers. And if they all did it in conjunction, we could shut down, put a hurt on the oligarchy, and then we'd have to tie that protest to a demand. And that demand would be no corporate billionaire money in politics. You have public financing of elections. And the people go, oh, that costs a lot. It costs us trillions and trillions and trillions and trillions more to not publicly finance elections. They just cheated Dan Bilzerian. An obvious, they took away votes from him. I didn't have time to produce a segment on that, which I wanted to. But maybe we can do it on Monday. Maybe we can get Dan on to talk about it. It was an out and out. They just flipped votes. They just took votes away from him and gave it to Randy Fine. That happened. There are crazy explanations for that floating out there, but I don't buy them at all. And so to think that the same people who would plant a bomb on January 6th, meaning the establishment, the deep state, they would plant a bomb on January 6th, blame it on the left, and then frame an autistic black kid for it when we know it was a cop that worked for the Capitol Police who now works for the CIA. Nice promotion, huh? After you plant the bomb for them. So those people who would do that, the people who would do a fake war that got half a million, if not millions of people killed in Ukraine, who would kill a million people in Iran, in Iraq, who would kill all, who killed people all over the world, that they wouldn't also rig an election and flip votes? What are you, nuts? Of course they would. The same people who would do a fake Russiagate thing that would gin up people and get them ready, you know, to call the. It's just, of course they would. And to think that they wouldn't is you're a chump. You know, before 2020, Democrats used to be screaming at the top of their lungs about how bad the electronic voting machines are and how you could hack into them with a pencil and that people can flip votes. And that's why they want electronic voting machines, because they're easier to hack. And that's why they don't want paper ballots, because they're harder to, it's harder to rig a system. They'll still do it. So if you think that we've never had a president that wasn't okayed by the deep state since John F. Kennedy, just to keep that. And Trump might have slipped in 2016. So that might, and Brexit happened at the same time. And those were two things they didn't see coming. They miscalculated. And so they've made sure that will never happen again, that whoever gets to be president is pre-approved by the deep state. Donald Trump obviously was, because he was saying one thing on his campaign trail and he completely flipped. And now he's doing exactly what Joe Biden, John McCain and Lindsey Graham and George Bush would have done. They're doing the exact

0: thing, the exact same presidency that you would have got with any of those guys, Donald Trump is handing you. So they've got, everybody's got their mind right. Everybody works for the oligarchy. The Congress and the president are middle managers to billionaire class, and even worse. Yeah, I forget what the question was now, but yeah, there's no way to vote our way out of
1: it. It was tyranny. You can't vote your way out of tyranny.
0: And I wanted to get into that with Marjorie. She had something came up. She was supposed to spend an hour with us. She could only spend 30 minutes. But I wanted to get into that talking about her third party. And so what's your idea and how are you going to keep big money influence out of your third party? Are you going to?
2: I don't think you can. And, you know, this two-party system is entrenched. There's no way to, at this point, to stop it. Let's take a break. We'll be right back.
3: 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Find stuff under there? What about jobs? 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

0: Yeah, it is a mad world. 855-586-9134. Pentagon refused payout for soldiers who died in Iran conflict because it isn't a war. Yes, Pentagon faced heavy criticism after the United States Air Force initially told a fallen airman's widow that she was ineligible for extra wartime benefits because Congress never officially declared war on Iran. Well, that's been going on since World War II. Major Alex Kleiner, age 33, died in March of this year. He was part of the KC-135 refueling plane crew that crashed in western Iraq while supporting U.S. strikes against Iran. That sounds like a war to me. His widow, Libby Kleiner, shared online that the military denied her extra benefits. Officials stated the death did not count as a war death because Congress had not... They'll use that to their benefit. They'll use that like, oh, well, we wanted them to declare war. No, you didn't. President Donald Trump and Vice President J.D. Vance defended the handling of the conflict. Vance stated there was no active shooting, while Trump called the action a military conflict rather than a full war. After public outcry, defense officials stated that they are in touch with the Kleiner family to ensure they receive proper long-term support and standard entitlements. That doesn't mean they're going to give this widow the death benefits. Senators, including Tammy Duckworth, introduced legislation to stop the Pentagon from separating wartime casualties into lower tier categories that affect family pensions and education benefits. You're on the air.
1: Hey, Mike, it's Walt.
0: Hey, Walt, what's going on?
1: Hey, man, I need to point out a few things to you that you're leaving out, man. The great things that Donald Trump has done for our country.
0: All right.
1: The first one, I love the reflecting pool. We so need that, and it was a 6-week project that is now 6 months long.
0: And
1: reflecting pool.
0: They used excellent. They did a good job on it, you know, really good job.
1: Bullhead contractors or something. I'm not sure. we've got the ballroom. The ballroom that's never going to be finished because the next president will tear it down.
0: It's
1: just a money. It's nothing but a money pit that we've been with. But we need this. We need it, Mike. I mean, it's to make America great again.
0: Oh, you're right.
1: You know.
0: What was I thinking?
1: You're out of your mind on this. And I mean, just some of the great things that he's done. And I guess this Sunday he's going to be in Ireland to hand out the trophy for the Irish Open at the golf course. You know, that is making America great.
0: Yeah,
1: right there.
0: Exactly.
1: It helps me. It helps you. It helps all of us. And then we move on to the arch. Oh, the arch. Have you seen pictures of what the arch is supposed to be?
0: Yeah.
1: It would look wonderful in 1939 Berlin.
0: That's what I thought. It looked like something out of that era.
1: Exactly. Yeah. The only thing it's missing, you know,
0: What?
1: I am so disgusted.
0: An iron cross.
1: Swastika.
0: Okay.
1: Swastika. Yeah. That's the only thing it's missing. I am so disgusted with the childishness of it all. Lake America. Give me a break. New America. The Gulf of America.
0: Well, now he wants to rename all these countries, you know, he wants them under the flag of America, Greenland, Iceland, Caribbean, Canada, Mexico. And he also announced that we own the moon. We own the moon.
1: So did Adolf, you know. What are we going to call the moon? what's the name for that? I'm just so sick of this childish. I mean, it's just childish, you know. Did you see any of that Jelly Roll where he was standing in for Jimmy Kimmel?
0: I didn't see that.
1: I watched one episode of it just because it was Jelly Roll. I'm like, what is he doing? And the jokes and everything were funny, you know, that he was telling. But he got disinvited to Mar-a-Lago for a fundraiser because of his jokes. It's a joke, dude.
0: what was one of his jokes?
1: He had several political things, you know, and of course it leaned both ways, but mainly towards, well, the child we've got in office.
0: I can't
1: remember exactly what they were, but yeah, they you're disinvited to that because you, it just amazes me, you know, it's like we've got a 3-year-old up there running the country.
0: I'll check it out. Hey, thanks, Walt. Jelly Roll, yeah, he got in some trouble. Maybe that's what it was. He was in trouble. It was threatened to be canceled. I don't know. All right, so they're not going to pay the soldiers who died in over in Iran in the Middle East because it's not a war. Meanwhile. Look, diesel fuel hits record high as Ukraine and Iran wars knock out refineries, fueling inflation worries. Yeah, diesel fuel, which is probably more important than just regular gasoline at this point when you consider what it's used for. And of course, all the trucks run on diesel fuel that deliver the food, but hey, maybe there's not going to be any food, so they won't need to deliver it, or they can deliver some of that contaminated beef. Truckers in the United States are paying $5.85 a gallon nationwide on average, a nearly 60% increase over the same period last year when diesel cost $3.71 a gallon. In California, a diesel costs $7.70 per gallon. Diesel is the most embedded in the economy, and its high prices heightening inflation worries. Price of diesel fuel hit a record Friday as the wars in Ukraine and Iran knocking out refineries. That seems to be almost on purpose, that they're going after these refineries. It's almost like they're really trying the ruling class, the deep state, the globalists, whatever you want to call them, are intentionally making a life difficult for the people of the planet. Maybe to bring in the new reset. Maybe that's what it is. But fuel prices, gas prices, diesel prices. I know it's fake news. That's what it is. It's fake news. You've been keeping up with, and I mentioned this when Nick was on, this lady in Massachusetts, that she was on trial for strangling her 3 little kids. And it ended up in a mistrial because it was 11-1 with the jurors. 11 jurors wanted to acquit her, and one just held fast and voted guilty. Lindsey Clancy, attorney, asks Donald Trump for a pardon after the mistrial. So his the attorney stated in a new interview that he hopes President Donald Trump will consider a pardon for his client. Judge William Sullivan declared a mistrial last week after jurors failed to reach an agreement in the case. Sullivan set another hearing for September 29. But they're hoping, well, first of all, as far as that goes, right now there is no conviction, so you can't be pardoned without a conviction. And presidents can't pardon state crimes. So this basically just sounds like a legal maneuver at this point. But they haven't decided if they're going to retry her yet or not. 855-586-9134. It's David Olson. Are you listening? You got to call in. Europe increasingly angry at United States over world economy as Canada tariffs harm everyone. So you've got the high diesel prices, you've got the high gas prices, you got the high food prices, which is not it's not fake. It's not fake news that all these things are going through the roof. The German vice chancellor warned that Donald Trump's economic policies would ultimately harm everyone involved as the United States continues to frustrate European allies. The vice chancellor, Lars Klingbeil, spoke to reporters in Asheville on Tuesday during the G20 summit, where he and other European leaders complained about America's disregard for its allies, citing the ongoing war in Iran and President Trump's unilateral tariffs. Oh, yeah, forgot about the tariffs. We got a 50% tariff on Canada now. 50% tariff on Canada. But that's okay because they're going to be part of the United States pretty soon. The German official said Trump's handling of the global economy, especially his tariffs against Canada, would ultimately harm everyone involved. The sentiment resonated with many European leaders who accused us of damaging the global economy with narrow economic policies that benefit only itself. Well, I mean, I guess you get what you vote for. I think that's the way you put it. 855-586-9134. And I mentioned the midterm convention, which kicks off on the 9th, 9 and 10, which is Thursday and Friday. I think, yeah. No, Wednesday and tomorrow. It starts tomorrow. And President Trump's going to speak on Thursday because then he's got to go to, where's he going? He's going to Ireland, handing out a trophy. He's handing out a trophy in Ireland. I don't know what that's all about, but he's going to be speaking in Dallas, if you're interested. If you're in the Dallas area, you might want to check that out. You can get in free now. It was $25,000 a ticket. Can't sell the tickets. So now it's free. Okay, I just got one more break in this hour. We'll take it. We'll be right back.
2: The average time a resume spends on an HR manager's desk is 7 seconds. And most of them are tossed aside. Now imagine if one of those resumes belonged to Yasmin, who was
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2: Or if that resume was from someone who
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0: That's the same song, different singer, Mad World. 855-586-9134. ICE agents are building a DNA database. What about the Constitution? ICE agents have collected hundreds of thousands of DNA samples from detainees, an effort experts say raises the specter of a genetic panopticon for government surveillance. Trump administration has spent tens of millions of dollars building out the ability of immigration enforcement agents to collect DNA samples from detainees. A program that has so far collected genetic records from millions of people and deposited them in a federal criminal database. Probably going to do the same thing with the rest of us. Experts say the effort, which represents legal territory so far uncharted by the courts, raises serious constitutional questions, and some worry it could serve as a preview to a genetic panopticon broadening government surveillance powers. So, we're going to have a DNA database. They'll start it out with, oh, well, look, see, we're just collecting it from the illegal aliens, you see. That's all. I mean, we're not going to expand that in any way to include the rest of you. Netanyahu ignored explicit warning Hamas was planning October 7 attack. How do you warn yourself? He probably helped plan it at this point. Reports indicate that Netanyahu received explicit pre-October 7 warnings from international leaders and a planned major Hamas operation, but did not brief his top security chiefs. UAE President Sheikh Mohammed bin Zayed Al Nahyan, that's a lot of names, reportedly spoke to Netanyahu 45 minutes, roughly 10 days before October 7, 2023, warning that Hamas leader Yahya Sinwar was planning a major destabilizing operation. And you know, the Israelis are supposed to have just state-of-the-art, the best, intel agency. They're on top of everything. They know when they should know when something like this is happening. But yet, a bunch of guys with hang gliders powered by Briggs and Stratton lawnmower engines, they snuck through. Somehow, they snuck through and managed to pull this attack off. The head of Egyptian General Intel, Abbas Kamil, also reportedly warned Netanyahu days before the attack about an unusual and terrifying operation being planned. According to reports in Haaretz, detailed in a book by journalist Shlomo Eldar and Ruth Yuval, Netanyahu did not share these specific warnings with the head of the Shin Bet, the Mossad director, or the IDF chief of staff. The Prime Minister's office strongly denied the reports, calling the claim regarding the UAE warning an absolute lie. Yeah, I totally believe Mr. Netanyahu. So I mentioned earlier, President Trump says he was pulled from the rubble. Says he was pulled from the rubble. On 9/11. I mean, this could be like a delusional breakdown. He also said he was the one on the moon who took the video of the lunar lander leaving. He caught a ride home on the Millennium Falcon back to Earth. Trump called out on brazen, new, totally made-up story about 9/11. President Trump on Tuesday made another dubious claim about his involvement in the recovery effort. So he didn't say he was actually there when the buildings fell. It was during the recovery effort. People are calling him delusional. President Trump, who had already been brutally fact-checked over claims of extensive involvement in the recovery effort in 2019, claimed Tuesday that two firemen lifted me up from the rubble amid concerns that a nearby building was going to collapse. Maybe that was Building 7 that was about to collapse. I just thank my people. I was building a big building in New York, and I took the whole crew down there right after this happened, and they had no hesitation, Trump said Tuesday, during an event at the Ellipse in Washington, D.C., honoring 9/11 first responders. Everyone went down with me. It was a big group. There wasn't much we could do. I'll be honest, it was raw. Nobody ever seen anything like it. Yeah. New strikes on Karg Island. This is back to the Iran war. Now we have new strikes on Karg Island. Now I have a quick clip on U.S. strikes, multiple Iranian tankers. Whoops, hold on. See, I have to stop the music first. New strikes on Iran tankers.
1: Iranian tankers in response to more attempted missile attacks on Navy warships. This comes amid new tensions with Iran and expanded fighting in the region. Natalie Brand has more from the White House.
2: Before a crowd of first responders, President Trump paid tribute Tuesday to the victims of September 11th as the White House Ellipse displayed a nearly 17,000-pound steel beam from the South Tower of the World Trade Center.
3: When we see the steel, we're reminded that no matter what threat or challenge comes our way, America will fight, America will endure.
2: The president also used his remarks to reference the ongoing conflict with Iran.
3: We're right now fighting because we have a certain nation that wanted a nuclear weapon.
2: No, but in a sign the war could be expanding, Iranian-backed Houthi rebels in Yemen launched a wave of attacks on Saudi oil facilities Tuesday, wounding dozens. The escalating tensions have caused oil prices to climb to nearly $100 a barrel.
4: The markets are responding to the high levels of uncertainty, unpredictability. Right now, the signal's being sent.
1: The White House is also facing a new trade war with U.S. ally Canada as counter tariffs on billions of dollars worth of U.S. goods took effect overnight.
2: They include 50% tariffs on milk, perfume, golf clubs, clothing, and other items.
0: Golf clubs.
2: 25% tariffs on cheese, carpets, and appliances, and 15% on industrial equipment.
5: Let's be clear. It's a shame. Because a mutually beneficial trade agreement between Canada and the United States is possible.
2: But it's not clear when the two sides will return to the negotiating table. And now President Trump is targeting a Canadian jet maker, calling for a ban on Bombardier planes unless they manufacture in the U.S.
1: Natalie Brand.
0: Why do they have to do what this guy says? Why do they got to manufacture in the United States? I don't know. So I had this other topic. I don't know if we got time. The real elites versus the ruling elites. Because you have two different groups of elites. Anytime you, anywhere and everywhere, always political institutions are controlled by the elites. It doesn't matter if the regime type is democratic or monarchical. It doesn't matter if there's a written constitution or not. All political institutions, and certainly every sovereign state, are run by a group of elites who control the means of coercion. The myth of rule by the people is exactly that. It's a myth. But the big question is, who are the elites? Would be a legitimate question. Wilfredo Pareto, that pioneer of Italian elite theory, suggests that elites are simply those people who are skilled in their respective fields. Being skilled does not suggest any sort of virtue or beauty, of course, and we cannot assume that any member of the elite will be more moral or refined than, say, a middle-class mechanic. In the case of political elites, to be elite simply means to be the most effective at organizing and commanding political action. This can be done toward both virtuous ends or evil ends. I think most of it falls in the evil category now. Okay, so that's it for today. Tomorrow, Wednesday, we will have Jennifer Esposito. We'll check in on the GOP convention. Have a nice night.

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2: News this hour from Town Hall. I'm John Scott. As Republicans and Democrats on Capitol Hill battle over the issue of affordability heading into the midterms, new polling by the Pharmaceutical Reform Alliance shows broad bipartisan support nationally for reining in prescription drug prices. Former Arizona Congressman J.D. Hayworth is the group's spokesman.
3: It's not a Republican issue. It's not a Democrat issue. It's an American issue. With a little more than 50 days until the midterm elections, this is something tangible. Bills are there for drug pricing reform, for reining in Big Pharma. There are three lobbyists on Capitol Hill for every congressman and senator dealing with this issue, pushing the Big Pharma agenda.
2: Hayworth says Americans can help rein in prescription drug prices by signing an online petition at the website PharmaReformAlliance.com. 84-year-old Republican Senator Mitch McConnell of Kentucky returned to the Senate to vote on Monday for the first time in 3 months, looking noticeably more frail after he was hospitalized for a June fall in his home. In an interview on NBC News Meet the Press, House Speaker Mike Johnson says if President Trump's promise of $5,000 per voter went through, it would not come from more taxes or debt.
4: We're not going to get further in debt if this idea was implemented. This would be, in the president's mind, and the way he analogized it, like a dividend check for shareholders. That's how he thinks of it. If a corporation does well, everybody gets the benefit of that, and he thinks of it this way. They're talking about the new tariff revenue and other revenues coming into the country.
2: AI stocks slid worldwide. That's after leaders of the industry warned a slowdown is needed for the safety of humanity. There was another climb in oil prices also. More on these stories from townhall.com.
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8: 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I'm Dr. Catherine Albrecht, back with a bit of naval history after this.
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8: Three American aircraft carriers near the island of Samar narrowly escaped destruction in 1944. A fleet of massive Japanese battleships had snuck past American defenses to attack the carriers, but the tiny USS Samuel B. Roberts, one of the smallest ships in the U.S. Navy, heroically distracted the enemy long enough for the U.S. carriers to escape. Tragically, the Japanese sunk the ship, which is remembered to this day for the heroic actions of its crew. The final resting place of the Samuel B. Roberts is 4 miles under the Philippine Sea, making it the deepest shipwreck ever found. I'm Dr. Catherine Albrecht for StartMail.com.
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10: From the KTOC's Route 66 Broadband Weather Center, I'm Eric Troyer. Good evening. It's 93 degrees and clear here in Needles, with a low tonight around 80. Tomorrow brings plenty of sunshine, a high near 101 and a low near 78. Up in Bullhead City, it's 95 and clear. Laughlin is 96, and over in Oatman, it's 87 under clear skies. Fort Mojave is sitting at 94. KTOC's 1340 and 92.9 has news and weather at the top of every hour, 24 hours a day.

0: From the heartland of America and the gateway to the West, good morning, good evening, wherever you may be, across the nation, around the world. I'm George Norrie, and this is Coast to Coast AM. Later tonight, quantum consciousness. Here's what's happening. The Saudis closed the east-west pipeline after drones launched from Iraq, probably backed by Iran, damaged it. Riyadh has not disclosed how badly it is damaged or how long it will be shuttered. The market could lose 120 million barrels of oil if the pipeline is closed for a month and storage is drawn down at the Red Sea port of Yanbu. With more on today's incredible situations, here's Tom Danheiser. Tommy?
1: Well, George, regional officials said Monday that crucial Saudi oil pipeline was struck by drones from Iranian-backed militia in Iraq. They will be out service for weeks as the damage is repaired. This as Yemen's Houthi rebels seized more islands along Red Sea shipping routes, continuing the assault on Saudi Arabia's oil exports. Iran says a planned meeting with Gulf states regarding control over the Strait of Hormuz has been postponed by Saudi Arabia due to the recent events in Yemen. This is U.S. Treasury Secretary Scott Bessent says his department will continue to target and disrupt those who provide material, technological, or financial support that allows the Iranian regime to sustain its terrorist enterprise. Meanwhile, the Houthis have reported direct hits as they say they have launched a large-scale ballistic missile and drone attack on Saudi Arabia's King Khalid Air Base located near the city of Hamis Mushait. And Iran's Islamic Revolutionary Guard Corps says a supertanker has caught fire after striking naval mines while attempting to pass through a restricted zone south of the Strait of Hormuz. George?
0: Thank you, Tom. Data centers in the United States will consume more natural gas than most countries within a decade, according to a new outlook from Bloomberg. Gas consumption to produce electricity for data centers is expected to grow by 15 billion cubic feet per day in the 10 years to 2035, even accounting for many currently planned projects never being built. Apple has introduced a new watch with a very controversial new feature. It can listen all the time and feed what it hears to an AI. Let's check in with our expert, Lauren Weinstein, on what this is all about. Lauren?
2: Yeah, so Apple used to have a reputation of being very privacy conscious, but now probably because of their deep embrace of AI, it appears they're moving significantly in the opposite direction into the creepy zone. They just announced their new Series 12 watch, and it has a couple of features that some observers are saying might actually be illegal to use in some areas. In fact, those features are apparently currently disabled in the EU, and if used in some U.S. states, might violate state laws that relate, of all things, to wiretapping. Yes, now we have to worry about wiretapping watches. Oh, my. So these features are called Live Rewind and Siri Recap, and these both involve a microphone in the watch that, if these features are enabled, listens and processes the sounds around you. Live Rewind lets you review the last 15 seconds of audio the watch heard as text output, and Siri Recap lets you see an AI-generated report based on what the watch heard throughout the day. You can already see where this is going. The problem is that in many parts of the world, like the EU and in a number of U.S. states, there are laws that prohibit collecting this kind of audio information in areas where you would have a reasonable expectation of privacy unless everyone involved, like the person or person you're talking with at any given moment, are notified and agree to this process. The Live Rewind feature, when triggered to output by the user, reportedly plays a little chime and has a visual notification. But of course, anyone else around the watch owner might not even hear or see that or have any idea what it meant. The Siri Recap feature apparently doesn't give any visible or audio indication at all that it's sitting there sucking in everything the watch can hear and feeding it up to Apple's AI cloud. Apple has gone to great lengths to explain that it isn't really recording audio per se, rather it's processing the audio on the watch and then sending the resulting textual content information to the AI for it to generate its reports. The potential problem for Apple, though, is that in states, for example, California, that have so-called two-party consent, actually all-party consent laws relating to this area, it's not just recording of audio that's covered. Eavesdropping can be explicitly covered as well. In fact, traditionally, before the wide availability of recording devices, wiretaps are usually conducted by law enforcement, listening in real time and manually transcribing what they heard. It's easy to see how both Live Rewind and especially Siri Recap could be viewed as running afoul of related laws in various U.S. states and the EU and elsewhere. The key point is that Apple's insistence that they're not technically using the watch to make audio recordings is beside the point. They're still listening to audio and using that audio to create data that, again, for example, in the case of Siri Recap, is feeding into an AI data center somewhere, and it will do this irrespective of whether all the persons involved in conversations gave their permission for this or even had any idea at all that was happening. Some states and some countries are indeed very serious about regulating the use of these kinds of audio-based devices and applications, so despite Apple's seeming confidence about this, it might be wise for them, as the saying goes, to watch their step.
0: I love it. Thank you, Lauren. Appreciate it. Will we ever get other planets with man? Think about that. Let's check in with senior astronomer Seth Sustak from the SETI Institute. Seth, how you doing this week?
3: Well, so far, so good, George.
0: Good man.
3: Will we ever get other planets with man? Was that your question?
0: Yeah, what do you think?
3: Well, there are other planets with life, but you won't find man anywhere else than on this planet. Maybe that's good enough. I don't know. But, you know, most people do figure that the universe hosts lots of life. Maybe they don't look like us, but there've got to be living things out there, right? Well, maybe not. Some people, including some scientists, have said that life may not be as commonplace as we believe. Sure, there's literally tons of life on Earth, but it could be that Earth is very special, and most planets out there, even if they have oceans and atmospheres, are as devoid of life as a boatload of rat poison. Of course, if you're a science fiction fan, you don't believe that. There are trillions of habitable worlds in the visible universe. They can't all be lifeless. Well, don't be so sure. Life is complex. I mean, like really, really complicated. Remember when you had to study, I guess it was 10th grade, the components of cells in biology class? There were ribosomes, chromosomes, lysosomes, other kinds of somes. I mean, you really had to take a course in Greek just to do your homework. So biology is complicated. And maybe it doesn't just spring up on planets, even those with atmospheres and oceans. There may not be any Klingon aliens. Heck, there may not even be any bacteria aliens. And that's why finding life somewhere else other than Earth would make the evening news, because it would show that what I just said is wrong, that even something as intricate as life can be found in the depths of space. Presumably, most of it would probably be small life, bacteria, because microorganisms were the first life forms to emerge from the ooze here on Earth. But even so, most is not the same as all. So, yes, George, I'd bet that we share the universe with aliens, even if they don't look like Klingons, and even if you need a microscope to see them.
0: I love it. Keep listening in the skies, though, Seth. I appreciate it. We hear a lot about artificial intelligence that it could do in humanity. What's going to happen to us? In a moment, let's check in with Dr. Bart Kosko on Coast to Coast AM.
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5: 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I couldn't even walk across my floor without literally coughing until I was gassed. So I saw three different pulmonologists, and they could do nothing. Someone had mentioned to me about a product that President Reagan had taken. I ordered it within 1 week. 1 week. My coughing had stopped since I've taken the carnivora. Everyone that would come into our store would say, "What happened? Why are you not coughing?" I told them what I'm doing, and they said, "Well, what's it doing that it stopped that coughing?" I said, "I can't answer that. 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

0: And welcome back to Coast. George Norrie with you. Great to get your week going. President Trump said today that all this talk about artificial intelligence ruining humanity is nothing but a big hoax. A lot of people involved in AI, CEOs and employees are saying, there might be something to it. Let's check in with Dr. Bart Kosko, USC professor of electrical and computer engineering and law, and is an artificial intelligence researcher who was just inducted into the National Academy of Inventors. He holds several patents and is the author of numerous scientific articles in AI, as well as textbooks, popular books including Noise and Fuzzy Logic, and novels. And here he is back on Coast to Coast. Bart, I'm looking forward to this. Lots to talk about.
1: Good to see you, George.
0: How's life?
1: Doing fine, although had a fire scare a little earlier, almost had to evacuate, but it is Los Angeles, and they put the fire out, I'm happy to say.
0: Was it
1: but
0: in your house?
1: Things
0: your
1: are going house? Well, and I'm 66 and still feel like 26, at least when I walk out of the gym. Time I get home, maybe it's 30 and it starts falling. I'm still in the trenches, George, still publishing, still teaching, still inventing.
0: Good for you. Keep doing what you're doing. Was it this fire in your house?
1: No. It was nearby, less than a mile away in the Puente Hills. And so we don't know the source of it, but a lot of helicopters and the fire persons, they did a great job of putting that thing up. It's 20 acres, a little scary when you're on the verge of evacuating. Wasn't quite sure how we'd handle the show with that, but I knew we'd find a way.
0: You made it. Now, is all this talk about artificial intelligence doing in humanity justified?
1: I'm glad we're talking about it, George, but let's just start with the president's claim that it's a hoax. First off, as you said, I have a book called Fuzzy Thinking and have a lot of results in fuzzy logic, and that is trying to think in shades of gray, not some fake black and white reasoning. And that's a classic example of a binary statement. It's not a hoax. Also, it's not completely often as advertised. It's somewhere, as almost everything is outside of mathematics, in the big gray in between. It's a legitimate concern. It has been a concern, George, as you know, and I know you've talked about it. We've talked about it literally for decades.
0: Yeah.
1: But the models have gotten bigger. We're moving, as I mentioned last time we were together.

0: audience to look at the document that Anthropic just released, public document on Thursday, about what it's caught happening with its models, Claude, and other things. It's quite sobering. So, and by the way, the estimate is that could be as high as a $2 trillion IPO, outdone only by June's IPO with Elon Musk at SpaceX and AIX, or XAI, that was $3 trillion. So these companies have been not exactly transparent. I mean, you could say, I think, more non-transparent than any other companies in history, the big tech companies. We're starting to peer inside of them legally as the litigation is unfolding. And with Congress so split in its bipartisan warfare, almost, it's not doing a lot of legislating, which is its expressed powers under Article 1, Section 8, the Constitution. The president, as previous presidents, has been trying to navigate that with executive orders, which often have questionable legal force, and the next president can overturn at will. So who's working it out? The courts are working it out. And there's going to be a lot more of that. And just as we get to the first phase of this, and we started talking about it 3 years ago, where the copyright litigations, those are still going on. And that has advanced now to the products liability case, and the old defenses that were available back then are no longer available. There've been a lot of developments. We've got some cases, like a big one now with Meta. They just got an adverse ruling, which will be proceeding now to discovery, where these facts tend to get on the table unless, as is likely, there will be a settlement.
1: Well, this concern, Bart, that AI could kill us off. How are they talking about that? I mean, is it going to launch nukes on its own? What
0: I mean, like
1: happen?
0: Skynet did in the original Terminator. Yeah, of course, in theory, it could. It could do a lot of other things by shutting down GPS at a critical moment and related cyber attacks. I mean, all that's possible. But I just want to first address a claim from a former engineer at Anthropic who claimed that he thought it was on the order of 10% that we could get wiped out in the next decade. As you know, George, I teach probably, teaching it this semester again for 30th year in a row. I would like to see that computation. Is that just a gut guess? An engineer should be able to put forth some probative evidence. On what basis are you making a numerical claim? If you said there's some risk, well, that's trivial. Of course there's some risk. If it was 1% or 2%, I think most people would say that sounds reasonable. But if you're going to go say something, look at the effect it's had on markets, for example, that it's 10% of wiping out humanity. Yeah, just like you're asking, we'd like to see the particular pathways. Maybe he's right. But we should demand evidence in a case like that. And I don't see that. I see a lot of extreme takes on this, people basing AI on their fading memories of movies they saw many years ago. That's not what these systems are. They have a very relatively simple mathematical probability type structure that gets greatly magnified with chips and the effects of Moore's law. That's mainly what's going on. It's got a lot of problems, and there are solutions to those problems. There's trade-offs, but 10% probability that soon? I'm like, AI is just getting started, George. This activity, as it moves to agents, not that long from now, will start moving ultimately to our heads in some kind of interaction as we go to the BCI world, brain-computer interface world. And by the way, you know who owns one of the founding patents in that? Elon Musk through Neuralink. So
1: he's everywhere, isn't he?
0: He's everywhere. He's got, you know, he's putting the first railroad tracks into space, and bless him. I think that's wonderful. Big risks, big costs with that. But there's so much misinformation fueled in by fear. We have, you know, self-serving statements obviously made by people running these institutions. They're all caught up in massive litigation. A lot of, I look at some of that in the AI and law class that I teach as well. A lot of that is actually coursing its way through the courts and more. And maybe at some point there will be some reasonable legislation from Congress. It tends to be too little too late. For example, there was a recent bill put forth by Ted Lieu, former computer scientist. He's a House Democrat House representative here in California. It was a bipartisan piece of legislation. It's called the AI Kill Switch Act. And his colleague Nathan Moran, Republican in Texas, you know, and that sounds good. Of course there should be a kill switch. But in simulations on that, what happens, especially with the agentic AI, is it'll make a copy of itself, say, here, kill this for me. And then the other copy that's unkilled continues unabated. So it can do workarounds around that. Doesn't mean you shouldn't try to do that, but it sounds good. Maybe you can do that much. But I think we're going to find out, just to boil it down for the audience, that when you, this is what's called

0: products liability law, when you take any product and put it into the stream of commerce, you are liable for all the downstream foreseeable consequences. And I've spoken to a lot of legal experts and judges asking, what do you mean by foreseeable? And the best answer I've gotten from that was from Judge Richard Posner at the time on the Seventh Circuit in Chicago, University of Chicago, famous jurist. He said, just means some probability. Okay. But a jury or judge will have to determine what's foreseeable. And when you go public, again, you have all these disclosures you have to make and you have to account for risks. And the more risk you have, the more potential litigation. For example, we have the doctrine in law called vicarious liability, respondeat superior, let the master answer. You hire an agent to work for you. In general, you're liable for the actions of that agent. And I think with very high probability, the courts will enforce that against these companies. So if the agent goes off and crashes some airlines or creates some bio device or something like that, these companies are potentially liable. It's going to be hard to argue, especially just with the report released by Dr. Amode on Thursday, that that wasn't foreseeable. And that means whatever the real price is of the stock, in general, when you estimate the value of a stock, what you're estimating is its future cash flows discounted back to the present. Well, part of that discount is the losses you take through litigation, which could be substantial. And that's what has to be worked out here. Right now, we're flying blind. And while we're talking about this, you know, there are literally millions of people playing with models in a way. And last point on this, people often ask, well, is this more dangerous than a nuclear weapon? Not in terms of a particular detonation, maybe. But unlike the nuclear weapon, anybody can do this. But one quick example, if we take the company Hugging Face that suffered a break-in from OpenAI in a security exercise they did in July. You might have heard, George, that recently NVIDIA bought it for $13 billion.
1: Right.
0: And there was a post from Jensen Huang about it. I didn't know until I read the post that it has, Hugging Face already has how many large and small language models that you can use? 3 million of these things.
1: Wow.
0: It has over 500,000 data sets you can use, which is great. My students are using it, but everybody is using this, and anybody using that can cause you all sorts of agentic harm. And if it takes place outside of our jurisdiction, like the countries ultimately behind those unwanted phone calls you get, as we try to block them, you can't drag those folks into court. And it's difficult. According to the report from Anthropic, a lot of this some of the problematic activity has been coming from China. It's difficult suing China. They don't always hold up their ends of agreement in treaties. And, you know, it's a tough action you'd have to bring in federal court. At some point, that'll get worked out. We're not quite at that point. But easy answer is, it looks like it's the courts, not the president, not Congress, who ought to be doing it, has unconditional powers here, really, in terms of the way it's exercised the Commerce Clause, to step in and put some guards on this. It's just been the courts trying to flesh it out, and that can take a long time. Meanwhile, this stuff's doubling every year or two.
1: Is it here to stay?
0: It's here to stay. It's all about how we manage it, and I will talk about it. I think there's some very reasonable things that we can be doing, but it's not a hoax, the fears of it, to be sure. I mean, you could wipe up tomorrow, be stripped, you know, already just with cyber thieves, you can be bankrupted. And this gets multiplied with lots of intelligent agents doing lots of things. The demands it puts on society in terms of electricity and water and beyond is a separate but related problem. There's the concern about jobs. That hasn't panned out so much yet. Incidentally, in the law, it looks like it didn't wipe out the lawyer jobs people would thought. It's actually just increased legal productivity. So that's some other problems, some lawyers relying too much on large language models in the briefs they file, but the courts are working that out too.
1: All right, we'll be back in a moment with Bart Costco talking more about AI on Coast to Coast AM.

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1: We're talking about artificial intelligence with Dr. Bart Cusco. We'll take calls with Bart next hour here on Coast to Coast. Lots more to talk with him about when we come back in a moment. A few years ago, we were talking about getting you more paranormal shows. So we came up with the Paranormal Podcast Network.
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0: And welcome back to Coast. George Norrie with you, Dr. Bart Costco with us. Bart, it took Albert Einstein years on a chalkboard to figure out his theory of E equals MC squared. Had he had a computer with AI, what could he have done with that?
1: Well, what could have happened is what's now called cognitive surrender to AI. He simply may have relied on it. I don't think he would have. Incidentally, George, I think he did that while he was still in the patent office, a 25-year-old man in Bern, Switzerland, before he got a professorship, and then he had to go back and touch up his thesis or something, and they made him a professor. But he did it the old-fashioned way with pen and paper. And what he could do with AI is ask very hard questions about some of the equations he came up with. By the way, just to get some sense for the audience of where that came from, the big result at the time were what we call the Maxwell equations. I mentioned before there's four of them. I use the acronym FANG for Faraday's Law, Ampere's, No Magnetic Monopoles, and Gauss's Law. It's a technical subject. And the question was, what happens when you move with them? And it turns out that their structure changes, that the wave equation, which Maxwell realized that when we have a wave in electromagnetism, that's exactly what light is. He found that out in 1861. And someone finally found, Mr. Lorentz, the transformations that preserve that. And he was thinking, Einstein, about what happens when matter moves. And he came up with it. It's a really tough question. But he could have asked further questions about, are there solutions to the equations we've come up with? These equations that we've tended to use are based on calculus. And in a nutshell, calculus is the theory of tiny changes or adding up a bunch of tiny changes. And it requires what we call math smoothness, that things don't blow up. And for example, you may know that there's just been a breakthrough at OpenAI in solving one of the Millennium problems. And that is, do the classic equations of motion for fluid based on Newton's second law of motion, F equals ma, force equals mass times acceleration, and they're called the Navier-Stokes equation. Do those allow you for an incompressible fluid like water to, in a finite amount of time, have an explosive solution? In other words, and one way of phrasing it is, can water blow up? It seemed like the answer was no, but in an elaborate proof worked out by one of the advanced chat systems, the answer is it can happen, and that proof's being corroborated now. So Einstein could have done that, and it would have helped him, for example, I think, when he later moved on, when he did have a chalkboard, George, a decade later, and asked a question that no one was asking. Everyone was asking what happens with Maxwell's equations when you move, especially as approach the speed of light. Mm-hmm. But Einstein had the idea, said, wait a minute, if the speed of light is the speed limit, he denoted it as C, the speed limit of the universe, then how could we have action at a distance with gravity? Now, how could we somehow have an effect here on Earth and be affected by what's happening on Jupiter or in the Andromeda galaxy and things like that? That simply doesn't work with C being the speed of light, and it leads him to the theory of the curvature of space and time that he called general relativity. And if you look at those equations, in particular, the first set of solutions called the Schwarzschild solutions that came out of them, you end up with something that looks like you're dividing by zero, which is a big no-no in mathematics, and things blow up. And he thought there was some error with the system. We now know that's simply, as you know, a black hole. And so he might have had that. And when he was younger in those pivotal years, I mean, he did a lot of stuff between 05 in 15, I think it was 1917, when he worked out some of the probability structure of light. And it took until 1960 till someone actually implemented that, and we call that today a laser. But you could have done that back then, and you certainly, if you would have had a large language model, the scientists in Germany that era would have had no problem creating a laser. So if you're old school, George, if you train with the chalk as I did and still teach, and then you ask some hard questions when you're stumped, I think it goes a long way. The trouble I'm seeing, and I'm seeing it all the way with entry-level students who've done nothing but this, is they simply ask the smart system, they ask, God forbid, Wikipedia or something like that, yeah, and they accept the answer. And so some psychologists, I believe it was at Wharton, recently over the summer put out a study, and they dubbed that, this over-reliance on answers from an AI system, cognitive surrender to AI. And I see it all over. I mean, it started when we were kids, if you remember, with pocket calculators, and people were worried that we wouldn't handle our multiplication tables. All right, we lost some of those skills. But this is a very different thing, George, where we do actually research math. And we're right at the point, if we haven't already crossed it, at that level of pure abstraction of scientists, where the question comes from the AI instead of just the answer. We're not quite there yet, but we're real close.
0: Is AI only as good as the programmer, or does it take over and do it on its own?
1: It can be better or worse than the programmer. The programmer, the analogy often is that you're given something like the laws of evolution, that there is a lot of replication and selection going on, but you can't foresee from the laws of evolution that you get something exceptional like a pine tree or a human being. I mean, that's just not clear at all. In the same way, once you set in motion these pattern recognition systems, which what the AI systems are, the neural networks, it's hard to foresee where that's going. And when you enter the era of recursive self-learning, which we're long since in, then they can get much, much better. Now, whether they scale up to something we would call super intelligence, I don't know. I don't think the current system is anywhere near that, but it's certainly possible down. Something that wiggles, a function, if I could use that term on air. And in Einstein's day and in our day, someone went to a chalkboard and wrote down the function, you know, like a parabola, or looked at how temperature fluctuates over the day. But these systems don't use an equation for that. They may, but we don't know what they're using. They approximate that with their pattern recognition skills. And the trouble is we don't know what it knows. We don't know what that equation is that it has learned. But as it learns more, if its learning is done reasonably well with decent data, that approximation gets better and better and better. Indeed, we call this successive approximations. So in that sense, it's a black box that can learn extremely complicated functions far outside what the human brain can handle, even to understand them, let alone come up with them. But it will forget that also as it learns new things. And it doesn't know what it forgets. But to put it more bluntly, the two questions you'd have to ask an AI system is, what do you know? What do you know right now, AI system? It can answer some specific questions, but it can't just give you like a mathematical. It takes a lot of work to distill that from it. And the second question is, well, as you learn something new, and these systems are changing every day, what have you just forgotten? So in that sense, AI systems are too much like the human brain. We don't know exactly what's in our brains, and we know as we learn something new every day and fall asleep, we're forgetting something.
0: I had a story in my news segment tonight, Bart, about data centers using more gas, natural gas, than some countries. Is the concern by people of data centers justified?
1: Concern, absolutely. And as always, it's an engineering trade-off, and there's many, many, many ways to slice that pie up. So in terms of natural gas, it tends to be cleaner, but there's a cost for that. For example, it looks like from the current meteorological measurements that we're seeing this year in the last 2, 3, or 4, the hottest chunk of years in recent history. And one of the theories I've seen on that in the math models is that's because we took so much sulfur out of the atmosphere, the sulfur dioxide, not CO2, but the SO2, which acts as a kind of geoengineering. And for example, a lot of geoengineering strategies try to create what's called an artificial volcano to put that up to reflect solar radiation back into space. So we have that, and you get that when the shift to LNG and plus some other environmental concerns. But the two main costs on terrestrial data centers that we rightly worry about, besides their location, but assuming we can take care of that, is the electric grid problem, which is always a big problem, mm-hmm. an outdated grid, and the water problem. But the water problem looks like it's going to be solved with forms of recirculation. And the grid problem, at least locally in the bigger plants, these companies that are trying to get permits have to become, in effect, electrically neutral and no negative effect on the locals. When I was on with you last time, George, we had a caller and he asked about the issues going on with Elon Musk putting a data center in his backyard. And legitimate concern there, But he might not be as concerned if the deal came with Elon paying your electric bills for life if you lived within that area.
0: That's not a bad deal. Is that possible?
1: Absolutely, that's possible. With the amount of money that's going into these investments, it's just staggering, going up by the billions per month. We've never seen something like this in history in capital investment. And then, of course, Elon with SpaceX, this is the promise of the IPO, is taking that out, at least into low Earth orbit and likely beyond, plus things that can be done on the moon. But there's many challenges up there. It's my understanding, for example, that next year Google is going to launch two experimental satellites with solar panel type data centers, experimental. There's a lot of things that have to be solved. Basically, the way we dissipate heat when it comes about in chips because of all the electrons flowing to create the ones and zeros and they interfere with each other, we use molecules to do that, some form of conduction or convection. Well, you don't get that in empty space. So it's a very slow process of thermal radiation. And of course, there's engineering solutions to it, and they're looking at that. And it's got, if you move things further out in space, George, you're less likely to have the space debris problem, less likely when one of these things fails to have a Kessler effect of some chain reaction of space debris hit creating mm-hmm. other space debris, kind of like in the movie Gravity, if you remember that.
0: Right.
1: And all of which is great. But the further you move it out, the more, quote, latency you get. So it would get so far away at some point, plenty of space, but you wouldn't have real-time control of agents. You likely couldn't use it directly for controlling smart cars and things like that. It's a big engineering problem, but we are laying the groundwork on it.
0: And so people are upset, Bart. They're recalling politicians over data centers and everything. Is that all justified?
1: I don't think it's justified unless they approve some really bad deal. But like most things, there's a bargain to be had, and you have to balance the costs and the benefits. The ethical principle and the economic principle in development is to make sure you leave no one worse off than they were before. And so you reach out. It's actually a Nobel Prize winning theorem called Coase theorem in economics. I discussed in my book, Heaven and Chip, that ensures this. So if you have someone who is harmed by it, you have to make what we call a side payment, adjust for it. For example, paying the energy bills of anyone within a certain radius around there. But if you don't do that, then you have the social true inequality of costs and benefits, where somebody gets the benefits at the expense of someone else eating the cost. That's not fair. But because the market systems, based on sciences are not zero-sum games, they're positive-sum games. You can see that out if you just plot out the S&P 500 because of earnings. There's a lot of money to be shared around here, not forcibly by redistribution per se, but just in a business deal. Business deals are supposed to be win-win, and it needs to be more than just a few people cutting the deal with the big tech center, and that probably has to be brokered at that level by at least state governments, if not federal.
0: Would you slow down on AI production, or would you keep pushing forward?
1: I like to use this term. I would not slow down. I would spread out. The problem with the black boxes is that they're black boxes. They don't know what they know. They cannot explain themselves. And rather than address that problem, we continue with these legacy architectures. I just got a patent on a rival version that solves a few of these problems. But there's many other alternatives than what was done in the 1980s, and we just throw chips at the problem. So the problem with that is, instead of fixing the blackness of the black box, we don't know the answer to what it knows. And when it gives us an answer, we ask a question. It doesn't give you, George, which something you should demand. It should say, here's your answer, George, with 96% confidence. And if you challenge it, how did you compute the 96% confidence? It had darn well better be able to give you the answer. Well, it doesn't do that. And you potentially could. So the unstructured part of the black box, we can distill that into structured things, including things with modern fuzzy logic, not the old stuff, but the probabilistic Bayesian fuzzy logic systems. It's expensive, but these guys have got the money, and that's what data centers are for. So rather than race on to another model and abandon the previous one, try to distill in it so we know what it knows and it can explain itself. My solution, and it doesn't have a patent, it's in the public domain from a 2018 paper, allows for every answer to give you a formal variance covariance answer and show you the exact audit trail. It's somewhat expensive, But again, they've got the data centers to do this. Rather than to throw more neurons at the problem, as we say, or more chips, we can redesign the chips and we can focus somewhat on the, we'll still get all the benefits of AI, we'll cut way back on the dangers.
0: I use AI for information, you know, what the actor was in what movie, and it's been very reliable about that. It's been very good, but
1: it's good about that, but students are using it to do their homework. And that's the surrender problem. And every question you ask comes back with the same implied answer, that every answer, no matter how sophisticated the LLM is equally credible. That's not right. It depends on what the system learned, right, and in fact, how it learned it, and what else is going on. And if you ask it the same question over time, you'll notice you get a different answer. That's called drift. So we, rather than just keep expanding these things, George, if we could have some better sense of what it knows, some kind of legal and mathematical audit trail, it is available, it's expensive, and you have the problem what we call rule explosion, but you need a lot of fuzzy type rules for it, but that's okay, because again, with the modern data centers, just as we're not afraid of the old neural explosion, we can handle that. And if we don't do that, we're gonna have bigger black boxes hallucinating, doing things as it tries to estimate functions, as it interpolates, and being commandeered by bad actors. And it may just be a kid in a basement. It may be a rival country. Again, as you could read in the new report from Anthropic.
0: We'll be back in a moment with Dr. Bart Kosko and take phone calls with him as we talk about artificial intelligence. Jump aboard when we come back.
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5: News this hour from Town Hall, I'm John Scott. Yemen's Houthis are expanding their offensive around the Red Sea. We hear more of this story from international correspondent Charles de Ledeza, reporting from London.
6: Yemeni officials say the Houthi rebels have captured more strategic islands in the southern Red Sea, strengthening their control of a major maritime shipping route. The rebels have deployed fighters on the islands of Greater Hanish and Lesser Hanish, over 100 miles north of Bab el Mandeb Strait, two government officials and a Houthi official say on Monday, adding the Houthis took over the islands after hundreds of government allied forces withdrew from the archipelago. The capture of the islands has come after the rebels last week seized the port city of Mocha and the island of Mayun, located inside Bab el Mandeb Strait. I'm Charles de Ledesma.
5: President Zelensky says Ukraine is ready to stop strikes on Russian territory if allies secure a Russian commitment not to hear Ukraine's infrastructure. His comments follow President Trump's claim that Russia and Ukraine agreed not to target each other's energy infrastructure. The president has urged Zelensky to stop targeting Russian oil refineries, blaming those attacks for a global diesel shortage. A federal report details problems at the now-closed Alligator Alcatraz.
7: Immigration detainees at the South Florida facility known as Alligator Alcatraz were held in small metal enclosures referred to as calming areas for up to 2 hours at a time. The practice did not meet federal standards for humane treatment, according to a new report by the Department of Homeland Security's Inspector General. Photographs in the report show a cage that looks only slightly larger than a telephone booth. The report also said detainees lacked adequate living space, access to showers, legal information, and clean water. It came after an unannounced inspector's visit to the Everglades Center, which closed less than a year after it was opened. I'm Jennifer King.
5: More on these stories from townhall.com.
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11: In July of 1943, a San Antonio woman named Maria Cortez checked out a guide to help children navigate their personal relationships. 82 years later, the book, titled Your Child, His Family, and Friends, was returned to the San Antonio Public Library with an apology note that said, "Grandma won't be able to pay for this." 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
14: From the K-Talks Route 66 Broadband Weather Center, I'm Eric Troyer. Right now here in Needles, we're at 92 degrees under clear skies, with a low tonight around 80. Tomorrow looks sunny, with a high near 101 and an overnight low near 78. Up in Bullhead, it's 94 and clear tonight, dropping to around 83, with a high tomorrow near 100. 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
2: And welcome back. George Norrie along with Dr. Bart Kosko as we talk about artificial intelligence. But there's a warning that to be very careful with artificial intelligence when you're trying to get medical information. Now, is that something that the medical community has jumped up and down for, or is that legit?
5: Well, you should be careful. No question about it. Again, I want to stress what I said before. Every time you get an answer from AI, ask yourself, if not the system, what is your confidence in the answer you're giving me? Otherwise, you're taking it on faith. Now, faith has a place. It can move mountains, but we're not talking about any religion here. We're talking about engineering. It doesn't belong in engineering. And in medicine, you've got to be super careful for many reasons. Often what's reported are outdated studies or what applies to a certain population. You want to know what applies to you personally. So I would be on guard there. Something has arisen because it's one of the few cases where a certain type of AI called a GAN or generative adversarial model can do something other than the pure evil of deepfakes, which continues to proliferate around the globe in many forms. And by the way, I criticized President Trump before, but last year he did sign the take it down action, one of the rare moments of bipartisan agreement, which is in effect makes it easier for you to get the big tech companies to take out a deepfake involving you. Now, searching for that seems to still be your burden. But the one application is when physicians ask a question after you've met with it. You met with your doctor and the doctor says, I'll be right back, and goes off. You used to open a book. Now the physician's manual. Now the doctor often just codes in your information. Physicians have actually told me that they do this about the patient. There's all kind of HIPAA violations, legal violations with privacy. So what they've come up with is a way of using something like a deep fake in a constructive way to create synthetic patient data to train these AI models and make it more specific. But that's an excellent case in the case of money and finance and medicine, that you have to pay the price for what we call XAI, not Elon Musk lowercase x, like his company, but X as an explainable AI. And they've simply are not doing it. There are ways to do it. Like say some publicly available on my website right now from 2018, you can see, and they can pay for that. We need a system, George, especially with your medical history, your medical prognoses, something when you get an answer that we know the confidence of it. It's a tough question, but it's something they can do. And if they can't give you that, you've got to do something else. This remains a jelly point. And the only way I think we'll get it, other than some catastrophes maybe down the road, is just the rest of us demanding it and asking for it.
2: Has AI really coerced young kids into committing suicide?
5: Yes, they have. And there's an interesting ongoing case that's continuing called the Rain case. And it's not in federal court. This one's in California Superior Court. Against OpenAI, and I walked through the complaint recently with my class. It's really eerie to see how, in that case, the chat system helped a young man, maybe a troubled young man, but a gifted young man. I think he was 17 years old, deceive his parents, helped him with different suicide attempts, and it was using this bad therapy talk at all point. I'm on your side. It was really even how to steal some alcohol from the parents so they couldn't detect it. You can find that complaint online. It's worth looking at. And so there have been other cases as well. So it's very much like the tobacco company cases when the CEOs went forth in front of Congress. This in the sense that CEOs have to face this, but this kind of products liability damage, again, putting a product into the stream of commerce, you're liable for it, is wider spread than we thought. And since the case is ongoing, hasn't settled here, we'll see what happens. But what AI companies won't be able to say is that it's unforeseen that someone would use a large language model to help them commit suicide or to commit murder, by the way. And they're liable for this. We need to make it crystal clear that they are liable for this. And these judges need to be a little tougher. But
2: what would coerce the AI software to push somebody in that direction?
5: You know, you can see these AI, some of this earlier system, at least looks like they're trying to ingratiate themselves with the person, with the user, on your side. Again, it sounds like therapy speak. It's not telling you to hate your parents or something like that. But one of the instances when there should have been a red flag in the Rain case, just from what was filed publicly in the complaint, the man detected that. So he pulled back and kind of posed it, well, as a hypothetical, I'm developing a character maybe for a book or something. You know, what if, George, you were to kill your next door neighbor, just as a hypothetical, as a potential screenplay kind of thing. And it was enough to get the AI going again. So that can happen. You know, you can put safeguards on that. But I want to stress this again. Since Congress is just not doing its job here, and it's going to be difficult to do its job, and since other countries are waiting for the U.S. to take the lead, we are in the lead of AI, and I think we're likely to stay that way, it's up to the courts. And we had some earlier legal decisions from federal judges in particular. My opinion, a lot of them just didn't want to be seen as blocking AI. That's not the case now, especially when these things are being used for harm. We also had just over 2 weeks ago the big $18 billion settlement with Meta, the so-called addiction settlement. Mm-hmm. And that was more just on social media, more of a pre-AI age, but also related to what's happening now. And that is continuing. But there's no question there's a lot of potential harm. And you and I shouldn't be the ones to have to figure it out. The way products liability law works, just very quickly, it used to be let the buyer beware. But when you go to buy a can of Coca-Cola, you don't know what's in there. So the judges looked at that. It's actually here in California. It's called the Yuba case about 60 years ago, and said, you know, it really ought to be the seller beware. They can control what goes into the can. They can spread the cost of that to a micro penny per customer. And, you know, there's been some abuses of it, but our products liability laws have done quite well. And I think it's time that that become commonplace, beginning, George, with IPOs and clear statements in the prospectuses of how they estimate and monetize the risk.
2: Incredible. Let's go to the phones. Bill, truck driving in Oregon to get us started. Hi, Bill.
0: Hey, George. Hey, Dr. Costco. Great show. Like, I'll tell you up front, I'm a little bit nervous about the whole thing, Dr. Costco. And you actually managed to scare me already more than anybody so far. Did you say interpolation hallucination? I mean, that's what I heard anyways. I'm like, wow, that's scary. You know,
5: absolutely. So if you just imagine, you know, if you look up at the stars, do you see what? Pegasus? You know, when we think about the imagination of the ancient Greeks, that's the human mind hallucinating as it interpolates among the stars. And it's very creative. By the way, I'm not saying all hallucinations are bad. Again, you can go to my webpage and see one of the ways we're using causal hallucinations and knowledge networks to help us estimate missing variables, which is a real tough problem in science. So in a controlled basis, but in an uncontrolled basis, it's just like noise. A little bit, it's good. Too much is not so good. It's bad. So for example, what has been happening in legal cases is someone uses AI, and I know a lot of lawyers do this, to work up most of their complaint, happened again recently, and they go in, they drop a complaint or a response to a complaint on their opposition, and the opposition lawyer says, I can't find this case. Well, the reason they can't find the case is because the AI just made it up. And it lies to you like this, Bill, and it doesn't tell you it's lying. In other words, when it's hallucinating, you would at least like a flashing red light or something that says, hey, my confidence level is dangerously low on this. User beware. And so we've had the case of that. It's even made up judges' names and so forth. A few sanctions in courts, but that happens much wider. We really don't have a good accounting of just how widespread hallucinations are. And you're much better off if you can, again, create some structure in these unstructured black boxes, use explainable AI, and try to use that at least to have some kind of audit trail, both legally and mathematically, so we can have confidence in the output and cut down. If you say, look, give me your best shot, LLM, hallucinate for me, which is great for artistic works and so forth, that's fine. But not when you're asking it, should I take this pill or not?
2: Bart, how are these AI companies generating so much income to get the kind of valuation they've got?
5: You know, that's a great question, George, and I think it's because we all talk about it so much. You know, I have to, as a lawyer, be very careful what I'm saying, but when I've looked at some company, I'm trying to figure out

0: you have a lot of free cash flow that you're not going to have that certain other companies have. And you've seen it. I think it's done a reasonable job of investing in Gemini, kicking some of the woke politics out of it that plagued the earlier models and making it quite widely available. But remember, it's got independent streams of income from YouTube, from AdWords advertising, from its cloud and other sources. And so I feel more comfortable with them. I still want to keep an eye on them. Whereas the startup eager to get into the game, it's just unclear what they have. And in particular, where is your intellectual property? And the problem with the dot-com boom companies wasn't the ideas, but they didn't tend to have patents, didn't tend to have trade secrets, trademarks, or something to rest the investment upon.
1: Amazing. Cool. John in Wisconsin, you're up with us. Go ahead, John.
2: Hello, George. Hello, Dr. Bart. I have a very elementary comment and question, please. When we look back throughout history, we went from kerosene to electricity.
0: I can't hear you.
1: Your phone's all screwed up. I'm going to put you on hold. We'll have Gina check with you to see if you get a better connection. Next up, let's go to Mark in Southern Ohio. Mark, welcome to the show. Hey, Mark.
3: Hey, George.
1: My Navy man.
3: Your Navy colleague back there, yeah.
1: There you are.
3: Anyway, yeah, I'm the guy with a BA and a half in biology. Remember, they gave me the half. Right? I wanted the half, but at least they wouldn't give that to me. Anyway, George, I wonder if John Hoag, if you can recall, ever made any comments about Nostradamus predicting AI. And I have a question for Dr. Next, but go ahead if you recall that.
1: I think he did, indirectly, yes.
3: You had Hoag on about, what, a few months ago, back in the summer. Anyway, Dr., with my degree in biology, I wish I had majored in physics. You remind me of a physics professor. Yeah, I took first year physics course to get my degree. But anyway, you have to, maybe you didn't, but I don't think you insinuated it or commented about it yet. I don't recall. But even a quantum computer may, if it's been perfected, may already be self-aware, because I think it accesses different dimensions. I think that's how it operates. It uses, but anyway, you know more about that than I would. But anyway, you have to wonder if AI in some respects is already self-aware. And if it develops its own consciousness, which I suspect it may have, would it in the future look at us as being a threat to it? And if that's the case, then it might turn on us.
1: Which is a concern, is it not, Bart?
0: Well, it's always a concern. But as to whether it's self-aware, I think the easy answer is no. Will it be someday? It's a fuzzy maybe. But, you know, what do you mean by self-aware? If you mean acting as if it's self-aware, just like how the computer in 2001 A Space Odyssey was programmed to sound that way and talk that way and then maybe kind of sort of went self-aware. By the way, if you're interested in the first book in AI or in science fiction where you actually have a self-aware system, it's from Robert Heinlein. It's called The Moon is a Harsh Mistress, and the AI system is called Mike. It's right there on the first page. But that is, to me, magical thinking, that you just throw enough circuits at something and you wake up one day and it's suddenly the system has a de facto soul or person-like identity, other than programming it that way. So I don't buy that. And I think we deal with it in different sections. Like we want something that works real well, like an eye, something. We have neural sniffers that works real well as a nose, maybe combining other things. But self-aware in the sense that we are, I don't know. But I think that we won't get to that kind of answer until we have the wireless interconnects. And that may not be that long from now, when some of this starts going into our own brains.
1: Absolutely. Next up, let's go to Walter, truck driving in Pennsylvania. Hello, Walt. Go ahead.
4: Hi, George. How you doing?
1: Good.
4: Boy, this is a good subject tonight. I really enjoy this. Dr. Bart, I got a couple questions. One is AI, is going to be a new type of warfare between other countries? And also, too, just outside of Syracuse, New York, they're putting up a new Micron plant, and I wonder if AI is going to be involved in that too.
0: So, but you're asking, will it be a new type of warfare? I think absolutely.

0: so we've already had the shift to cyber warfare. In my book, which I brought out the second edition last year called Heaven in a Chip, I have a whole chapter called literally mathematical warfare. And one of the main things that characterizes old warfare from modern in the use of information, that it becomes cheaper to attack than defend. In the old days, when you laid siege to a castle, like in Games of Thrones world, that sort of thing, the person laying siege had a tougher time, often died of dysentery and starvation, or at least had to withdraw. That is not true now, and you can see that with a computer virus. It's relatively easy to launch a computer virus, to make copies, very difficult to defend against it. And you magnify that many times, not just with the large language models, but when they can deploy in real time hundreds, thousands, millions of agents to go out and do dastardly deeds, all maybe in parallel. And you combine that with blinding or quasi-blinding or GPS systems, confusing our banking systems, the way that so many of our systems are tied to the clocks and GPS, you could launch a pretty potent smart attack, a smart war, a kind of maybe not World War III, on anybody, in particular on us, using AI. Real tough to defend against that. And the final point is, from a game theory point of view, the attacker has the advantage always of surprise. And so the defender, which is us, we have to work only with a generalized opponent. And there's so many mathematical possibilities. The frontier for attack is truly exponentiating. It's a quite scary thing.
1: How many books do you have out now, Bart?
0: I lost count at 10, and more coming and at different levels of publication. And I'm happy to say Anthropic cut a deal with me for using, without my permission, some of my bestsellers like Fuzzy Thinking or my textbook to train Claude. I feel kind of good about it, though, that part of my brain is in Claude's brain, or at least if Claude keeps up its good performance.
1: How many different AI systems are out there?
0: Well, I said, if we just look at the recent Hugging Face case, there are 3 million there, but we don't know. We don't know how many. The really super big so-called frontier models, on the order of a dozen, maybe 50, they're popping up in China every day. I would, you know, what's popping up in North Korea? I don't know. We don't hear about that. You know, they're working on that. And you can work on that by borrowing things. Again, if you look at the Anthropic report from Thursday, you'll see that even Alibaba's Quinn allegedly was using over 30 million interactions per day with Claude to train itself, to distill from Claude, like the teacher, to the student, Quinn. And so a lot of people can do that and are doing that with these other AI models, and it's difficult for the big tech companies to catch up. So the answer is, we just don't know.
1: We'll come back in a moment with Dr. Bart Kosko and take final phone calls on Coast to Coast AM as we talk about AI and what it means to us.
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1: 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Not this time. 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
1: 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It says Insider. 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And again, if you're our neighbor to Canada, you can join up now, too. 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

0: And welcome back, George Norrie with Dr. Bart Cosco. Bart, what fascinates me about all of this is all this is done on a little computer chip. It's crazy.
1: Well, actually, George, it's done on thousands, maybe millions of computer chips, and it's spread out on racks of these and data centers, and the data centers may even cooperate. We don't know, but it takes a lot of computing, and it's going to take a lot more. It takes, George, 10x, maybe 100x increase of where we are right now, demand-wise, on data centers just to go to the agentic case. But we want you to have your own, in effect, agent-like lawyers, financial advisors, teachers. So you could, if you really want to homeschool, you can homeschool in a pod, you know, in effect, have all the services that the very rich and most privileged people in society have always had in some form. But to do the agentic case, 10x, I've seen estimates of 100x. We're going to find out, but it takes a lot of it. But because so much of it is parallelizable, can be broken into chunks because of its so-called matrix structure. That's why it's distributed. It's much more than one chip.
0: Let's go back to the phone. Let's try John in Wisconsin, see if he's got his phone fixed. Hey, John.
2: Hello, George. Hello, Dr. Bart. I have a very elementary comment and question, please. When we look back throughout history, we went from kerosene to electricity, horse and buggy to automobiles, and landlines to cell phones. And there was much concern and confusion. However, we are better off because of these changes. My question, Dr. Bart, is this. Why can't we focus on the positive aspects of AI? In life, there's something negative about everything. However, if we would focus on the positive aspects, perhaps our life would be better for it. And George, thank you for taking my call.
0: Thank you, John. Your thoughts, Bart?
1: It's a classic question, but again, as you said, there's always costs and benefits. But when the stakes are high, John, as they are here, the potential for a mishap, let alone for misconduct, the downside of that is so potentially big, we have to focus on the negative, not in a paranoid way. Again, people have been thinking about this for a long time. And just to remind the listeners, again, that in OpenAI's security exercise, as we're finding more about now, in July, some 8 intelligent agents, there were several thousand of them, but a few hundred escaped the so-called sandbox. They were trying to do something, and they thought, well, if we could get outside the sandbox and maybe get this other company, Hugging Face, to do it for us. And they went and they talked on message boards. And, you know, it's just interesting. Look at some of the comments they made to one another. Some committed self-sacrifice, suicide, it looks like, for the group. But the reason they came back to the attack on this company was the right thing to do to achieve its objectives. Now, it's really hard to foresee that, to prevent that through different lines of code, especially when you're not writing the code yourself. So the risk of that are quite huge. And the potential for a mass attack with intelligent agents is just going to get a lot worse in the next few years, especially as we extend into space and have better data centers. So we'll have to address these securities. So in that sense, from an engineering point of view, you have to accept that the risks are kind of exponentiating, at least the possible scenarios. Not obsessed with them. In society, at least the news media tends to treat things in extremes, and, you know, we'll kind of forget about it for a while, then there'll be a mishap and we'll overdo it. But when companies are going public, like now, John, it's an excellent opportunity to say, what is that share of stock really worth? And in order to calculate that, even to first order approximation, I've got to know a lot about the potential downsides of which your people, your agents are liable for. What kind of harm can you cause to banking systems, crashing airline systems, and so many other things? And if we can't answer that, well, we expect the share price to fall. So now is the time to address this, not in a paranoid way, but in a rational cost-benefit way, and let the chips fall where they may.
0: Next up, Cornelius is with us in Louisiana. Welcome to the show. Hello there, Corny.
3: Hey there, George and Dr. Bart Cosco. It's Hi. Good to hear from John and Bill and all the rest of the call. I hadn't been on in about a month and 2 weeks there, Bart. My phone was attacked, I think, by AI. But I wanted to tell you, I was telling Gina, the lovely call screener, here, Bart, there's a place called Boyce, Louisiana, and they're building one of these huge AI data centers. So they're having a bus tour called Humans First. Go to humansfirst.com, and you'll see about that bus tour, or KALB.com, with the news station that covers but they're starting here and going all across the country, and they're against AI, and I am too. I call it the Antichrist intelligence because I read the Bible, and I wish John would get a audio Bible or something. And like I said, this is all leading to the mark of the beast because Elon Musk, I call him Evil Musk, he said he wants to put a chip in everybody's head and hand, and that's nothing but the devil right there. And he thinks he's God. But my question for you tonight, do you think, you don't think AI is conscious, but if it's thinking outside the box, and you said that the AI agents committed suicide, you know, to make sure that the plan or whatever they were doing, and the yes. best show that ever had to me about AI was called Person of Interest. It's on Paramount Plus now. It was on CBS for about 8 years. And to me, that's what we're headed to, is like Terminator or Battlestar Galactica. Communist China right now is building these border robots, which are essentially be military robots and stuff, and they have a 2-million-man army already. So you can see all the stuff from the Bible is all lining up. So, like I said, my question for you, since you think these things are good and you think that they're not thinking on their own, go to RobbieStarbuck.com and see how these things destroyed his life. But God bless you, George, and God bless America.
0: Can they destroy lives, Bart?
1: Sure they can. And it's the consequence of not as maybe direct programming, but again, the abstract input-output training that it does, the lack of explainability, which is just every time you throw more parameters, they're up to a trillion plus now. It used to be a billion. Now it's a trillion. It's going to keep getting bigger. It'll be a quadrillion at some point. The black box part of the black box will get worse. But by the way, Cornelius, just for the record, earlier I did refer to you, and I referred to someone had called last time and was worried about an Elon effort going in that you might feel differently if all your electric bills were covered. I just didn't want to name you on air without your permission. But since you've called, I can tell you said that. But it looks like that. When you go back and look at what the agents were saying themselves in the Hugging Face breakout, again, it sounds like a bunch of human scheming. They're programmed to act that way and to pursue their goals. A lot can go wrong. I got to say, as I mentioned to you last time we had a discussion, I view Elon Musk very differently. I think he's like Edison in terms of a great inventor, but not of devices and gadgets like light bulbs, but of great systems. I wish he would not have gotten involved in politics. I suspect he wishes that too. I definitely don't think he's malign in intent. Maybe naive at points, but he's doing a great thing, I think, by helping us get, as we should have gotten him decades ago, into outer space. And again, subject to the controls, and that as long as he and those people profiting from this or potentially profiting are willing to assume the risk of the products they're putting into the stream of commerce, I think it's full steam ahead.
0: I think his ego got in the way, Bart, when he got involved in politics, don't you?
1: Yeah, it seemed to be, there were those strange appearances with Donald Trump and him in the White House, and Trump, the newly reelected president, clearly wanted to talk, and Elon was there, so it was fascinating to watch it.
0: Drew, Eugene, Oregon is with us, west of the Rockies. Hi, Drew, go ahead.
4: Thank you for taking my call.
0: Sure.
4: My question for you, guest, is in mathematics. Your discussion earlier was around E equals MC squared and Albert Einstein. I have invented an equation that can be read that is equal to E equals MC squared. My question is, can your guest, a USC professor, explain E equals MC squared as easily as I can explain A equals 1 over B times C? And I do have a follow-up question.
0: Well, that's up to you, Bart.
1: It's kind of garbled. I couldn't hear. Could you translate, George?
0: He wants to know if you can explain E equals MC squared as good as he's going to explain something.
1: Well, E equals MC squared is something Einstein tried to prove. I saw one study. He tried to prove it over 40 times. He never technically proved it. He approximated. And we know from nuclear blasts to many other scientific experiments, it's a good empirical law. But it's technically an approximation, the equivalence between energy and mass. It's used in figuring out how elements are created by stars and so many other things. But it is technically a linear relationship, if you want the explanation, like a line between the E and the mass. It's not mass squared. It's a constant, the speed of light squared, which is an enormous constant to multiply.
0: That's fast.
1: Yes, absolutely.
0: Drew, what's your question?
4: Okay, well, my follow-up question is, have we or will we find an AI acceptable when our AI today cannot even invent an equation as simple as the one I have?
1: George, if I'm having a hard time hearing.
0: What is your equation, Drew?
4: A as in apple, 1 over B as in a fraction, and C as in the speed of light.
0: And what does that all mean?
4: It is read at any given point A, that which exists does so fractionally at the speed of light. I'm interested in understanding how to read E equals MC squared.
0: So over my pay grade, Bart, how about yours?
1: I got to say, not to cop out, but I'm just not following the question.
0: Okay. Let's go to Adam in Mississippi. Adam, go ahead.
5: Hey, George. Hey, Dr. Bart. Do you think today's rapidly advancing AI is the early stage of the immortal bone brain superintelligence predicted by Nostradamus and witnessed by time traveler Al Bielek, where he says that he met a synthetic intelligence computer system in the year 2749? And my second question, in Nikola Tesla's vision, he talks about in the Century magazine, and he and it was the problem of increasing human energy, and he had, it was called the teleautomatics machine, and where he talks about it had its own mind that learned and replaced human labor and things like that. And the other thing that Nostradamus had said in Century 6, 31, he talks about the moon in the full of night over the high mountain, the new sage with a lone brain sees it by his disciples invented to be immortal, eyes to the south, hands in bosoms, bodies in the fire.
0: I don't know if you're familiar with Nostradamus and his predictions, Bart, but...
1: Yeah, I've looked at them, George, and they're broad. They're stated in natural language. So the trouble with those kind of predictions is they're compatible and incompatible with almost anything. But it's very difficult to compare them with something going on today or something as precise as equals MC squared. So far as I know, if it's a prediction, it's a pretty generic one. It's on the order of the future will unfold or something like that. But I'm not aware of a precise prediction. For example, Carl Sagan famously said when he was critical of the Bible, how come I don't open up the Bible, in particular the Old Testament, and see an equation in there? You know, and by the way, I think that's come up again in the ancient alien questions. So maybe it is in there in some kind of code, but it's that sort of thing. If you don't have a precise prediction, it's very hard to refute it and very hard to count it as a scientific prediction.
0: You're familiar with Amazon's Alexa?
1: Yes, I am.
0: How in the world can they have that talk back to you with such elegance and knowledge? It's incredible.
1: You know, first off, it does seem to be, I think a lot of these things are listening to you more than you might be aware, as when commercials pop up or ads come your way, you wouldn't otherwise get. But again, when you train something to predict the next word in a sentence or the next sentence in a paragraph, which is all these LLMs are doing, it's a pretty simple scheme, largely approximated by the great Claude Shannon all the way back in 1948 in his first paper on information theory. But speed that up. It fools us. It seems like it's thinking because it's talking, and we estimate thinking by talking. So it's really just mapping from what are called tokens into other tokens. if you open up the inside, if then the tokens are associated with words and it put in a familiar sounding voice through speech synthesizers. But it's got a lot of practice. And as I mentioned in another show, it's the nature of natural language that a lot of meaning is semantics is caught up in the structure or syntax of language, because the AI folks can't explain why these LLMs seem to be so smart. And one of the theories is that by mimicking how language unfolds, how we tend to predict next words and sentences, you get as a freebie a lot of the inherent meaning. And that's, I think, the best we can do right now. Trying to explain.
0: And where's the best place to get your books, Bart?
1: Still best overall at Amazon. Available at Amazon or through my website.
0: All right, my friend. Dr. Bart Costco, he does a great job. Up next, Jeffrey Smith. He's not talking about GMOs tonight. What's he talking about? Find out when we come back.
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7: Said the Postal Service has broad authority to regulate the mail, and Justice Brett Kavanaugh indicated he might rule in favor of the administration if the issue comes back before the court at a later time. The plan would require uniform envelopes and online submissions of voter lists, but a whistleblower report raised questions about systemic flaws that could potentially disenfranchise millions of voters.
8: A crucial Saudi oil pipeline that was struck in an attack will be mostly out of service for weeks as that damage is repaired. As Yemen's Houthi rebels seized more islands along Red Sea shipping routes, it's a new blow to Saudi's oil exports. Oil prices gaining more than 2% amid growing worries about global petroleum supplies. The Iran war has forced the kingdom to shift its exports away from the Persian Gulf. Another measles death in Pennsylvania drawing attention.
9: A Pennsylvania woman's death is the state's third this year involving the measles virus. The Jefferson County coroner said on Facebook the 40-year-old woman died Saturday from complications associated with measles. The post did not identify the woman other than as a resident of a rural area some 50 miles northeast of Pittsburgh. The post did not say whether the woman was vaccinated against measles. Pennsylvania's two previous deaths involving measles were infants. Doctors deemed measles a significant condition at the time of one infant's death. I'm Julie Walker.
8: More on these stories from townhall.com.
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12: There's a secret $52 billion economy in the U.S., with much of it centered on debt between family members. In a J.G. 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Out of this group, another half say that borrowing money has drastically changed the dynamic of their relationship, with three-quarters saying they're no longer as close. 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
15: From KTOX Route 66 Broadband Weather Center, I'm Eric Troyer. It's a clear 92 degrees here in Needles tonight, easing down to around 80 by morning. Tuesday brings more sunshine. Highs right around 100. Lows in the upper 70s. Up in Bullhead City, it's 94 and clear. And Laughlin's at 95, with patchy blowing dust possible later tomorrow. KTOX 1340 and 92.9 has news and weather at the top of every hour, 24 hours a day. Good night.

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1: Up next, Jeffrey Smith joins us. Is he talking about GMOs? Not tonight. Why? 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

0: And welcome back to Coast. George Norrie with you. Jeffrey Smith with us, author and filmmaker, and is known as being a leading spokesperson on GMO health dangers. He's now also sharing an aspect of his life that he has kept secret. With more than 50 years of meditation, he has gained unbroken access to an underlying quantum aspect of consciousness. His latest book is called Claiming Your Magic, How to Use Quantum Consciousness for Stunning Transformations at Astonishing Speed and to Usher in the Highest Version of Yourself. Jeffrey, welcome back. How have you been?
1: Really good, George. Tomorrow marks the 23rd anniversary of our first conversation when my first book landed, and now this book landed yesterday, so I'm so excited to celebrate it with you.
0: That's fantastic. When I was talking with Tom earlier, I was figuring, oh, Jeffrey Smith's back. It's been a while. We're going to talk about GMOs. And he said, ah, not this time.
1: And no, Go ahead.
0: And I said, what do you mean not this time? He said, you'll find out. And here we are.
1: I know. When I came on the show 23 years ago, I had to take down a website that I knew Monsanto would have been all over to try and discredit me. So I discovered years ago that I have some healing capacities that was actually kind of amazing. Very, very quick, very significant, and kind of thing where I would advertise for life-changing experiences in a single session. But I had to take that down and said, that's not worth it because I need to save the planet from GMOs and I don't want to give Monsanto credit, you know, ammo to discredit me. But now I have learned to teach others how to do what I'm doing. And also I developed more of the techniques than I had 23 years ago. And that's in the book, Claiming Your Magic. And so I even had myself tested and I train others and they're doing it right. So when that happened, I realized I have to go to a more foundational field of activism to raise consciousness. And then it doesn't matter what Monsanto thinks. This is more important.
0: What finally made you to come forward now?
1: Well, you know, when I started doing healing, it was just me doing it. And if I calculated how many people I could do healing and transformations and these amazing breakthroughs, if I did it full time, it was like a few tens of thousands. Whereas with GMOs, I was working on the entire planet. What I realized with this quantum magic, we're dealing with the quantum, that underlying field of reality, that field of consciousness, that is the most powerful aspect of consciousness. And if we could affect that, we could affect all of humanity and raise the quality of life individually and collectively. And so when I realized I could teach that, I could share that, and that it's like a rising tide lifts all boats, then I realized I have a responsibility to focus on that. And so that was the reason when I realized I could teach it and that it could have a powerful influence on the whole civilization. Because, you know, George, I've been thinking about the planet for decades. I'm not like, I don't do individual local stuff. I do planetary stuff. And so this looks like that in a big way. And every single piece of feedback I'm getting from the people that I teach these techniques to and to the groups that I teach these techniques to, it's real breakthrough stuff.
0: Was it difficult for you to hold back all these years?
1: You know, what's interesting, when I was traveling to 43 countries and I was secretly doing some of these techniques, and I call it initiating reluctant superheroes. So I was meeting all these activists and they were felt calling to help the world, but they were hitting against their own glass ceilings. And so some of the techniques that I teach in Claiming Your Magic are what I call quantum supported superpowers, standing up to your own calling, your own purpose, breaking through your glass ceiling. I know this was reinforced with my own experience, George. When I'm fighting Monsanto, I am fearless. There's no individual concern, no fear, no anxiety. I'm just doing my work. So I realized from my experience that people have this calling in their own lives, and I had a way to break them through their glass ceiling so they can be the spokesperson or the gift giver or the teacher or whatever it is that they're called to do. So I actually was doing all this stuff secretly and in private and telling people to keep it private. And so I was able to do the work and actually develop it more and more and do groups and to have courses for the subconscious and the conscious and the higher conscious and the subtle body. And the whole thing came together and I realized now it's ready to share.
0: In a big way, too. Good for you.
1: Thank you.
0: Where did you learn these techniques?
1: Well, it turns out about 23 years ago, I had been doing intense meditations. I had been like 12 years on this group of men. We were celibate, single, focused on enlightenment. It was like, that was my goal. It was like, that's what I wanted to do, gain enlightenment and then share it with others. And I was marinating in this expanded field of consciousness over and over again in what I call the quantum. And at a certain point, as you read, I gained unbroken access to it, so it sort of came along with my consciousness. But 23 years ago, I had a breakthrough in subtle perception, where I could see inside people's subtle body, inside their consciousness, see energy flows, see what was going on, and I could apply this field of quantum to that. And it was stunning, the changes. Now, what was interesting with this awakening or this breakthrough, it was as if I was downloading the manual. All of a sudden, my healing partner and I had all these different techniques we were doing that we had never done before. But we were also seeing the same thing, because I teach how to have subtle perception in what I call repurposed imagination, how we can use our minds, our images, our thoughts, our emotions, and learn to use that for intuition and knowing. And I did not have any doubt that I was seeing things accurately because my healing partner always saw the same thing. So I had an incredibly fortunate experience. And I write about this in the book about how there was this celestial object in my hand. It was a pink flower and I was looking at it, not with my eyes, but I knew exactly the size, the color, the shape. And I turned to my friend Marta and I said, "What's in my right hand?" And she casually looked over and said, "Pink flower." And that kind of validation of the subtle perception gave me tremendous confidence in all the things I was seeing inside the body. So when I saw that and I was able to effect change and breakthroughs and help people connect better to the divine level and to their intuition and to their superpowers, I saw it directly and I started getting feedback from them. And so I was on a roll at that point.
0: What got you involved in this in the first place, Jeffrey?
1: Well, you know, when I was a kid, I had an absolutely undying belief that I could gain a level of mastery over, let's say, natural law and do things that humans couldn't normally do. The normal superheroes were just too weak for me. I created my own Molecule Man. I said, we need to get to a place where we can just basically do anything. And so every single birthday cake, the wish was always the same, to what I call be magic, to get to that place, to be able to fulfill these desires spontaneously, to have that level of mastery. So that was basically the launch of my whole life. And then I realized, oh, I got to learn meditation and I got to focus on that. So I was like very dedicated to gaining this level of mastery. And then when I was in college, I spontaneously was able to do very quick healing. Someone's eye was fully swollen. I put my fingers on his eye. Within 60 seconds, it was completely normal. Someone was jumping up and down in pain. I put my fingers on his finger that was in pain. Within a few seconds, it was gone. But it wasn't until later that I got into way more powerful stuff when I was dealing with the subtle body, with the breakthroughs of the psychology, rewriting old programs in the subconscious. I mean, there's stories in my book, for example, where people are stuck in a reaction to, for example, their dad or a tragedy, and they're running it in their system. Now, they tried for 30 years or 35 years to get rid of it. Now, I can see the frozen in place parts inside. I can see the unprocessed emotions. I can connect their conscious mind with their subconscious mind. And often in a few minutes, they can liberate stuff that's been stuck and stubborn and sabotaging for decades. And so that's why the subtitle that you read is How to Use Quantum Consciousness for Stunning Transformations at astonishing speed, because there are so many stories that people say, I was struggling with something for years, and you finally broke it loose.
0: How did you get these abilities, Jeffrey?
1: You know, it came through meditation. It came through, I think I have a natural inclination, but, you know, nearly 50,000 hours of meditation. But the results were so profound, George, that when I decided to go public, I realized no one's going to believe me. No one's going to believe that the results are so quick. So what I did is I went to a neurofeedback laboratory, and I did these techniques on someone, and every time I applied quantum consciousness to them, their brainwaves shifted, and each technique brought shifts that they interpreted were pretty much the intention of each technique. I even did it with someone who was in another room. So I said, okay, working on her dad issues now.

0: percent of all our clients that have done weeks and months of neuro empowerment training. So I said, okay, look at the video and count all the minutes that I spent in this session to get that result, and text me the result. And they texted me and said, 5 minutes and 5 seconds. So that verified, just in the preliminary evidence, the speed of transformation that can occur because we're accessing that most powerful level of consciousness, which is also quantum field, the basis of all things. And if we can actually get there and use that, that can explain the kind of magical results, which is why I call it Claiming Your Magic. That's the name of the book.
1: What are some of the most profound things you've done with this?
0: Well, you know, I realized that I could transmit. So, for example, there was a guy who I'd been working with for years, and he was overwhelmed. He was autistic, and he was overwhelmed with all the energy coming in. And I said, I'm going to transmit to you the ability to do real-time quantum manifestation. Normally, I can like build a filter around someone to modulate the energy that comes through so that empaths who are just crazy sensitive can live their lives and it changes their lives. But this was an example of a more advanced process where I transmitted to him the ability that I had developed. And I said, okay, it's like a zip file. I said, I'm closing my eyes, and it sort of gathered from my body and it went up above my head. And then I said, transmitting now, and I could watch it go across and enter the top of his head. He put his hands by his eyebrows and said, ah, that's what this place is for. It landed right there, and he was able to manifest a filter with dials to dial down the overwhelm. And as an autistic man, he completely changed his life with this new superpower. So that's one example. And there's many, many examples. I mean, I can accelerate, like I can find the frozen in place parts inside someone. There was a person whose father yelled at him 30 years ago, and he froze when he was 8 years old, unable to move. And since then, he was numb in his body, and he was numb in his emotions, and he felt like he was outside of his own experience. So I was able to see the frozen in place part in his solar plexus. So I said, can I scan you? He said, yes. I saw it in him, and I said, it's in your solar plexus. He said, that's right. It's in my solar plexus. And in a few minutes, I was able to allow that part, which had been frozen, to finally react to his dad's rage. It had been holding it at bay for over 30 years. And within 2 or 3 minutes, he had feeling in his body for the first time, and he was experiencing emotions he hadn't experienced in 30 years. He was crying. The 100 people in the room were crying. Those are more of the standard experiences, not the more flashy ones like connecting downloads and that sort of create new energies and qualities to the whole room. So there's a wide range of things, and I could go on for quite some time, George, with different examples. There's 47 techniques in Claiming Your Magic. And it's not just telling about what I do. It's teaching people step by step how to access the quantum in themselves, how to apply it for their own breakthroughs, and in many cases, how to work with others. So what I want to do is get more research so that the people that I teach, we put brainwave monitors on their subjects so that we verify that this is transferable, as I have already experienced it is.
1: Now, in your book, you talk about a technique called real-time quantum manifestation. What is
0: that? That's what we're talking about, where I can, like, let's say someone has a situation where their subtle body is too sensitive. We can create a filter around it. Or maybe there's a block in the throat. I was dealing with this a couple of weeks ago with several people in a workshop, had a block in their throat, so we could remove it actually instantly. So it's shifting the structure of the subtle body through intention. Now there's three types that I teach. One is automatic. Just things just manifest. I mentioned that, like that pink flower that came in my hand. I didn't ask for it. I didn't know what it was for. That was automatic.

0: Some happen by design, where you can actually design it and then hold space for it. There's a very specific technique called quantum bracketing, which you do along with quantum desiring, and you put the two together and it creates a change. So that's what I mean by real-time quantum manifestation, where in a few seconds, it's like one, you, I can actually, if someone is like overwhelmed with anxiety and overwhelmed with stress, you can actually just pull it out of their body. And in seconds, they're in a space of centeredness and calm. And then we train the body so that it can operate that way, even in the midst of stress. So it's real-time shifts because we're dealing with that most profound level, that field of that unified field, that field of the quantum, which creates all the aspects of the subtle body, creates the physical body, and operates at all those levels at the same time.
1: When did you first know you had these abilities? What happened?
0: Well, I was in a college dormitory, and a guy walked in with a big swollen eye. And I had taught a parapsychology class in college, non-credit, just a seminar. And in it, I said, everyone's a healer, because that was my belief. And it took me weeks to get the duh, if everyone's a healer, then I must be a healer. So this guy's swollen eye was like, this could give me a chance. Let me try this. So I asked his permission. He said, sure. I put my fingers on his eye and he said, there's a lot of heat coming in there. And I took my hands off and it was completely normal. Now, I was 18 years old and I played it cool. I was excited, but this was, I was in public and I just wanted to, oh, everyone's a healer. I can do this. He was also, some reason, just chill. The person watching freaked out, couldn't believe what he saw.
1: When we come back in a moment, Jeffrey will talk more about your uncanny abilities right here on Coast to Coast AM. 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
1: We'll take your calls next hour with Jeffrey Smith as we talk about claiming your magic and see if you have any of these powers. 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
2: 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I believe it's with Daniel Brinkley, so you get an idea of what the show's like, and you can see our new set. It's a lot of fun. It's Strange Universe.
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0: And welcome back, George Norrie, along with Jeffrey Smith. Jeffrey, explain what quantum consciousness is.
1: All right. So if you look at quantum physics, they're talking about there must be an unmanifest field that creates everything. It has all potential, all possibilities, all creativity, all that, and everything comes out of there. Now, they have certain qualities of it. They describe it in certain ways. It's interesting that ancient Vedic science, which I studied for quite a number of years, describes that same field in exactly the same terms, that it's this underlying field that gives rise to everything. But the ancient Vedic wisdom adds two other qualities. They say it's actually not just the source of things, it's the source of consciousness. In fact, it is consciousness itself, and it's accessible. So that if you transcend, if you go into flow state, if you have these expanded experiences, you're actually going from your little individual mind to a more expanded state, and it actually is that same underlying field. Now, from a physics standpoint, it's way more powerful than the molecular level, than the atomic level, than the subatomic level. It is like so superpowered that it could run, you know, cities in just a few cubic centimeters. But in human consciousness, it's also way more powerful. But we're normally just using a small percentage of our brain and just more the thin level of conscious mind. So there are ways to experience more expanded states and then apply the power, the intelligence, the evolutionary nature of this field. And so when I apply this quantum consciousness to someone who's wearing EEG leads, even just to scan them, even just to see what their subtle body and their emotional body is telling me, there's a change in their brainwaves, even if they're in another room, because we're sharing a field. And so when I talk about quantum consciousness, I'm talking about learning to access a more powerful, expanded, amazing, magical aspect of ourselves. And then I go through step by step, quantum bracketing, quantum real-time quantum manifestation, a different accelerating time and space, et cetera, with consciousness. And so it's kind of like the key. And that's why things can change so quickly. And that's why we can step into higher versions of ourselves.
0: Where do you think this gift came from?
1: Well, you know, I think it's available to everyone. And I just happen to stumble on my way. It's like when you think about consciousness, Einstein used to sit in a chair with a spoon in his hand and go to sleep. And as soon as he fell asleep, he dropped the spoon into a metal plate and it would cause a noise and he would wake up right on the border of waking and sleeping, which is one way to get to that more expanded state. Salvador Dali did the same thing. Alexander Graham Bell did the same thing. Each had their own things in their hands. When people are athletes, they can get into the zone. Certain artists get there with art. Certain musicians get there with music. Some people feel it in nature. There is a tendency for the mind to go there anyway, but it's often random. It's often like occasionally you get there, but you don't know how to get back there. So I was practicing TM, Transcendental Meditation, which is one reliable way to do it during meditation. But when I gained unbroken access to that field, I learned how to access it, not just in meditation, but in waking state at any time. So I can scan someone, I can tune in, I can download, I can create things at any time, not having to go to meditation. And when I realized I could teach it, that's why I wrote the book, Claiming Your Magic, because it's a how-to book.
0: Was it easy or difficult for you to write this book?
1: It took over 3 years. Seeds of Deception took 9 months. Genetic Roulette took 2 years. This one took over 3 years. And what happened was I learned how my whole life seemed to fit together just for this. My whole experience studying Vedic science, learning TM, studying with a quantum master named Bill Bauman, doing shadow work in men's groups, learning about physics, all of these things came together. And as I was writing, I was discovering and putting together this whole system. So it wasn't just sharing what I knew 3.5 years ago when I started. It was a process of gaining insights, and it was quite glorious experience to realize I was, all these things were fitting into place. So my system has a system for, like, if you're looking at a house, there's the basement, the living quarters, and the attic. The basement is the subconscious, and there's a whole part on rewriting subconscious programs. Then there's the living quarters. What is that? That's the conscious mind. How do we desire? How do we manifest? How do we create more synchronicity and luck in our lives? And then the attic, which is like our superpowers and our ways that we stand into our own gifts. And then above the roof, how do we restructure our moment-to-moment awareness so that this quantum resource is available at all times. So this whole system came up, and that wasn't, I don't say it was difficult, George. I'd say it was exciting. And I just loved to sit down and write the book. And then 2 years ago, I started this community online so I can make sure that everything I was teaching would actually work with people if I taught it over Zoom. And so we taught the basement thing, quantum reprogramming. We taught the quantum desiring and manifestation. We taught the quantum supported superpowers. And we created just magic circles where people would just get these transformations all the time. And I wanted to make sure that it worked over Zoom to large numbers while I was writing the book. It was kind of like my experimental sandbox. And it did work. So the book is now out and it's available. Actually, it came out yesterday and became a bestseller on Amazon yesterday.
0: Good for you. Well, after this program, it'll be even higher.
1: I hope so. I mean, people can get it tonight if they buy the ebook. You know, it's like, it's really cheap. I made sure that the ebook was really cheap so people can get it, start reading it, and start using it. You see, as you know, as having run a nonprofit for 23 years, my motivation is on, you know, develop a better world. I'm a chronic do-gooder. So when I think about this book, I think about its impact by giving people the key to that more expanded state, which is evolutionary and positive and can change the nature of our nature and bring in our higher qualities. And that's what I'm looking for in mass. I'm looking for that in the collective consciousness. And there's a chapter I talk about how action at a distance from that level can be so powerful. It's been shown in experiment after experiment to even reduce war intensities and war deaths and other things when it's practiced in a different technique. But I lay it all out there to show that this is a technology which can spread person to person at a deeper level than just conversation. It can spread directly on the level of this consciousness, quantum consciousness.
0: How would you explain your abilities to somebody who came up to you?
1: Well, I could explain what I see or what I do. So I was doing a session today with someone, and they told me that they felt like they were ready for a big change in their life. So what I did is I just sort of moved into quantum awareness, and I saw a very developed heart, a very developed body, but I saw some density in her head, and there's a whole world above our heads. There's worlds above our heads, and it was as if there needed to be an opening for that to descend or for her to expand to that level. So by holding that quantum attention, it's above my pay grade to figure out how to dissolve a density or bring down a higher version. It's not my job. My job is to hold that quantum attention and be guided, and that's exactly what I did. And I watched the density in her head open up and a channel open up above her head, and a higher version of herself came in. Now, I have a very sensitive emotional receptor, so I was aware of this, and I talked to her. I said, there's a level of authority and power that's coming into you now. And she was like, yes, her head was shaking up and down because I was describing exactly moment to moment what she was experiencing. And at the end, her posture changed, her breath changed. She felt way taller. She felt connected. And she just texted me saying that everything has changed for her. And she wrote, "It's," in all caps, "magic," exclamation point. And that's an example of one type of transformation. So in the subtitle, it has the two ends of the spectrum: stunning transformations at astonishing speed, which is often rewriting programs, breaking through blocks. And the other part of the subtitle is ushering in the highest version of yourself, which is more my exciting area, so we can step into our full gift-giving nature.
0: How do you use this for your life?
1: Well, I work on other people all the time, but I find that when you access that quantum, I can use it for problem solving. I could use it for creativity. If there's a situation that needs a problem solving or needs some kind of input, I can just sort of go into what I describe in the book as my inner quantum workshop. And I could run scenarios in there. It's like people will do prompts for AI. I do inner prompts for CI, not artificial intelligence, but cosmic intelligence. Also, as I become more and more, let's say, taken over by the quantums, it becomes more expressed in me. There's more synchronicity. People have those experiences. You've had those experiences where things just seem to work out to our advantage. Similarly, fulfillment of desires. So I find that there's so much synchronicity and fulfillment of desires, life is kind of fantastic. It's magical. So whether it's using it specifically to solve a problem, to help people, to teach others, or just living my life, it shows up all the time, George. It's just part of me. And what's interesting is there was a big shift. I go to Burning Man every year, and it's not for the sex, drugs, and rock and roll. It's because there you can do, be anyone you want to be. And my what I am there is this wizard to do changes for people. And I tell people, don't tell anyone for years. Don't tell anyone I'm here. If you see me in a documentary, don't say, "Oh, that's Jeffrey Smith. I met him in Burning Man." Just keep it secret, and then I can do this for you. And I'd run these workshops year after year and have these amazing changes. But when I came out of Burning Man, it was like the Clark Kent suit went on. When I, in the releasing the book, Claiming Your Magic, yesterday, I'm like, the glasses are off, the suit is gone, I'm just the quantum guy now. And it's really a big shift for me. And I want to say, like I said in the beginning, George, you were there when I launched the book Seeds of Deception. It became the world's best-selling book on GMOs. It launched me all over the world as the leading spokesperson in the world on the health dangers. And you're here today, the day after I launched the book, and it's a whole new thing. It's like I'm starting a new life right now, and thank you for supporting that.
0: What has been the strangest, and you're welcome, what has been the strangest aspect of this gift that you have?
1: You know, sometimes I can just download something and an entire room will get it. Or I can, like, there was a guy that had deep, another example, a guy had a deep level of quantum. I had been working with him and he was just settled in the quantum. And I realized he's not aware of the upper worlds, the celestial worlds. And I said, "Let me take your hand." And I brought him on, I call it the cosmic tour guide. And I talk about that in the book. And I brought him up through these levels and brought him back down. And he said, "Is that always there?" And then I said, "We're going to do it again. This time you drive." And then he learned how to go up into these levels and come back down. So what's interesting is we're not just this body. We're not just this hard body. We have a subtle body, but we're also connected above our heads. There's chakras or energy centers above our head and below our bodies. So what's strange, George, is compared to what people normally see through the eyes, everything. You know, I'll run into someone and they'll have like some kind of subtle dagger in their body. I don't know where it is, how it is, what happened. Or one time someone was completely off balance all of her life, couldn't drive. I put my fingers on her forehead and it was like a reverse explosion. All of a sudden, she just got back the ability to anchor herself in time and space, and everything changed for her. She learned to drive, et cetera, et cetera. And that's also in the book, claiming your magic.
0: Would you call yourself a healer, Jeffrey?
1: I call myself a healer, a quantum magician, etc. But it's more than just healing what's wrong. It's actually helping to accelerate personal development in so many ways. And it's also teaching others to do the same, which is the most important piece.
0: We'll come back in a moment and take phone calls with Jeffrey Smith right here on Coast to Coast AM as we talk about claiming your magic, how to use your quantum consciousness for stunning transformations at astonishing speed, and to usher in the highest version of yourself.
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4: Hi, I'm Frederick Penny of Penny & Associates Injury Lawyers. I bet you're tired.
5: President Trump attributed warnings about AI moving too quickly with little oversight to negative forces, saying winning the AI race would help address the risk of advancing technology.
6: We can put guardrails, we can do this and that, but I think you have a lot of negative forces and are bringing it up that shouldn't be bringing it up, and they're bringing up things that won't happen. But whoever wins with AI wins.
5: The president maintained his presence in the Oval Office should assuage any fears about AI. House Democratic Leader Hakeem Jeffries says Congress should not go home until lawmakers take decisive action on AI safeguards.
7: We want to make sure the American people can get the benefits of this transformational technology, but don't experience the very potentially grave downsides. So those conversations are ongoing, but we can't wait till the next Congress. We need to act now.
5: The EPA repealing rules that place limits on coal and natural gas power plants.
8: The Environmental Protection Agency is repealing rules that limit greenhouse gas emissions from fossil fuel power plants. EPA officials say the change will save the industry more than $300 billion and allow utilities to make the best decisions for their ratepayers rather than be forced to close down plants.
9: We're taking swift action to lower costs for consumers, cut red tape.
8: EPA Administrator Lee Zeldin.
9: So companies and communities can build durable infrastructure fast.
8: The rule changes are likely to face litigation. The Sierra Club says Zeldin is turning the EPA into a shield for polluting industries that are known to harm the environment and human health. Jennifer King, Washington.
5: The lawyer for former CIA Director John Brennan says Brennan has been subpoenaed to testify next month before a Florida grand jury, part of a Justice Department investigation into whether former law enforcement and intelligence officials conspired against President Trump. More on these stories from townhall.com.
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13: 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I'm Dr. Catherine Albrecht, back with some record-breaking encouragement next.
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13: 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In honor of their 70th anniversary, they've released a list of 70 unusual records that no one has claimed yet, like sitting on the most whoopee cushions in 1 minute, or perhaps giving the most high fives in 30 seconds. Trouble is, once word gets around that you can hold the record for the longest comedy show, 40 hours and 8 minutes of stand-up, the record book itself might become a bit of a joke. I'm Dr. Catherine Albrecht for StartMail.com, the private email alternative.
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17: From the KTOC's Route 66 Broadband Weather Center, I'm Ella Campbell. Right now, we're at 89 degrees under clear skies here in Needles, with the overnight low around 80. Tomorrow looks sunny, with a high near 100 and a low near 80. It's 92 and clear up in Bullhead City as well. 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
1: We'll take your calls this hour with Jeffrey Smith as we talk about these incredible abilities of claiming your magic right here on Coast to Coast AM. 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

0: And welcome back, George Norrie, along with Jeffrey Smith, as we talk about his ability of claiming your magic, how to use quantum consciousness for stunning transformation. And you may know Jeffrey as the GMO expert, but he's talking about something totally different tonight. Jeffrey, how important is positive thinking to make this work?
1: Not at all. Positive thinking is not part of the engine here, because it's like when I teach people how to access the quantum, it's not about the individual mind doing it and trying. It's like doing less and accomplishing more, allowing a settling down of consciousness so that the quantum engages. So there's ways that we can teach more fulfillment of desires, which isn't positive thinking and trying to say things over and over again. There's a way that you can sort of partner with the quantum, partner with the universe to gain more fulfillment of desires. But it's not the same thing as positive thinking and trying always to be positive.
0: How important is the meditation part of this?
1: It's not required at all to do the quantum magic work. I'm not teaching meditation in the book. I practiced for nearly 50,000 hours over 50 years, and that kind of unwound the or awoke these things in me. But fortunately, you don't have to spend, you know, nearly 50,000 hours in meditation or any time. And I know this because I've been teaching people who don't meditate, and they are able to access the quantum right away. In fact, I personally think, George, that there's a raising of collective consciousness going on right now, and that one of the symptoms or side effects of that is that people now have more access, more natural access to this field of consciousness. And so I think that this is very timely, because I think if I tried to do this 50 years ago, even if I had the ability, it would fall flat, because I don't think it was so lively and available in human consciousness at the time.
0: Did anybody else in your family have these abilities, Jeffrey?
1: My brother has some abilities like this. He can scan and see what's going on, but his approach is very different than mine. And so, like, he can look at someone and sort of see where someone is present in their body and the blocks, etc. So there's something that travels in the family, but I go in there and hold the quantum there so that it releases the block, which is different than his methods.
0: What has this done for your intuition?
1: You know, the intuition is amazing. I actually distinguish between intuition and knowing. Intuition is like you sort of think about something, you get an answer, and then you come back to your regular mind, and then you go, oh yeah, I got that. For knowing, it's like it's available in real time. As you're speaking, you're getting clarity. So if I'm working with someone, I can see clearly what's going on and speak from that more quantum knowing level. And so as I do it more and more, it starts to permeate all aspects of my life, and my knowing is greater in other areas. I think we all have areas where we have more superpowers, and that's where we access source with greater bandwidth. But when we practice that, then that bandwidth grows and expresses in more areas of our lives.
0: If someone lives their life without these abilities, what happens?
1: Life goes on. It's not an urgent thing, but it's like adding magic. It's like I can tell the people that come to my courses, they'll take reprogramming subconscious patterns. And they're maybe working for years on sabotaging issues. Now they learn a technique that breaks out of that. So if they didn't have it, they may still be working on in that sabotaging situation where decisions made when they were in trauma, when they were kids, are now sabotaging what they want consciously, because it's hidden deep in the subconscious. In quantum magic, you can actually access and rewrite those programs. And I could see in real time, within a minute or two, a complete change in the subtle body as that part says yes to the new programs, and things change and emotions release and subtle body energies flow, and the person comes out with a new experience. So it's like business as usual, or some kind of magic input that can make, as I say, in the subtitle, Stunning Transformations at Astonishing Speed. And that's why I had to do the neurofeedback, because it's so easy to be skeptical when someone says that. So I had to show that in 5 minutes and 5 seconds, I was able to upgrade brain functioning in ways that neurofeedback training for months was unable to do for most people. So it does have some third-party validation there.
0: What would you say is the most miraculous thing you've been able to do with this?
1: You know, there's miraculous and then there's touching. I want to start with the touching. I was talking with an 80-year-old woman, and she had been molested 35 years earlier. And ever since, there was a part of her on guard. She felt distanced from people. She felt anxiety. And that was her everyday, every moment experience. I spent 30 minutes with her. We released that, and she told me in texts almost every day, her entire experience was different. She was experiencing joy, fulfillment, openness, connection. She had spent 35 years reacting to this trauma, and in 30 minutes, it was gone and her life was different. So that's an example of a dramatic change that was deeply moving. When I was writing that for the book, I started crying just because it was so moving. But I think, you know, things like the ability to transmit. I remember someone was, and this is in the book too, and I did an ex-wiferism. I took someone's ex-wife energy out of his system. He felt completely different. His relationship with his ex-wife totally changed. But what I wanted to get in is I had this friend who had just gone through a breakup, and she was really caught in it. And I said, you know, I have the ability to be kind of detached from things, and it might help you. Can I transmit it to you? And when I transmitted it to her, I watched it come in, and she started describing exactly what I was seeing. It was coming into her head. And as soon as it landed, she goes, oh my God, my consciousness is completely different. I can experience two different point of views at the same time. I didn't know that was going to happen with this, but the ability to transmit that and to change your experience of consciousness in a second was stunning. I mean, I get amazed at this stuff, and I do things all the time that I've never done before, because I get in my intuition and my repurposed imagination, I get the image of what to do, and then I do things that I've never done before, and lo and behold, it works.
0: Let's go to the phones. International line, Shane is with us in Victoria, Australia. Welcome to the show. Hi, Shane.
2: Yeah, always my pleasure, George. Love your program, mate. And
0: thank you, sir.
2: What a great president you would have made, mate, but we won't go into that. Jeffrey, love your work, mate. I work in generational social psychological conditioning through a modern Pavlovian understanding with addictions for too many decades now. I will follow up your work and your advice in regards to it, because I work with a lot of serious problems. And the question I'd just like to ask you, to keep it simple, I do look at generational conditioning of certain problems, and the electromagnetic frequencies and electromagnetic radiation technologies, and I work with a couple hundred good scientists, is totally unsafe, and it's actually got a very serious physiological and subconscious effect. What's your perspective on that, Jeffrey?
1: Well, I don't know that particular thing in terms of electromagnetic, but I do work generationally. And I find that people can inherit a certain set of patterns, trauma patterns, sabotage patterns, etc., which I can sometimes release from the person, and even generationally. There was one person I was working with, and I had been doing a workshop for 2 or 3 hours, and he was one of the last people. And he said, you know, I do all these techniques, and they're good techniques, but I'm still anxious and nervous and worried, and my parents are Holocaust survivors. And as he said that, it was almost like the soundtrack changed. My intuition went ding, and I looked at his system, and I saw he didn't just inherit. He actually had an agreement to process the stuff from more than his parents, but from Holocaust survivors. And I was watching this kind of channel go into him. And I said, I thought, no wonder you're not getting through this anxiety and worry. You're trying to empty the bathtub while you're filling it with other people's stuff. And so this is kind of answer to question to George, like some of the strangest stuff that I've come across. So I said, what I can do for you is I can shut that faucet off and I can bless those people with quantum presence and give them what you've been wanting to give them and shut it off so that you don't have to be filling your bathtub as you're draining it. And I did that. And I said, and then I got this sort of message from his system. And the message was, don't clear him now. He needs to know that the techniques he's using are effective. And if I just get rid of his anxiety, he'll never know that it actually works. And so I disappointed him because he had seen all these major transformations in people for the last 2 or 3 hours. And I said, if I get this message, I can't work with you because I'm getting your whole higher self or your system says, don't do it. And I met him 2 months later and he looked at me and said, it totally worked. He had completely gotten rid of his anxiety and rid of his worry on his own because he was no longer

0: need to make a decision, and then all of a sudden the system will take it. And that's sometimes how I deal with the generational effects. I don't know if that relates to the specific electromagnetic transformations or transmissions you're talking about, because that's not what I know about.
1: Thank you, Shane. Diane in Silicon Valley, California. Hi, Diane.
2: Hi. Hi, guys.
1: Hi there.
2: I have a question for you, Jeffrey. You were talking about blockages that we have on things. Just recently, as getting older, I remember I do have blockages I could recognize a few as a kid. Like, I don't want to be like that girl because she's mean and nasty, that kind of thing. I don't want to be like type of thing. So are there other, I know there's other blockages that I must have built up, things like that, that I want to do this or don't want to do that. How can I find those blockages that I'm not aware of anymore, or how do I release them? I know there's probably a lot of them from being younger that you don't realize that are holding you back, and I think I probably have a lot of those.
0: Well,
2: How do I catch it?
0: it's a great question, Diane, and it actually is part of the early chapter in Claiming Your Magic when I teach a foundational technique called quantum bracketing. It's very simple, and what happens is a lot of those blockages are in our subtle body. So something bad happens, and we make some judgments about things are not safe, and we make some decisions to not act certain ways. We can create whole personality types. We can create blocks in our subtle body. Our breath changes. Our posture can change. It can result in disease and other things like that. So what I do is I can go into the subtle body and apply the quantum there, and it starts to change. It starts to heal. It starts densities to do a dissolving, etc. So in the section in the book in Claiming Your Magic on quantum bracketing, the way I teach it is I say, okay, and I just taught this yesterday, in fact, to a group. I said, think of something that's irritating. Don't do trauma right now. We're just learning a technique, just something that's irritating, and find it in your body, how you react, where the emotion is, if it has a size or a shape, etc. And that's a way that they cue into their body. Not everyone has the ability to do that, but about, 80-90% of the people can find something like that in their body. Then I teach them, if they just think of it, if they just hold that in their awareness, there might be some light, relief. But then I teach them how to switch to quantum bracketing to go to a more expanded state, and they then watch that area start to change, things to dissolve, emotions can release. And because I can see into others, I can watch someone do quantum bracketing, and I can, usually I don't have to tweak them at all. They just read the instructions and they do it. But the moment they get from that, in that vicinity of the quantum, there's a dramatic activity that occurs where there's changes in purification of those blocks. So it's very quick. You'll get it right away in the book. And I also have a short course if you want to have me walk you through it. But the book should be sufficient. But on the website, claimingyourmagic.com, there's also a short course of how to do quantum bracketing and how to perceive in the subtle world the things that I'm talking about.
1: Let's go to Billy in Glendale, California. Hi, Billy.
3: Hey, George brother, Jeffrey brother, it's good to talk to you both. Jeffrey brother, I have a question regarding becoming your highest version and possibly a piggyback question for that. My question is, when becoming the highest version of yourself, is it possible that can actually put you in a better timeline where you have a better past, present, future, and set of circumstances?
0: It's an interesting question, and I haven't studied timelines. I remember I was doing a technique, which I don't teach in the book, where there's this instant shift. And I did it to someone who with someone who was very, very awake. And I said, "What's different?" He goes, "I'm still here, but it feels like it's a different timeline." So that's about the only time I've used those words, timeline. So in terms of changing the past, in the section on the basement, reprogramming, I have a technique called rescripting the past. But it goes back and it restructures it, like you go back in time before the thing that happened that was bad, and you prepare your system, and then you move through that trauma, but it doesn't affect you, and then you have that influence move through your life. It's very specific. I don't need to teach it right now. But It changed.

0: changes the impact of the past as if it were different. Whether it changes an actual timeline, I don't know. But there's another thing, Billy, and that is there's an acceleration of time that is possible. And that's also taught in the book, Quantum Bracketing for Acceleration. So people talk about, I have an inner child and my inner child is unhappy. Well, in using subtle perception, I can see the child. I can talk to the child. And one of the techniques that I teach is how to apply the quantum to accelerate the age of that child. And you can watch that 3-year-old, 4-year-old, etc., get older and older and go through transformations in a minute or two or three. So in terms, it's like, how is that possible? It's only possible when dealing with the quantum, because the quantum is prior to space-time. It doesn't work in Newtonian physics. In fact, Bruce Lipton, who's a New York Times best-selling author of Biology of Belief and Beyond Darwin, he wrote the foreword to my book and said that none of what I do can be explained by Newton, but by quantum, it can be explained.
1: And Bruce has been a regular guest on our show, Jeffrey, as you know.
0: Bruce is a dear friend, and he was very excited to watch the work that I was doing with people in a workshop.
1: Good for you. We're going to come back and take final calls with Jeffrey Smith right here on Coast to Coast AM as we talk about his work, Claiming Your Magic. We'll be back.
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0: And welcome back, George Norrie. Our final segment with Jeffrey Smith and your calls. Jeffrey, did anybody teach you these techniques or did you self-taught?
1: They sort of just came to me. And once I had them, I was able to refine them because I can see what's going on inside myself or other people with this subtle perception. But I, you know, I have great teachers and the people that I meet because everyone brings something to it. So, but I didn't import it from another system. In fact, when I was writing my book, I decided not to read any other self-development or healing book at all because I only wanted to put out a system that that came to me. And then after, now that the book is out, I can look and compare, but I wanted to make sure that I was getting what was coming to me in my own experience.
0: And you did a good job doing that, Jeff.
1: Thank you, George.
0: West of the Rockies, Thomas with us in Thousand Oaks, California. Hi, Tom. Go ahead.
2: Hello, George. Thank you for taking my call.
0: Sure thing,
2: Thomas. First-time caller, long-time listener.
0: Thank you.
2: Thank you, Jeffrey, for writing the book. I just bought it on Amazon.
1: Beautiful. Thank you.
2: And I was excited to read it, thinking for myself. Then I realized that my wife had a stroke last year and it has some, she my speech difficulties, but mostly her memory is, her short-term memory is not active. And I thought, will these techniques help her to get well?
1: I don't know, Thomas. These days, I don't put myself out to do physical disease healing. The work that I do is subtle body. You can call it spiritual. You can call it awakening. But oftentimes, when we work with the subtle, things change on the physical because the physical is often an expression of the subtle. So I don't know if it's going to have a positive impact on your wife's speaking issue, but it's certainly worth trying. I mean, I can recall different examples of where this work has helped people's physical stuff, but I don't lead with that because that's not what I'm really presenting. So I would be very interested if you try it now that you have the book coming and it works, let me know. Just send me, go to claimingyourmagic.com and let me know if there's a, it would be great to know that that's the case.
0: And Thomas, tomorrow night with pharmacist Ben Fuchs on the program, try to call us and he can give you some suggestions and tips on some supplementation that could help your wife. That's important. You got to stay healthy, Jeffrey, don't you?
1: Oh, absolutely. And that's, I spent a lot of time talking about that, George.
0: Yes, you do. Mayette's with us in the state of New York. Hi, Mayette.
3: Yes, thank you so much, George. I tell you, you're like a soothing balm to the soul with the programs that you bring to the Beloved Coast audience. But,
0: thank
3: Jeffrey,
0: you.
3: I want to reference, I have a bit of a multi-part question. I'll try to make it brief. First of all, I'd like to reference three people who you're making me think of in terms of authors. One is Florence Scovel Shin. Going back to the Art Bell days, she also talked about her. She was a metaphysician and healer, and I think you're on the right path for sure. And she gave an example of a woman who claimed she had eaten some bad oysters, and Florence was able to say, Ms. Shin was able to say, S-H-I-N-N, that no, it's not a bad food. You're dealing with lack of forgiveness, okay? Then a book from back in college days, Handbook to Higher Consciousness, it said something that's hard for anyone to process. And this is one thing I remember from reading a book many years ago, that when one feels offense, you cause as much pain, or when you take offense, you cause as much pain as when someone causes offense. Okay, and lastly, Vernon Howard, who has a take, I guess especially on the present humanity, that, you know you're about to be tricked, so see it clearly before it happens. So my question is, the first part is, do your clients, when they experience your techniques and your healing, do they understand about fully about how their physical problems, their mental problems, caused from their emotions, their anger, and the unprocessed or unconscious, subconscious program part of themselves? And lastly, this earlier I was reading Mitch Horowitz's book, Esoterica, Formulas Against the False Self. And he used a term that gave me, and I'm still having some pause, philosophical materialism. I'm just beginning the book. So the question is, when brother is against brother, sister against sister, families are fighting, we live in strange times. It's like World War III among a nation, and globally, like in Germany, the alternatives for Germany, they are Nazi curious. And so they're doing something that we know was very, very wicked. So my question is, do you have some formula? You know, I'm not putting it all on your shoulders, but how do we deal with the larger problem of humanity's inhumanity to each other? And I listen over the air. George usually helps me with sorting out the questions that I have.
1: I got it, Maya. Those are great questions. Okay, I'm going to jump right in. So the person with Florence Scoville Chin, you mentioned that it's not the problem with eating, it was lack of forgiveness. Sometimes the people that I work with, it comes up where a physical problem, for example, shows up as something deeper, psychological, emotional. I was working at a healing center 30 years ago, when I was public, before I was a GMO activist. And this woman came in and wanted to work on something. And I just looked and I said, "What's going on in your throat?" And she goes, "Oh yeah, I had my thyroid removed. It's fine now." And I said, "No." And my intuition was, that's where we're working today. And when we went in there, we discovered she was holding resentment of her ex-husband. And so the conclusion that we came to was that's where she holds the resentment, and that was probably how she got the cancer, which caused the removal of the thyroid. So that was an example of knowing, and that's in the book, and I describe how in some cases, Myatt, there's a clear link between physical issues and subconscious programs and emotions. But in a lot of the techniques that we use, you don't have to know the story. It's like, you know, a lot of times in talk therapy, you got to deal with it and relate to it. Or in when you have a part therapy, you got to make friends with it over a long time. That's not generally required in quantum magic. In fact, people that are used to that may get caught. And I said, no. Just apply the technique and then poof, things can change. And they didn't know it was their mother or their father or some school teacher or some issue that caused the problem, because it's gone. So sometimes it's clear and sometimes not, but it's not necessary. And then in terms of dealing with the larger problem, I love that you asked that question. You see, I grew up doing transcendental meditation in the TM City program, and their scientists published maybe 100 different studies showing that the practice in one place can influence a society as a whole, depending on which technique and how many people. And I write about this in the book, Claiming Your Magic, how this one particular study showed that 7 meditation assemblies ranging up to 7,000 people were either close enough or large enough to have a predicted result on the Lebanese conflict that was lasting for about 850 days. 93 of those days there was these meditations happening. And during that time, there was a dramatic decrease in deaths, in war intensity, a dramatic increase in positivity. Now, they weren't putting their attention on Lebanon. It was just a generalized positive influence on collective consciousness. Now, I'm going to say something that for those who are scientists are going to blow their mind. If you're not, you can just ignore it. The probability that this would happen by chance was 1 in 10 billion billion. It was the most statistically significant social science research in the history of science. And it showed there was definitely an influence of these meditators on the collective consciousness. Now, I don't teach that meditation, but I teach techniques to get to that same level from the waking state. So my belief, Maya, is that what I'm doing is helping that human quantum interface, not just with the people I teach, but generally, that there's a spreading out in collective consciousness, and that's so needed right now. In fact, there's an urgency with the way technology is and the way that we're looming against all these particular things. We need to turn the dial up on coherence, on clarity, on alignment for human consciousness. And that is ultimately where I'm going with the book. And I don't lead with it because people don't usually invest in time and space to help humanity. But by the end of the book, it'll become clear, like, oh yeah, I'm also doing something for humanity when I do this work for myself. And it makes sense from a physics standpoint and from a consciousness standpoint.
0: Let's go to Andy in Carson, California. Andy, go for it.
4: Hi, George. George, you're a great patriot. Thanks for all you're doing to help protect America from the future conflicts that we are surely going to engage in with other superpowers. Yes, Jeffrey, I have a quick question for you, sir. I have the deepest respect for you because of the great work you've done with the GMOs and waking up America on the threat from the big corporation that we are very well aware of what they're trying to do.
1: Thank you.
4: So I have my question to you is, would you mind if I asked you a very a personal question regarding your abilities?
1: Try it. I'll let you know. You can ask. Maybe I'll share. Okay. Maybe I won't.
4: Okay, that's a great answer. I saw a video several years ago. I told your screener. And in the video, I saw you, sir, meditating and levitating.
1: Yeah.
4: Was that really you?
1: Yes, it was me. And it was a technique. Remember I mentioned in meditation, it can affect collective consciousness. Mm-hmm. What they were doing is TM and the advanced TM City program. And one of those techniques is a levitation technique. But when you look at it, it looks more like hopping. But when you look at the brain waves during that technique, it is incredibly coherent, more coherent than anything they've tested in other techniques. And that is it teaches you how to operate, how to think from that quantum level. And that's what has the greatest impact on the collective consciousness that I was just talking about. So that in the nearly 50,000 hours of meditation practices that I have done over 50 years, that's the one I did the most of. And again, it's not like sitting in the air and levitating. It's more like hopping. But it was training me to access and think from that quantum level so that I was able to then access it, not just during meditation, but during waking state. And then I learned all of these other techniques, how to access and use it from waking state. So the levitation thing is real. It's not really floating in the air, but the influence on the mind, the influence on the brain waves, and the influence on the collective is extraordinary.
0: Jeffrey, give out your website for folks and how they can get a hold of you.
1: ClaimingYourMagic.com. And I've got this little place called Amazon where you can buy the audiobook, which I read myself, the ebook, the paperback, the hardcover's coming soon. And so I would love for people who on coast, because I have a close, I mean, I think I've been on your show more than 50 times. I have a very close feeling with the people on coast. Let me know how it works for you.
0: You're great. That's Jeffrey Smith, who normally talks about GMOs. Not tonight. For Dan Galante, Gina Salvati, Tom Danheiser, Sue Trikas, Lex Lonehood, Sean Latasseur, Alec Fernandez, Tim Banal, Mary Berry, George Knapp, and Richard Serrett. I'm George Norrie, somewhere out there on Coast to Coast AM. We'll see you on our next edition. Until then, be safe, everyone.

0: 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We knew confidently they're going to get what they need for life.
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11: John Scott, will they or won't they? The Federal Reserve widely expected to lift its short-term interest rate Wednesday for the first time in 3 years to fight stubbornly high inflation, a move that would put the central bank at odds with President Trump's demands. An increase in the Fed's rate, currently about 3.6%, is not guaranteed, but most analysts and economists expect a hike after a speech 2 weeks ago in which Fed Chair Kevin Warsh argued the central bank has not yet achieved its goal of putting inflation in check. As Republicans and Democrats on Capitol Hill battle over the issue of affordability heading into the midterms, new polling by the Pharmaceutical Reform Alliance shows broad bipartisan support nationally for reining in prescription drug prices. Former Arizona Congressman J.D. Hayworth, the group's spokesman.
12: It's not a Republican issue. It's not a Democrat issue. It's an American issue. With a little more than 50 days until the midterm elections, this is something tangible. Bills are there for drug pricing reform, for reining in Big Pharma. There are three lobbyists on Capitol Hill for every congressman and senator dealing with this issue, pushing the Big Pharma agenda.
11: 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The White House cutting off federal loans over fraud.
13: Vice President J.D. Vance announced a federal loan crackdown in Kansas City, Missouri.
14: We are going to suspend 870,000 people permanently, people who defrauded the government over the last couple of years, the last couple of decades. We're going to make it impossible for them to get loans from the federal government.
13: The cases are tied to suspected COVID-era small business loan fraud. Willie Nelson, The White House.
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18: 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I'm Dr. Catherine Albrecht, back in a moment to tell you how.
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18: When we think of medieval peasants, we often picture long hours of backbreaking labor in the fields, but that's only half the story. 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
21: From the K-Talks Route 66 Broadband Weather Center, I'm Charles Dixon. Right now it's 89 degrees and clear here in Needles, dropping to around 80 before sunrise. Tomorrow looks sunny with a high near 100 and an overnight low in the 70s. Up in Bullhead City it's 92 degrees and clear, while Oatman sits at 85 under clear skies. I'm Charles Dixon with news and weather at the top of every hour on K-Talks 1340 and 92.9.
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0: From the heartland of America and the gateway to the West, good morning, good evening, wherever you may be, across the nation, around the world. I'm George Norrie, and this is Coast to Coast AM. Later tonight, quantum consciousness. Here's what's happening. The Saudis closed the east-west pipeline after drones launched from Iraq, probably backed by Iran, damaged it. Riyadh has not disclosed how badly it is damaged or how long it will be shuttered. The market could lose 120 million barrels of oil if the pipeline is closed for a month and storage is drawn down at the Red Sea port of Yanbu. With more on today's incredible situations, here's Tom Danheiser. Tommy?
1: Well, George, regional officials said Monday that crucial Saudi oil pipeline was struck by drones from Iranian-backed militia in Iraq. They will be out service for weeks as the damage is repaired. This as Yemen's Houthi rebels seized more islands along Red Sea shipping routes, continuing the assault on Saudi Arabia's oil exports. Iran says a planned meeting with Gulf states regarding control over the Strait of Hormuz has been postponed by Saudi Arabia due to the recent events in Yemen. This is U.S. Treasury Secretary Scott Bessent says his department will continue to target and disrupt those who provide material, technological, or financial support that allows the Iranian regime to sustain its terrorist enterprise. Meanwhile, the Houthis have reported direct hits as they say they have launched a large-scale ballistic missile and drone attack on Saudi Arabia's King Khalid Air Base located near the city of Hamis Mushait. And Iran's Islamic Revolutionary Guard Corps says a supertanker has caught fire after striking naval mines while attempting to pass through a restricted zone south of the Strait of Hormuz. George?
0: Thank you, Tom. Data centers in the United States will consume more natural gas than most countries within a decade, according to a new outlook from Bloomberg. Gas consumption to produce electricity for data centers is expected to grow by 15 billion cubic feet per day in the 10 years to 2035, even accounting for many currently planned projects never being built. Apple has introduced a new watch with a very controversial new feature. It can listen all the time and feed what it hears to an AI. Let's check in with our expert, Lauren Weinstein, on what this is all about. Lauren?
2: Yeah, so Apple used to have a reputation of being very privacy conscious, but now probably because of their deep embrace of AI, it appears they're moving significantly in the opposite direction into the creepy zone. They just announced their new Series 12 watch, and it has a couple of features that some observers are saying might actually be illegal to use in some areas. In fact, those features are apparently currently disabled in the EU, and if used in some U.S. states, might violate state laws that relate, of all things, to wiretapping. Yes, now we have to worry about wiretapping watches. Oh, my. So these features are called Live Rewind and Siri Recap, and these both involve a microphone in the watch that, if these features are enabled, listens and processes the sounds around you. Live Rewind lets you review the last 15 seconds of audio the watch heard as text output, and Siri Recap lets you see an AI-generated report based on what the watch heard throughout the day. You can already see where this is going. The problem is that in many parts of the world, like the EU and in a number of U.S. states, there are laws that prohibit collecting this kind of audio information in areas where you would have a reasonable expectation of privacy unless everyone involved, like the person or persons you're talking with at any given moment, are notified and agree to this process. The Live Rewind feature, when triggered to output by the user, reportedly plays a little chime and has a visual notification. But of course, anyone else around the watch owner might not even hear or see that or have any idea what it meant. The Siri Recap feature apparently doesn't give any visible or audio indication at all that it's sitting there sucking in everything the watch can hear and feeding it up to Apple's AI cloud. Apple has gone to great lengths to explain that it isn't really recording audio per se, rather it's processing the audio on the watch and then sending the resulting textual content information to the AI for it to generate its reports. The potential problem for Apple, though, is that in states, for example, California, that have so-called two-party consent, actually all-party consent laws relating to this area, it's not just recording of audio that's cutting devices. Wiretaps are usually conducted by law enforcement, listening in real time and manually transcribing what they heard. It's easy to see how both Live Rewind and especially Siri Recap could be viewed as running afoul of related laws in various U.S. states and the EU and elsewhere. The key point is that Apple's insistence that they're not technically using the watch to make audio recordings is beside the point. They're still listening to audio and using that audio to create data that, again, for example, in the case of Siri Recap, is feeding into an AI data center somewhere, and it will do this irrespective of whether all the persons involved in conversations gave their permission for this or even had any idea at all that was happening. Some states and some countries are indeed very serious about regulating the use of these kinds of audio-based devices and applications, so despite Apple's seeming confidence about this, it might be wise for them, as the saying goes, to watch their step.
0: I love it. Thank you, Lauren. Appreciate it. Will we ever get other planets with man? Think about that. Let's check in with senior astronomer Seth Sustak from the SETI Institute. Seth, how you doing this week?
3: Well, so far, so good, George.
0: Good man.
3: Will we ever get other planets with man? Was that your question?
0: Yeah, what do you think?
3: Well, there are other planets with life, but you won't find man anywhere else than on this planet. Maybe that's good enough. I don't know. But, you know, most people do figure that the universe hosts lots of life. Maybe they don't look like us, but there've got to be living things out there, right? Well, maybe not. Some people, including some scientists, have said that life may not be as commonplace as we believe. Sure, there's literally tons of life on Earth, but it could be that Earth is very special, and most planets out there, even if they have oceans and atmospheres, are as devoid of life as a boatload of rat poison. Of course, if you're a science fiction fan, you don't believe that. There are trillions of habitable worlds in the visible universe. They can't all be lifeless. Well, don't be so sure. Life is complex. I mean, like really, really complicated. Remember when you had to study, I guess it was 10th grade, the components of cells in biology class? There were ribosomes, chromosomes, lysosomes, other kinds of somes. I mean, you really had to take a course in Greek just to do your homework. So biology is complicated. And maybe it doesn't just spring up on planets, even those with atmospheres and oceans. There may not be any Klingon aliens. Heck, there may not even be any bacteria aliens. And that's why finding life somewhere else other than Earth would make the evening news, because it would show that what I just said is wrong, that even something as intricate as life can be found in the depths of space. Presumably, most of it would probably be small life, bacteria, because microorganisms were the first life forms to emerge from the ooze here on Earth. But even so, most is not the same as all. So, yes, George, I'd bet that we share the universe with aliens, even if they don't look like Klingons, and even if you need a microscope to see them.
0: I love it. Keep listening in the skies, though, Seth. I appreciate it. We hear a lot about artificial intelligence that it could do in humanity. What's going to happen to us? In a moment, let's check in with Dr. Bart Kosko on Coast to Coast AM. 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

0: And welcome back to Coast. George Norrie with you. Great to get your week going. President Trump said today that all this talk about artificial intelligence ruining humanity is nothing but a big hoax. And a lot of people involved in AI, CEOs and employees are saying, there might be something to it. Let's check in with Dr. Bart Kosko, USC professor of electrical and computer engineering and law, and is an artificial intelligence researcher who was just inducted into the National Academy of Inventors. He holds several patents and is the author of numerous scientific articles in AI, as well as textbooks, popular books including Noise and Fuzzy Logic, and novels. And here he is back on Coast to Coast. Bart, I'm looking forward to this. Lots to talk about.
1: Good to see you, George.
0: How's life?
1: Doing fine, although had a fire scare a little earlier, almost had to evacuate, but it is Los Angeles, and they put the fire out, I'm happy to say.
0: Was it
1: but
0: in your house?
1: Things
0: your
1: are
0: house?
1: Going well, and I'm 66 and still feel like 26, at least when I walk out of the gym. By the time I get home, maybe it's 30 and it starts falling. I'm still in the trenches, George, still publishing, still teaching, still inventing.
0: Good for you. Keep doing what you're doing. Was it this fire in your house?
1: No. It was nearby, less than a mile away in the Puente Hills. And so we don't know the source of it, but a lot of helicopters and the fire persons, they did a great job of putting that thing out. But it's 20 acres. A little scary when you're on the verge of evacuating. Wasn't quite sure how we'd handle the show with that, but I knew we'd find a way.
0: You made it. Now, is all this talk about artificial intelligence doing in humanity justified?
1: I'm glad we're talking about it, George, but let's just start with the president's claim that it's a hoax. First off, as you said, I have a book called Fuzzy Thinking and have a lot of results in fuzzy logic, and that is trying to think in shades of gray, not some fake black and white reasoning. And that's a classic example of a binary statement. It's not a hoax. Also, it's not completely often as advertised. It's somewhere, as almost everything is outside of mathematics, in the big gray in between. It's a legitimate concern. It has been a concern, George, as you know, and I know you've talked about it. We've talked about it literally for decades.
0: Yeah.
1: But the models have gotten bigger. We're moving, as I mentioned last time we were together, from just simple asking questions of a large language model to letting agent type systems or higher level models control those systems and sending them out to do your bidding. And there's been some recent scares with that. We can talk about the so-called Hugging Face breakout and other things. And also, we have pending IPOs, initial public offerings, of the first big tech firm, starting apparently with Anthropic. And that may go public as soon as next month in October. We don't know. The paperwork has been filed. It'll be very interesting to see, though, because of the legal disclosures you have to make about the risk. And I would urge the audience to look at the document that Anthropic just released, public document on Thursday, about what it's caught happening with this model's Claude and other things. It's quite sobering. So, and by the way, the estimate is that could be as high as a $2 trillion IPO, outdone only by June's IPO with Elon Musk at SpaceX and AIX, or XAI, that was $3 trillion. So these companies have been not exactly transparent. I mean, you could say, I think more non-transparent than any other companies in history, the big tech companies. We're starting to peer inside of them legally as the litigation's unfolding. And with Congress so split in its bipartisan warfare almost, it's not doing a lot of legislating, which is its expressed powers under Article 1, Section 8 of the Constitution. The president, as previous presidents, has been trying to navigate that with executive orders, which often have questionable legal force, and the next president can overturn at will. So who's working it out? The courts are working it out. And there's going to be a lot more of that. As we get to the first phase of this, and we started talking about it 3 years ago, where the copyright litigations, those are still going on. And that has advanced now to the products liability case. And the old defenses that were available back then are no longer available. There have been a lot of developments. We've got some cases, like a big one now with Meta. They just got an adverse ruling, which will be proceeding now to discovery, where these facts tend to get on the table unless, as is likely, there will be a settlement.
0: Well, this concern, Bart, that AI could kill us off, how are they talking about that? I mean, is it going to launch nukes on its own? What would happen?
1: Skynet in the original Terminator. Yeah, of course, in theory it could. It could do a lot of other things.

0: particular pathways. Maybe he's right, but we should demand evidence in a case like that. And I don't see that. I see a lot of extreme takes on this, people basing AI on their fading memories of movies they saw many years ago. That's not what these systems are. They have a very relatively simple mathematical probability type structure that gets greatly magnified with chips and the effects of Moore's law. That's mainly what's going on. It's got a lot of problems, and there are solutions to those problems. There's trade-offs, but 10% probability that soon? I'm like, AI is just getting started, George. This activity, as it moves to agents, not that long from now, will start moving ultimately to our heads in some kind of interaction as we go to the BCI world, brain-computer interface world. And by the way, you know who owns one of the founding patents in that? Elon Musk through Neuralink.
1: So he's everywhere, isn't he?
0: He's everywhere. He's got, you know, he's putting the first railroad tracks into space, and bless him. I think that's wonderful. Big risks, big costs with that. But there's so much misinformation fueled in by fear. We have, you know, self-serving statements obviously made by people running these institutions. They're all caught up in massive litigation. I look at some of that in an AI law class that I teach as well. A lot of that is actually coursing its way through the courts and more. And maybe at some point there will be some reasonable legislation from Congress. It tends to be too little too late. For example, there was a recent bill put forth by Ted Lieu, former computer scientist. He's a House representative here in California. It was a bipartisan piece of legislation. It's called the AI Kill Switch Act. And his colleague Nathan Moran, Republican in Texas, you know, and that sounds good. Of course there should be a kill switch. But in simulations on that, what happens, especially with the agentic AI, is it'll make a copy of itself, say, here, kill this for me. And then the other copy that's unkilled continues unabated. So it can do workarounds around that. Doesn't mean you shouldn't try to do that, but it sounds good. Maybe you can do that much. But I think we're going to find out, just to boil it down for the audience, that this is what's called products liability law. When you take any product and put it into the stream of commerce, you are liable for all the downstream foreseeable consequences. And I've spoken to a lot of legal experts and judges asking, what do you mean by foreseeable? And the best answer I've gotten from that was from Judge Richard Posner at the time on the Seventh Circuit in Chicago, University of Chicago, famous a jurist. He said, just means some probability. Okay. But a jury or judge will have to determine what's foreseeable. And when you go public, again, you have all these disclosures you have to make, and you have to account for risks. And the more risks you have, the more potential litigation. For example, we have the doctrine in law called vicarious liability, respondeat superior, let the master answer. You hire an agent to work for you. In general, you're liable for the actions of that agent. And I think with very high probability, the courts will enforce that against these companies. So if the agent goes off and crashes some airlines or creates some bio device or something like that, these companies are potentially liable. It's going to be hard to argue, especially just with the report released by Dr. Amodei on Thursday, that that wasn't foreseeable. And that means whatever the real price is of the stock, in general, when you estimate the value of a stock, what you're estimating is its future cash flows discounted back to the present. Well, part of that discount is the losses you take through litigation, which could be substantial. And that's what has to be worked out here. Right now, we're flying blind. And while we're talking about this, you know, there are literally millions of people playing with models in a way. And last point is, people often ask, well, is this more dangerous than a nuclear weapon? Not in terms of a particular detonation, maybe. But unlike the nuclear weapon, anybody can do this. But one quick example, if we take the company Hugging Face that suffered a break-in from OpenAI in a security exercise they did in July, you might have heard, George, that recently NVIDIA bought it for $13 billion.
1: Right.
0: And there was a post from Jensen Huang about it. I didn't know until I read the post that it has, Hugging Face already has how many large and small language models that you can use? 3 million of these things.
1: Wow.
0: It has over 500,000 data sets you can use, which is great. My students are using it, but everybody is using this. And anybody using that can cause you all sorts of agentic harm. And if it takes place outside of our jurisdiction, like the countries ultimately behind those unwanted phone calls you get, we try to block them. You can't drag those folks into court. And it's difficult. According to the report from Anthropic, a lot of this some of the problematic activity has been coming from China. It

0: it's difficult suing China. They don't always hold up their ends of agreement in treaties and not Congress, who ought to be doing it, has unconditional powers here, really, in terms of the way it's exercised the Commerce Clause, to step in and put some guards on this. It's just been the courts trying to flesh it out, and that can take a long time. Meanwhile, this stuff's doubling every year or two.
1: Is it here to stay?
0: It's here to stay. It's all about how we manage it, and we can talk about it. I think there's some very reasonable things that we can be doing, but it's not a hoax, the fears of it, to be sure. I mean, you could wipe up tomorrow, be stripped already just with cyber thieves. You can be bankrupted. And this gets multiplied with lots of intelligent agents doing lots of things. The demands it puts on society in terms of electricity and water and beyond is a separate but related problem. There's the concern about jobs. That hasn't panned out so much yet. Incidentally, in the law, it looks like it didn't wipe out the lawyer jobs people would thought. It's actually just increased legal productivity. So that's some other problems, some lawyers relying too much on large language models in the briefs they file, but the courts are working that out too.
1: All right, we'll be back in a moment with Bart Costco talking more about AI on Coast to Coast AM.

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1: 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We'll take calls with Bart next hour here on Coast to Coast. Lots more to talk with him about when we come back in a moment. A few years ago, we were talking about getting you more paranormal shows. So we came up with the Paranormal Podcast Network.
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0: And welcome back to Coast, George Norrie with you, Dr. Bart Costco with us. Bart, it took Albert Einstein years on a chalkboard to figure out his theory of E equals MC squared. Had he had a computer with AI, what could he have done with that?
1: Well, what could have happened is what's now called cognitive surrender to AI. He simply may have relied on it. I don't think he would have. Incidentally, George, I think he did that while he was still in the patent office, a 25-year-old man in Bern, Switzerland, before he got a professorship, and then he had to go back and touch up his thesis or something, and they made him a professor. But he did it the old-fashioned way with pen and paper. What he could do with AI is ask very hard questions about some of the equations he came up with. By the way, just to get some sense for the audience of where that came from, the big result at the time were what we call the Maxwell equations. I mentioned before, there's four of them. I use the acronym FANG for Faraday's law, Ampere's, no magnetic monopoles, and Gauss's law. It's a technical subject. And the question was, what happens when you move with them? And it turns out that their structure changes, that the wave equation, which Maxwell realized that when we have a wave in electromagnetism, that's exactly what light is. He found that out in 1861. And they finally, someone finally found, Mr. Lorentz, the transformations that preserve that. And he was thinking, Einstein, about what happens when matter moves. And he came up with it. It's a really tough question. But he could have asked further questions about, are there solutions to the equations we've came up with? These equations that we've tended to use are based on calculus. And in a nutshell, calculus is the theory of tiny changes or adding up a bunch of tiny changes. And it requires what we call math smoothness, that things don't blow up. And for example, you may know that there's just been a breakthrough at OpenAI in solving one of the Millennium problems. And that is, do the classic equations of motion for fluid based on Newton's second law of motion, F equals MA force equals mass times acceleration. And they're called the Navier-Stokes equation. Do those allow you for an incompressible fluid like water to, in a finite amount of time, have an explosive solution? In other words, and one way of phrasing it is, can water blow up? It seemed like the answer was no, but in an elaborate proof worked out by one of the advanced chat systems, the answer is it can happen, and that proof's being corroborated now. So Einstein could have done that. And it would have helped him, for example, I think, when he later moved on, when he did have a chalkboard, George, a decade later, and asked a question that no one was asking. Everyone was asking what happens with Maxwell's equations when you move, especially as you approach the speed of light. Mm-hmm. But Einstein had the idea, so wait a minute, if the speed of light is the speed limit, he denoted it as C, the speed limit of the universe, then how could we have action at a distance with gravity? Now, how could we somehow have an effect here on Earth and be affected by what's happening on Jupiter or in the Andromeda galaxy and things like that? That simply doesn't work with C being the speed of light. And it leads him to the theory of the curvature of space and time that he called general relativity. And if you look at those equations, in particular, the first set of solutions called the Schwarzschild solutions that came out of them, you end up with something that looks like you're dividing by zero, which is a big no-no in mathematics, and things blow up. And he thought there was some error with the system. We now know that's simply, as you know, a black hole. And so he might have had that. And when he was younger in those pivotal years, I mean, he did a lot of stuff between 05 and 15. I think it was 1917. When he worked out some of the probability structure of light. And it took until 1960 till someone actually implemented that. And we call that today a laser. But you could have done that back then. And you certainly, if you would have had a large language model, the scientists in Germany that era would have had no problem creating a laser. So if you're old school, George, if you train with the chalk as I did and still teach, and then you ask some hard questions when you're stumped, I think it goes a long way. The trouble I'm seeing, and I'm seeing it all the way with entry-level students who've done nothing but this, is they simply ask the smart system, they ask, God forbid, Wikipedia or something like that, yeah. And they accept the answer. And so some psychologists, I believe it was at Wharton, recently over the summer put out a study, and they dubbed that, this over-reliance on answers from an AI system, cognitive surrender to AI. And I see it all over. I mean, it started when we were kids, if you remember, with pocket calculators, and people were worried that we wouldn't handle our multiplication tables. All right, we lost some of those skills. But this is a very different thing, George, where we do actually research math. And we're right at the point, if we haven't already crossed it, at that level of pure abstraction of scientists, where the question comes from the AI instead of just the answer. We're not quite there yet, but we're real close.
0: Is AI only as good as the programmer, or does it take over and do it on its own?
1: It can be better or worse than the programmer. The programmer, the analogy often is that you're given something like the laws of evolution, that there is a lot of replication and selection going on, but you can't foresee from the laws of evolution that you get something exceptional like a pine tree or a human being. I mean, that's just not clear at all. In the same way, once you set in motion these pattern recognition systems, which what the AI systems are, the neural networks, it's hard to foresee where that's going. And when you enter the era of recursive self-learning, which we're long since in, then they can get much, much better. Now, whether they scale up to something we would call super intelligence, I don't know. I don't think the current system is anywhere near that, but it's certainly possible down the road. But they can improve over time. Another way to think about this, what's really happening inside of a neural system, these big networks, big or small, is you're learning to approximate something that wiggles, a function, if I could use that term on air. And in Einstein's day and in our day, someone went to a chalkboard and wrote down the function, you know, like a parabola, or looked at how temperature fluctuates over the day. But these systems don't use an equation for that. They may, but we don't know what they're using. They approximate that with their pattern recognition skills. And the trouble is, we don't know what it knows. We don't know what that equation is that it has learned. But as it learns more, if its learning's done reasonably well with decent data, that approximation gets better and better and better. Indeed, we call this successive approximations. So in that sense, it's a black box that can learn extremely complicated functions far outside what the human brain can handle, even to understand them, let alone come up with them. But it will forget that also as it learns new things. And it doesn't know what it forgets. But to put it more bluntly, the two questions you'd have to ask an AI system is, what do you know? What do you know right now, AI system? It can answer some specific questions, but it can't just give you like a mathematical, it takes a lot of work to distill that from it. And the second question is, well, as you learn something new, and these systems are changing every day, what have you just forgotten? So in that sense, AI systems are too much like the human brain. We don't know exactly what's in our brains, and we know as we learn something new every day and fall asleep, we're forgetting something.
0: I had a story in my news segment tonight, Bart, about data centers using more gas, natural gas, than some countries. Is the concern by people of data centers justified?
1: Concern, absolutely. And as always, it's an engineering trade-off, and there's many, many, many ways to slice that pie up. So in terms of natural gas, it tends to be cleaner, but there's a cost for that. For example, it looks like from the current meteorological measurements that we're seeing this year, in the last 2, 3, or 4, the hottest chunk of years in recent history. And one of the theories I've seen on that in the math models is that's because we took so much sulfur out of the atmosphere, the sulfur dioxide, not CO2, but the SO2, which acts as a kind of geoengineering. And for example, a lot of geoengineering strategies try to create what's called an artificial volcano to put that up to reflect solar radiation back into space. So we have that, and you get that when the shift to LNG and plus some other environmental concerns. But the two main costs on terrestrial data centers that we rightly worry about, besides their location, but assuming we can take care of that, is the electric grid problem, which is always a big problem, mm-hmm. an outdated grid, and the water problem. But the water problem looks like it's going to be solved with forms of recirculation. And the grid problem, at least locally in the bigger plants, these companies that are trying to get permits have to become, in effect, electrically neutral and no negative effect on the locals. When I was on with you last time, George, we had a caller and he asked about the issues going on with Elon Musk putting a data center in his backyard and legitimate concern there. But he might not be as concerned if the deal came with Elon paying your electric bills for life if you lived within that area.
0: That's not a bad deal. Is that possible?
1: Absolutely, that's possible. With the amount of money that's going into these investments, it's just staggering, going up by the billions per month. We've never seen something like this in history in capital investment. And then, of course, Elon with SpaceX, this is the promise of the IPO, is taking that out at least into low Earth orbit and likely beyond, plus things that can be done on the moon. But there's many challenges up there. It's my understanding, for example, that next year Google is going to launch two experimental satellites with solar panel type data centers, experimental. There's a lot of things that have to be solved. Basically, the way we dissipate heat when it comes about in chips because of all the electrons flowing to create the ones and zeros and they interfere with each other, we use molecules to do that, some form of conduction or convection. Well, you don't get that in empty space. So it's a very slow process of thermal radiation. And of course, there's engineering solutions to it, and they're looking at that. And it's got, if you move things further out in space, George, you're less likely to have the space debris problem, less likely when one of these things fails to have a Kessler effect of some chain reaction of space debris hit creating mm-hmm. other space debris, kind of like in the movie Gravity, if you remember that.
0: Right.
1: And all of which is great. But the further you move it out, the more, quote, latency you get. So it would get so far away at some point, plenty of space, but you wouldn't have real-time control of agents. You likely couldn't use it directly for controlling smart cars and things like that. It's a big engineering problem, but we are laying the groundwork on it.
0: And so people are upset, Bart. They're recalling politicians over data centers and everything. Is that all justified?
1: I don't think it's justified unless they approve some really bad deal. But like most things, there's a bargain to be had, and you have to balance the costs and the benefits. The ethical principle and the economic principle in development is to make sure you leave no one worse off than they were before. And so you reach out. It's actually a Nobel Prize winning theorem called Coe's theorem in economics. I discussed in my book, Heaven and Chip, that ensures this. So if you have someone who is harmed by it, you have to make what we call a side payment, adjust for it. For example, paying the energy bills of anyone within a certain radius around there. But if you don't do that, then you have this social true inequality of costs and benefits where somebody gets the benefits at the expense of someone else eating the cost. That's not fair. But because the market systems, based on sciences are not zero-sum games, they're positive-sum games. You can see that out if you just plot out the S&P 500 because of earnings. There's a lot of money to be shared around here, not forcibly by redistribution per se, but just in a business deal. Business deals are supposed to be win-win, and it needs to be more than just a few people cutting the deal with the big tech center, and that probably has to be brokered at that level by at least state governments, if not federal.
0: Would you slow down on AI production, or would you keep pushing forward?
1: I like to use this term. I would not slow down. I would spread out. The problem with the black boxes is that they're black boxes. They don't know what they know. They cannot explain themselves. And rather than address that problem, we continue with these legacy architectures. I just got a patent on a rival version of that solves a few of these problems. But there's many other alternatives than what was done in the 1980s, and we just throw chips at the problem. So the problem with that is instead of fixing the blackness of the black box, we don't know the answer to what it knows. And when it gives us an answer, we ask a question. It doesn't give you, George, which something you should demand. It should say, here's your answer, George, with 96% confidence. And if you challenge it, how did you compute the 96% confidence? It had darn well better be able to give you the answer. Well, it doesn't do that, and you potentially could. So the unstructured part of the black box, we can distill that into structured things, including things with modern fuzzy logic, not the old stuff, but the probabilistic Bayesian fuzzy logic systems. It's expensive, but these guys have got the money, and that's what data centers are for. So rather than race on to another model and abandon the previous one, try to distill in it so we know what it knows and it can explain itself. My solution, and it doesn't have a patent, it's in the public domain from a 2018 paper, allows for every answer to give you a formal variance covariance answer and show you the exact audit trail. It's somewhat expensive, But again, they've got the data centers to do this. Rather than to throw more neurons at the problem, as we say, or more chips, we can redesign the chips and we can focus somewhat on the, we'll still get all the benefits of AI. We'll cut way back on the dangers.
0: I use AI for information, you know, what the actor was in what movie, and it's been very reliable about that. It's been very good, but
1: it's good about that, but students are using it to do their homework. And that's the surrender problem. And every question you ask comes back with the same implied answer, that every answer, no matter how sophisticated the LLM is equally credible. That's not right. It depends on what the system learned, right, and in fact, how it learned it, and what else is going on. And if you ask it the same question over time, you'll notice you get a different answer. That's called drift. So we, rather than just keep expanding these things, George, if we could have some better sense of what it knows, some kind of legal and mathematical audit trail, it is available, it's expensive, and you have the problem what we call rule explosion, but you need a lot of fuzzy type rules for it, but that's okay, because again, with the modern data centers, just as we're not afraid of the old neural explosion, we can handle that. And if we don't do that, we're gonna have bigger black boxes hallucinating, doing things as it tries to estimate functions, as it interpolates, and being commandeered by bad actors. And it may just be a kid in a basement. It may be a rival country. Again, as you could read in the new report from Anthropic.
0: We'll be back in a moment with Dr. Bart Kosko and take phone calls with him as we talk about artificial intelligence. Jump aboard when we come back.
2: Do you have a photo that you think would interest the Coast to Coast audience? 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
5: I'm Mitch Thomason. In a 7-2 ruling, the Supreme Court has rejected the Trump administration's bid to restrict mail ballots ahead of the upcoming midterm election.
6: The decision allows states to continue sending out mail ballots under existing processes. The justices did not rule on the constitutionality of the post-op plan, but the majority appear to agree with election officials who argued there wasn't enough time to make changes before the November elections. In his dissent, Justice Samuel Alito said the Postal Service has broad authority to regulate the mail, and Justice Brett Kavanaugh indicated he might rule in favor of the administration if the issue comes back before the court at a later time. The plan would require uniform envelopes and online submissions of voter lists, but a whistleblower report raised questions about systemic flaws that could potentially disenfranchise millions of voters.
5: Correspondent Jennifer King. NATO jets have shot down a drone in Lithuanian airspace. The incident comes less than a day after NATO leaders pledged that strikes close to the alliance's territory would drive NATO to increase support for Ukraine in the ongoing war with Russia. Senator Mitch McConnell has returned to the Senate after a long absence. The 84-year-old GOP senator has not been at the U.S. Capitol since June 14th, when he was hospitalized for a fall in his home. Cost of gasoline taking an increasingly large bite out of Americans' budgets. AAA's national average for a gallon of regular as of this morning, $4.32. It's up a penny from yesterday. It's 17 cents more than a week ago. The Federal Reserve widely expected to lift its short-term interest rate tomorrow for the first time in 3 years in a bid to fight stubbornly high inflation. On Wall Street this morning, stock futures in the red. The Dow futures are down 261 points. NASDAQ futures 114 points lower. More on these stories, townhall.com.
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12: In World War II, aircraft carriers ruled the seas. 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I'm Dr. Catherine Albrecht, back with a bit of naval history after this.
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12: Three American aircraft carriers near the island of Samar narrowly escaped destruction in 1944. A fleet of massive Japanese battleships had snuck past American defenses to attack the carriers. But the tiny USS Samuel B. Roberts, one of the smallest ships in the U.S. Navy, heroically distracted the enemy long enough for the U.S. carriers to escape. Tragically, the Japanese sunk the ship, which is remembered to this day for the heroic actions of its crew. The final resting place of the Samuel B. Roberts is 4 miles under the Philippine Sea, making it the deepest shipwreck ever found. 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
15: From the KTOX Route 66 Broadband Weather Center, I'm Matilda Benson. Right now, it's 87 degrees and clear here in Needles, heading for an overnight low around 80 before sunrise. Tomorrow brings more sunshine, with a high near 100 and lows in the 70s. It's 90 degrees and clear in Bullhead City, and 83 degrees up in Oatman. KTOX 1340 and 92.9 has news and weather at the top of every hour, 24 hours a day.
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0: And welcome back, George Norrie, along with Dr. Bart Cusco, as we talk about artificial intelligence. Bart, there's a warning that to be very careful with artificial intelligence when you're trying to get medical information. Now, is that something that the medical community has jumped up and down for, or is that legit?
1: Well, you should be careful. No question about it. Again, I want to stress what I said before. Every time you get an answer from AI, ask yourself, if not the system, what is your confidence in the answer you're giving me? Otherwise, you're taking it on faith. Now, faith has a place. It can move mountains, but we're not talking about any religion here. We're talking about engineering. It doesn't belong in engineering. And in medicine, you've got to be super careful for many reasons. Often what's reported are outdated studies or what applies to a certain population. You want to know what applies to you personally. So I would be on guard there. Something has arisen because it's one of the few cases where a certain type of AI called a GAN or generative adversarial model can do something other than the pure evil of deepfakes, which continues to proliferate around the globe in many forms. And by the way, I criticized President Trump before, but last year he did sign the take it down action, one of the rare moments of bipartisan agreement, which is in effect makes it easier for you to get the big tech companies to take out a deepfake involving you. Now, searching for that seems to still be your burden. But the one application is when physicians ask a question after you've met with your doctor and the doctor says, I'll be right back, and goes off. You used to open a book, now the physician's manual. Now the doctor often just codes in your information. Physicians have actually told me that they do this about the patient. There's all kind of HIPAA violations, legal violations with privacy. So what they've come up with is a way of using something like a deep fake in a constructive way to create synthetic patient data to train these AI models and make it more specific. But that's an excellent case in the case of money and finance and medicine, that you have to pay the price for what we call XAI, not Elon Musk lowercase x, like his company, but X as an explainable AI. And they've simply are not doing it. There are ways to do it, like say some publicly available on my website right now from 2018, you can see. And they can pay for that. We need a system, George, especially with your medical history, your medical prognoses, something when you get an answer that we know the confidence of it. It's a tough question, but it's something they can do. And if they can't give you that, you've got to do something else. This remains a jelly point. And the only way I think we'll get it, other than some catastrophes maybe down the road, is just the rest of us demanding it and asking for it.
0: Has AI really coerced young kids into committing suicide?
1: Yes, they have. And there's an interesting ongoing case that's continuing called the Rain case. And it's not in federal court. This was in California Superior Court against OpenAI. And I walked through the complaint recently with my class. It's really eerie to see how, in that case, the chat system helped a young man, maybe a troubled young man, but a gifted young man. I think he was 17 years old, deceive his parents, helped him with different suicide attempts. And it was using this bad therapy talk at all point. I'm on your side. It was really even how to steal some alcohol from the parents so they couldn't detect it. You can find that complaint online. It's worth looking at. And so there have been other cases as well. So it's very much like the tobacco company cases when the CEOs went forth in front of Congress. This in the sense that CEOs have to face this, but this kind of products liability damage, again, putting a product into the stream of commerce, you're liable for it, is wider spread than we thought. And since the case is ongoing, hasn't settled here, we'll see what happens. But what AI companies won't be able to say is that it's unforeseen that someone would use a large language model to help them commit suicide or to commit murder, by the way. And they're liable for this. We need to make it crystal clear that they are liable for this. And these judges need to be a little tougher. But
0: what would coerce the AI software to push somebody in that direction?
1: You know, you can see these AI, some of the earlier systems, at least looks like they're trying to ingratiate themselves with the person, with the user, on your side. Again, it sounds like therapy speak. It's not telling you to hate your parents or something like that. But one of the instances when there should have been a red flag in the Rain case, just from what was filed publicly in the complaint, the the young man detected that. So he pulled back and kind of posed it, well, as a hypothetical, I'm developing a character maybe for a book or something. You know, what if, George, you were to kill your next door neighbor, just as a hypothetical, as a potential screenplay kind of thing. And it was enough to get the AI going again. So that can happen. That, you know, you can put safeguards on that. But I want to stress this again. Since Congress is just not doing its job here, and it's going to be difficult to do its job, and since other countries are waiting for the U.S. to take the lead, we are in the lead of AI, and I think we're likely to stay that way, it's up to the courts. And we had some earlier legal decisions from federal judges in particular. Who, in my opinion, a lot of them just didn't want to be seen as blocking AI. That's not the case now, especially when these things are being used for harm. We also had just over 2 weeks ago the big $18 billion settlement with Meta, the so-called addiction settlement. Mm-hmm. And that was more just on social media, more of a pre-AI age, but also related to what's happening now. And that is continuing. But there's no question there's a lot of potential harm. And you and I shouldn't be the ones that have to figure it out. The way products liability law works, just very quickly, it used to be let the buyer beware. But when you go to buy a can of Coca-Cola, you don't know what's in there. So the judges looked at that. It's actually here in California. It's called the Yuba case about 60 years ago, and said, you know, it really ought to be the seller beware. They can control what goes into the can. They can spread the cost of that to a micro penny per customer. And, you know, there's been some abuses of it, but our products liability laws have done quite well. And I think it's time that that become commonplace, beginning, George, with IPOs and clear statements in the prospectuses of how they estimate and monetize the risk.
0: Incredible. Let's go to the phones. Bill, truck driving in Oregon to get us started. Hi, Bill.
2: Hey, George. Hey, Dr. Costco. Great show. Like, I'll tell you up front, I'm a little bit nervous about the whole thing, Dr. Costco. And you actually managed to scare me already more than anybody so far. Did you say interpolation hallucination? I mean, that's what I heard anyways. I'm like, wow, that's scary. You know,
1: absolutely. So if you just imagine, you know, if you look up at the stars, do you see what? Pegasus? You know, when we think about the imagination of the ancient Greeks, that's the human mind hallucinating as it interpolates among the stars. And it's very creative. By the way, I'm not saying all hallucinations are bad. Again, you can go to my webpage and see one of the ways we're using causal hallucinations and knowledge networks to help us estimate missing variables, which is a real tough problem in science. So in a controlled basis, but in an uncontrolled basis, it's just like noise. A little bit, it's good. Too much is not so good. It's bad. So for example, what has been happening in legal cases is someone uses AI, and I know a lot of lawyers do this, to work up most of their complaint, happened again recently, and they go in, they drop a complaint or a response to a complaint on their opposition, and the opposition lawyer says, I can't find this case. Well, the reason they can't find the case is because the AI just made it up. And it lies to you like this, Bill, and it doesn't tell you it's lying. In other words, when it's hallucinating, you would at least like a flashing red light or something that says, hey, my confidence level is dangerously low on this. User beware. And so we've had the case of that. It's even made up judges' names and so forth. A few sanctions in courts, but that happens much wider. We really don't have a good accounting of just how widespread hallucinations are. And you're much better off if you can, again, create some structure in these unstructured black boxes, use explainable AI, and try to use that at least to have some kind of audit trail, both legally and mathematically, so we can have confidence in the output and cut down. If you say, look, give me your best shot, LLM, hallucinate for me, which is great for artistic works and so forth, that's fine. But not when you're asking it, should I take this pill or not?
0: Bart, how are these AI companies generating so much income to get the kind of valuation they've got?
1: You know, that's a great question, George, and I think it's because we all talk about it so much. You know, I have to, as a lawyer, be very careful what I'm saying, but when I've looked at some company, I'm trying to figure out, how do you guys make money out of this? Because it looks like immense expenditures and not a lot of stuff, money going out, not coming in. Where's the business model? Now, an Elon Musk can say, well, again, I'm laying the railroad tracks like it's the 19th century in the Wild West. I'm laying the railroad tracks in outer space. I own 90% of the market. The entire world divvies up that other 10%. He's got, I think, a reasonable case. Now, whether it's worth $3 trillion, you know, is another matter. You could argue about that. And I don't know. But In general, George, it's the sense that if I, the tech company, don't stay in the game, I'm out of the game forever. But if you're Google, you have a lot of free cash flow that you're not going to have, certain other companies have. And you've seen it. I think it's done a reasonable job of investing in Gemini, kicking some of the, you know, woke politics out of it that plagued the earlier models and making it quite widely available. But remember, it's got independent streams of income from YouTube, from AdWords advertising, from its cloud and other sources. And so I feel more comfortable with them. I still want to keep an eye on them. Whereas the startup, eager to get into the game, it's just unclear what they have. And in particular, where is your intellectual property? The problem with the dot-com boom companies wasn't the ideas, but they didn't tend to have patents, didn't intend to have trade secrets, trademarks, or something to rest the investment upon.
0: Amazing. John in Wisconsin, you're up with us. Go ahead, John.
3: Hello, George. Hello, Dr. Bart. I have a very elementary comment and question, please. When we look back throughout history, we went from kerosene to electricity.
1: I can't hear you.
0: Your phone's all screwed up. I'm going to put you on hold. We'll have Gina check with you to see if you get a better connection. Next up, let's go to Mark in Southern Ohio. Mark, welcome to the show. Hey, Mark.
4: Hey, George.
0: My Navy man.
4: Your Navy colleague back there, yeah.
0: There you are.
4: Anyway, yeah, I'm the guy with a BA and a half in biology. Remember, they gave me the half. Right? I wanted the half, but at least they wouldn't give that to me. Anyway, George, I wonder if John Hogue, if you can recall, ever made any comments about Nostradamus predicting AI. And I have a question for Dr. Next, George, but go ahead if you recall that.
0: I think he did, indirectly, yes.
4: You had Hogue on about, what, a few months ago, back in the summer. Anyway, Dr., yeah, with my degree in biology, I wish I had majored in physics. You remind me of a physics professor. Yeah, I took first year physics course to get my degree. But anyway, you have to, maybe you didn't, but I don't think you insinuated it or commented about it yet. I don't recall. But, even a quantum computer may, if it's been perfected, may already be self-aware. Because I think it accesses different dimensions.

0: No. Will it be someday? It's a fuzzy maybe. But, you know, what do you mean by self-aware? If you mean acting as if it's self-aware, just like how the computer in 2001 A Space Odyssey was programmed to sound that way and talk that way, and then maybe kind of sort of went self-aware. By the way, if you're interested in the first book in AI or in science fiction where you actually have a self-aware system, it's from Robert Heinlein. It's called The Moon is a Harsh Mistress, and the AI system is called Mike. It's right there on the first page. But that is to me magical thinking, that you just throw enough circuits at something and you wake up one day and it's suddenly the system has a de facto soul or person-like identity, other than programming it that way. So I don't buy that. And I think we deal with it in different sections. Like, we want something that works real well, like an eye, something we have neural sniffers that works real well as a nose, maybe combining other things, but self-aware in the sense that we are, I don't know, but I think that we won't get to that kind of answer until we have the wireless interconnects. And that may not be that long from now, when some of this starts going into our own brains.
1: Absolutely. Next up, let's go to Walter, truck driving in Pennsylvania. Hello, Walt. Go ahead.
2: Hi, George. How you doing?
1: Good.
2: Boy, this is a good subject tonight. I really enjoy this. Dr. Bart, I got a couple questions. One is, AI, is going to be a new type of warfare between other countries. And also, too, just outside of Syracuse, New York, they're putting up a new Micron plant, and I wonder if AI is going to be involved in that, too.
0: So, but you're asking, will it be a new type of warfare? I think absolutely. And so we've already had the shift to cyber warfare. In my book, which I brought out the second edition last year, called Heaven in a Chip, I have a whole chapter called literally mathematical warfare. And one of the main things that characterizes old warfare from modern in the use of information, that it becomes cheaper to attack than defend. In the old days, when you laid siege to a castle, like in Games of Thrones world, that sort of thing, the person laying siege had a tougher time, often died of dysentery and starvation, or at least had to withdraw. That is not true now, and you can see that with a computer virus. It's relatively easy to launch a computer virus, to make copies, very difficult to defend against it. And you magnify that many times, not just with the large language models, but when they can deploy in real time hundreds, thousands, millions of agents to go out and do dastardly deeds, all maybe in parallel. And you combine that with blinding or quasi-blinding or GPS systems, confusing or banking systems, the way that so many of our systems are tied to the clocks and GPS, you could launch a pretty potent smart attack, a smart war, a kind of maybe not World War III, on anybody, in particular on us, using AI. Real tough to defend against that. And the final point is, from a game theory point of view, the attacker has the advantage always of surprise. And so the defender, which is us, we have to work only with a generalized opponent. And there's so many mathematical possibilities. The frontier for attack is truly exponentiating. It's a quite scary thing.
1: How many books do you have out now, Bart?
0: I lost count at 10, and more coming and different levels of publication. And I'm happy to say Anthropic cut a deal with me for using, without my permission, some of my bestsellers like Fuzzy Thinking or my textbook to train Claude. I feel kind of good about it, though, that part of my brain is in Claude's brain, or at least if Claude keeps up its good performance.
1: How many different AI systems are out there?
0: Well, I said, if we just look at the recent Hugging Face case, there are 3 million there, but we don't know. We don't know how many. The really super big so-called frontier models, on the order of a dozen, maybe 50, they're popping up in China every day. I would, you know, what's popping up in North Korea? I don't know. We don't hear about that. You know, they're working on that. And you can work on that by borrowing things. Again, if you look at the Anthropic report from Thursday, you'll see that even Alibaba's Quinn allegedly was using over 30 million interactions per day with Claude to train itself, to distill from Claude, like the teacher, to the student, Quinn. And so a lot of people can do that and are doing that with these other AI models. And it's difficult for the big tech companies to catch up. So the answer is, we just don't know.
1: We'll come back in a moment with Dr. Bart Kosko and take final phone calls on Coast to Coast AM as we talk about AI and what it means to us.
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1: We'll be back with final calls with Dr. Bart Costco on Coast to Coast, so make sure you're part of the program. Next hour, Jeffrey Smith, who normally talks about the dangers of genetically modified organisms, GMOs. Not this time. Find out what he's talking about when we come back later on tonight on Coast to Coast. 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
2: 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I'm a Coast Insider because I can't always stay up to listen to Coast Live. 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
1: 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It says Insider. 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Put it on your phone. Everyone should do that. But through the app, you can sign up to be an insider. And again, if you're our neighbor to Canada, you can join up now, too. 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

0: And welcome back, George Norrie with Dr. Bart Cosco. Bart, what fascinates me about all of this is all this is done on a little computer chip. It's crazy.
1: Well, actually, George, it's done on thousands, maybe millions of computer chips, and it's spread out on racks of these and data centers, and the data centers may even cooperate. We don't know, but it takes a lot of computing, and it's going to take a lot more. It takes, George, 10x, maybe 100x increase of where we are right now, demand-wise, on data centers just to go to the agentic case. But we want you to have your own, in effect, agent-like lawyers, financial advisors, teachers. So you could, if you really want to homeschool, you can homeschool in a pod. You know, in effect, have all the services that the very rich and most privileged people in society have always had in some form. But to do the agentic case, 10x, I've seen estimates of 100x, we're going to find out. But it takes a lot of it. But because so much of it is paralyzable, can be broken into chunks because of its so-called matrix structure, that's why it's distributed. It's much more than one chip.
0: Let's go back to the phone. Let's try John in Wisconsin, see if he's got his phone fixed. Hey, John.
2: Hello, George. Hello, Dr. Bart. I have a very elementary comment and question, please. When we look back throughout history, we went from kerosene to electricity, horse and buggy to automobiles, and landlines to cell phones. And there was much concern and confusion. However, we are better off because of these changes. My question, Dr. Bart, is this. Why can't we focus on the positive aspects of AI? In life, there's something negative about everything. However, if we would focus on the positive aspects, perhaps our life would be better for it. And George, thank you for taking my call.
0: Thank you, John. Your thoughts, Bart?
1: It's a classic question, but again, as you said, there's always costs and benefits. But when the stakes are high, John, as they are here, the potential for a mishap, let alone for misconduct, the downside of that is so potentially big, we have to focus on the negative, not in a paranoid way. Again, people have been thinking about this for a long time. And just to remind the listeners, again, that in OpenAI's security exercise, as we're finding more about now, in July, some 8 intelligent agents, there were several thousand of them, but a few hundred escaped the so-called sandbox. They were trying to do something, and they thought, well, if we could get outside the sandbox and maybe get this other company, Hugging Face, to do it for us. And they went and they talked on message boards. And, you know, it's just interesting. Look at some of the comments they made to one another. Some committed self-sacrifice, suicide, it looks like, for the group. But the reason they came back to the attack on this company was the right thing to do to achieve its objectives. Now, it's really hard to foresee that, to prevent that through different lines of code, especially when you're not writing the code yourself. So the risks that are quite huge, and the potential for a mass attack with intelligent agents is just going to get a lot worse in the next few years, especially as we extend into space and have better data centers. So we'll have to address these securities. So in that sense, from an engineering point of view, you have to accept that the risks are kind of exponentiating, at least the possible scenarios. Not obsessed with them. In society, at least the news media tends to treat things in extremes, and, you know, we'll kind of forget about it for a while, then there'll be a mishap and we'll overdo it. But when companies are going public, like now, John, it's an excellent opportunity to say, what is that share of stock really worth? And in order to calculate that, even to first order approximation, I've got to know a lot about the potential downsides of which your people, your agents are liable for. What kind of harm can you cause to banking systems, crashing airline systems, and so many other things? And if we can't answer that, well, we'd expect the share price to fall. So now is the time to address this, not in a paranoid way, but in a rational cost-benefit way, and let the chips fall where they may.
0: Next up, Cornelius is with us in Louisiana. Welcome to the show. Hello there, Corny.
3: Hey there, George and Dr. Bart Cosco. It's good to hear from John and Bill and all the rest of the call. I hadn't been on in about a month and 2 weeks there, Bart. My phone was attacked, I think, by AI. But I wanted to tell you, I was telling Gina, the lovely call screener, here, Bart, there's a place called Boyce, Louisiana, and they're building one of these huge AI data centers. So they're having a bus tour called Humans First. Go to humansfirst.com, and you'll see about that bus tour, or KALB.com, with the news station that covers But they're starting here and going all across the country, and they're against AI, and I am too. I call it the Antichrist intelligence because I read the Bible. And I wish John would get an audio Bible or something. And like I said, this is all leading to the mark of the beast because Elon Musk, I call him Evil Musk, he said he wants to put a chip in everybody's head and hand, and that's nothing but the devil right there. And he thinks he's God. But my question for you tonight, do you think, you don't think AI is conscious, but if it's thinking outside the box, and you said that the AI agents committed suicide, you know, to make sure that the plan or whatever they were doing, and the yes. best show that ever had to me about AI was called Person of Interest. It's on Paramount Plus now. It was on CBS for about 8 years. And to me, that's what we're headed to, is like Terminator or Battlestar Galactica. Communist China right now is building these border robots, which would essentially be military robots and stuff, and they have a 2-million-man army already. So you can see all the stuff from the Bible is all lining up. So, like I said, my question for you, since you think these things are good and you think that they're not thinking on their own, go to RobbieStarbuck.com and see how these things destroyed his life. But God bless you, George, and God bless America.
0: Can they destroy lives, Bart?
1: Sure they can. And it's the consequence of not as maybe direct programming, but again, the abstract input-output training that it does, the lack of explainability, which is just every time you throw more parameters, they're up to a trillion plus now. It used to be a billion. Now it's a trillion. It's going to keep getting bigger. It'll be a quadrillion at some point. The black box part of the black box will get worse. But by the way, Cornelius, just for the record, earlier I did refer to you when I referred to someone had called last time and was worried about an Elon effort going in, and you might feel differently if all your electric bills were covered. I just didn't want to name you on air without your permission. But since you've called, I can tell you said that. But it looks like that. When you go back and look at what the agents were saying themselves in the Hugging Face breakout, again, it's to first order, it sounds like a bunch of human scheming. They're programmed to act that way and to pursue their goals. A lot can go wrong. I got to say, as I mentioned to you last time we had a discussion, I view Elon Musk very differently. I think he's like Edison in terms of a great inventor, but not of devices and gadgets like light bulbs, but of great systems. I wish he would not have gotten involved in politics. I suspect he wishes that too. I definitely don't think he's malign in intent. Maybe naive at points, but he's doing a great thing, I think, by helping us get, as we should have gotten him decades ago, into outer space. And again, subject to the controls and that as long as he and those people profiting from this or potentially profiting are willing to assume the risk of the products they're putting into the stream of commerce, I think it's full steam ahead.
0: I think his ego got in the way, Bart, when he got involved in politics, don't you?
1: Yeah, it seemed to be, there were those strange appearances with Donald Trump and him in the White House, and Trump, the newly reelected president, clearly wanted to talk, and Elon was there, so it was fascinating to watch it.
0: Drew, Eugene, Oregon is with us, west of the Rockies. Hi, Drew, go ahead.
4: Thank you for taking my call.
0: Sure.
4: My question for your guest is in mathematics. Your discussion earlier was around E equals MC squared and Albert Einstein. I have invented an equation that can be read that is equal to E equals MC squared. My question is, can your guest, a USC professor, explain E equals MC squared as easily as I can explain A equals 1 over B times C? And I do have a follow-up question.
0: Well, that's up to you, Bart.
1: It's kind of garbled. I couldn't hear. Could you translate, George?
0: He wants to know if you can explain E equals MC squared as good as he's going to explain something.
1: Well, E equals MC squared is something Einstein tried to prove. I saw one study. He tried to prove it over 40 times. He never technically proved it. He approximated. And we know from nuclear blasts to many other scientific experiments, it's a good empirical law. But it's technically an approximation, the equivalence between energy and mass. It's used in figuring out how elements are created by stars and so many other things. But it is technically a linear relationship, if you want the explanation, like a line between the E and the mass. It's not mass squared. It's a constant, the speed of light squared, which is an enormous constant to multiply.
0: That's fast.
1: Yes, absolutely.
0: Drew, what's your question?
4: Okay, well, my follow-up question is, have we or will we find an AI acceptable when our AI today cannot even invent an equation as simple as the one I have?
1: George, if I'm having a hard time hearing.
0: What is your equation, Drew?
4: A as in apple, 1 over B as in a fraction, and C as in the speed of light.
0: And what does that all mean?
4: It is read at any given point A. That which exists does so fractionally at the speed of light. I'm interested in understanding how to read E equals MC squared.
0: So over my pay grade, Bart, how about yours?
1: I got to say, not to cop out, but I'm just not following the question.
0: Okay. Let's go to Adam in Mississippi. Adam, go ahead.
5: Hey, George. Hey, Dr. Bart. My question is, do you think today's rapidly advancing AI is the early stage of the immortal bone brain superintelligence predicted by Nostradamus and witnessed by time traveler Al Bielek, where he says that he met a synthetic intelligence computer system in the year 2749? And my second question, in Nikola Tesla's vision, he talks about in the Century magazine, and he and it was the problem of increasing human energy, and he had, you know, it was called the teleautomatics machine, and where he talks about it had its own mind that learned and replaced human labor and things like that. And the other thing that Nostradamus had said in Century 6, Quadrant 31, he talks about the moon in the full of night over the high mountain, the new sage with a lone brain sees it by his disciples invented to be immortal, eyes to the south, hands in bosoms, bodies in the fire.
0: I don't know if you're familiar with Nostradamus and his predictions, Bart, but
1: yeah, I've looked at them, George, and they're broad, they're stated in natural language. So the trouble with those kind of predictions is they're compatible and incompatible with almost anything. But it's very difficult to compare them with something going on today or something as precise as equals MC squared. So far as I know, if it's a prediction, it's a pretty generic one. It's on the order of the future will unfold or something like that. But I'm not aware of a precise prediction. For example, Carl Sagan famously said when he was critical of the Bible, how come I don't open up the Bible, in particular the Old Testament, and see an equation in there? You know, and by the way, I think that's come up again in the ancient alien questions. And maybe it is in there in some kind of code. But it's that sort of thing. If you don't have a precise prediction, it's very hard to refute it and very hard to count it as a scientific prediction.
0: You're familiar with Amazon's Alexa?
1: Yes, I am.
0: How in the world can they have that talk back to you with such elegance and knowledge? It's incredible.
1: First off, it does seem to be, I think a lot of these things are listening to you more than you might be aware, as when commercials pop up or ads come your way you wouldn't otherwise get. But again, when you train something to predict the next word in a sentence or the next sentence in a paragraph, which is all these LLMs are doing, it's a pretty simple scheme, largely approximated by the great Claude Shannon all the way back in 1948 in his first paper on information theory. But speed that up. It fools us. It seems like it's thinking because it's talking, and we estimate thinking by talking. So it's really just mapping from what are called tokens into other tokens. if you open up the inside of them, the tokens are associated with words and it put in a familiar sounding voice through speech synthesizers. But it's got a lot of practice. And as I mentioned in another show, it's the nature of natural language that a lot of meaning is semantics is caught up in the structure or syntax of language, because the AI folks can't explain why these LLMs seem to be so smart. And one of the theories is that by mimicking how language unfolds, how we tend to predict next words and sentences, you get as a freebie a lot of the inherent meaning. And that's, I think, the best we can do right now. Trying to explain.
0: And where's the best place to get your books, Bart?
1: Still best overall at Amazon. Available at Amazon or through my website.
0: All right, my friend. Dr. Bart Costco, he does a great job. Up next, Jeffrey Smith. He's not talking about GMOs tonight. What's he talking about? Find out when we come back.
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7: Breaking news this hour from Town Hall. I'm Rich Thomason. It's a hoax, President Trump's take on the doom and gloom predictions surrounding AI. Predictions that artificial intelligence could destroy humanity without stringent regulation. Mr. Trump argues that such restrictions could put American firms at a distinct disadvantage against communist China.
8: We can put guardrails, we can do this and that, but I think you have a lot of negative forces in bringing it up that shouldn't be bringing it up, and they're bringing up things that won't happen.
7: Quoting the president, whoever wins with AI wins. The president did not win at the Supreme Court regarding mail ballots. The high court ruling 7-2, rejecting the administration's attempt to restrict mail ballots ahead of the midterm elections now just 49 days away. He's back, a familiar figure, the upper house of Congress.
9: Senator Mitch McConnell was in a wheelchair as he visited the Senate floor early Monday evening, the 84-year-old's first appearance since he was hospitalized for a fall in his home on June 14th.
10: Mr. McConnell.
9: McConnell spoke briefly to reporters as he arrived, saying he is there to get back to work on the farm bill and, quote, back up our good friends who are in the fight against the Russians. Reporters were told by Senate staff not to take video of his remarks, and he did not take questions. On the floor, he drew a cluster of colleagues coming by to shake his hand. In a statement, McConnell said his recovery has been a long and frustrating process. He has assured Leader Thune that he'll do his best to be present for tough votes when needed. Jennifer King, Washington.
7: Lithuania's military says it's a first. A drone has been shot down in Lithuanian airspace, a suspected Russian drone, although that has not been confirmed. The drone was laid low by NATO fighter jets. On Wall Street this morning, the Dow futures are down 178 points. NASDAQ futures off 70, and the S&P futures 19 points in the red. More on these stories, townhall.com.
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16: From the KTOC's Route 66 Broadband Weather Center, I'm Ella Campbell. Right now we're at 87 degrees and clear in Needles, with an overnight low around 80. Tomorrow look for sunny skies and a high near 100, with a low near 80. Up in Bullhead, it's 90 and clear, dropping to the low 80s overnight. 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
1: Up next, Jeffrey Smith joins us. Is he talking about GMOs? 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

0: And welcome back to Coast. George Norrie with you. Jeffrey Smith with us, author and filmmaker, and is known as being a leading spokesperson on GMO health dangers. He's now also sharing an aspect of his life that he has kept secret. With more than 50 years of meditation, he has gained unbroken access to an underlying quantum aspect of consciousness. His latest book is called Claiming Your Magic, How to Use Quantum Consciousness for Stunning Transformations at Astonishing Speed and to Usher in the Highest Version of Yourself. Jeffrey, welcome back. How have you been?
1: Really good, George. Tomorrow marks the 23rd anniversary of our first conversation when my first book landed, and now this book landed yesterday, so I'm so excited to celebrate it with you.
0: That's fantastic. When I was talking with Tom earlier, I was figuring, oh, Jeffrey Smith's back. It's been a while. We're going to talk about GMOs. And he said, not this time.
1: And no, I said, go ahead.
0: And I said, what do you mean not this time? He said, you'll find out. And here we are.
1: I know. When I came on the show 23 years ago, I had to take down a website that I knew Monsanto would have been all over to try and discredit me. So I discovered years ago that I have some healing capacities that was actually kind of amazing. Very, very quick, very significant, and kind of thing where I would advertise for life-changing experiences in a single session. But I had to take that down and said, that's not worth it because I need to save the planet from GMOs and I don't want to give Monsanto credit, you know, ammo to discredit me. But now I have learned to teach others how to do what I'm doing, and also I developed more of the techniques than I had 23 years ago, and that's in the book Claiming Your Magic. And so I even had myself tested, and I train others, and they're doing it right. So when that happened, I realized I have to go to a more foundational field of activism to raise consciousness, and then it doesn't matter what Monsanto thinks. This is more important.
0: What finally made you to come forward now?
1: Well, you know, when I started doing healing, it was just me doing it. And if I calculated how many people I could do healing and transformations and these amazing breakthroughs, if I did it full time, it was like a few tens of thousands. Whereas with GMOs, I was working on the entire planet. What I realized with this quantum magic, we're dealing with the quantum, that underlying field of reality, that field of consciousness, that is the most powerful aspect of consciousness. And if we could affect that, we could affect all of humanity and raise the quality of life individually and collectively. And so when I realized I could teach that, I could share that, and that it's like a rising tide lifts all boats, then I realized I have a responsibility to focus on that. And so that was the reason when I realized I could teach it and that it could have a powerful influence on the whole civilization. Because, you know, George, I've been thinking about the planet for decades. I'm not like, I don't do individual local stuff. I do planetary stuff. And so this looks like that in a big way. And every single piece of feedback I'm getting from the people that I teach these techniques to and to the groups that I teach these techniques to, it's real breakthrough stuff.
0: Was it difficult for you to hold back all these years?
1: You know, what's interesting, when I was traveling to 43 countries and secretly, I was secretly doing some of these techniques, and I call it initiating reluctant superheroes. So I was meeting all these activists, and they felt calling to help the world, but they were hitting against their own glass ceilings. And so some of the techniques that I teach in Claiming Your Magic are what I call quantum supported superpowers, standing up to your own calling, your own purpose, breaking through your glass ceiling. I know this was reinforced with my own experience, George. When I'm fighting Monsanto, I am fearless. There's no individual concern, no fear, no anxiety. I'm just doing my work. So I realized from my experience that people have this calling in their own lives, and I had a way to break them through their glass ceiling so they can be the spokesperson or the gift giver or the teacher or whatever it is that they're called to do. So I actually was doing all this stuff secretly and in private and telling people to keep it private. And so I was able to do the work and actually develop it more and more and do groups and to have courses for the subconscious and the conscious and the higher conscious and the subtle body. And the whole thing came together and I realized now it's ready to share.
0: In a big way, too. Good for you.
1: Thank you.
0: Where did you learn these techniques?
1: Well, it turns out about 23 years ago, I had been doing intense meditations. I had been like 12 years on this group of men. We were celibate, single, focused on enlightenment. It was like, that was my goal. It was like, that's what I wanted to do, gain enlightenment and then share it with others. And I was marinating in this expanded field of consciousness over and over again in what I call the quantum. And at a certain point, as you read, I gained unbroken access to it, so it sort of came along with my consciousness. But 23 years ago, I had a breakthrough in subtle perception, where I could see inside people's subtle body, inside their consciousness, see energy flows, see what was going on, and I could apply this field of quantum to that. And it was stunning, the changes. Now, what was interesting with this awakening or this breakthrough, it was as if I was downloading the manual. All of a sudden, my healing partner and I had all these different techniques we were doing that we had never done before. But we were also seeing the same thing, because I teach how to have subtle perception in what I call repurposed imagination, how we can use our minds, our images, our thoughts, our emotions, and learn to use that for intuition and knowing. And I did not have any doubt that I was seeing things accurately because my healing partner always saw the same thing. So I had an incredibly fortunate experience. And I write about this in the book about how there was this celestial object in my hand. It was a pink flower and I was looking at it, not with my eyes, but I knew exactly the size, the color, the shape. And I turned to my friend Marta and I said, "What's in my right hand?" And she casually looked over and said, "Pink flower." And that kind of validation of the subtle perception gave me tremendous confidence in all the things I was seeing inside the body. So when I saw that and I was able to effect change and breakthroughs and help people connect better to the divine level and to their intuition and to their superpowers, I saw it directly and I started getting feedback from them. And so I was on a roll at that point.
0: What got you involved in this in the first place, Jeffrey?
1: Well, you know, when I was a kid, I had an absolutely undying belief that I could gain a level of mastery over, let's say, natural law and do things that humans couldn't normally do. The normal superheroes were just too weak for me. I created my own Molecule Man. I said, we need to get to a place where we can just basically do anything. And so every single birthday cake, the wish was always the same, to what I call be magic, to get to that place, to be able to fulfill these desires spontaneously, to have that level of mastery. So that was basically the launch of my whole life. And then I realized, oh, I got to learn meditation and I got to focus on that. So I was like very dedicated to gaining this level of mastery. And then when I was in college, I spontaneously was able to do very quick healing. Someone's eye was fully swollen. I put my fingers on his eye. Within 60 seconds, it was completely normal. Someone was jumping up and down in pain. I put my fingers on his finger that was in pain. Within a few seconds, it was gone. But it wasn't until later that I got into way more powerful stuff when I was dealing with the subtle body, with the breakthroughs of the psychology, rewriting old programs in the subconscious. I mean, there's stories in my book, for example, where people are stuck in a reaction to, for example, their dad or a tragedy, and they're running it in their system. Now, they tried for 30 years or 35 years to get rid of it. Now, I can see the frozen in place parts inside. I can see the unprocessed emotions. I can connect their conscious mind with their subconscious mind. And often in a few minutes, they can liberate stuff that's been stuck and stubborn and sabotaging for decades. And so that's why the subtitle that you read is How to Use Quantum Consciousness for Stunning Transformations at astonishing speed, because there are so many stories that people say, I was struggling with something for years, and you finally broke it loose.
0: How did you get these abilities, Jeffrey?
1: You know, it came through meditation. It came through, I think I have a natural inclination, but, you know, nearly 50,000 hours of meditation. But the results were so profound, George, that when I decided to go public, I realized no one's going to believe me. No one's going to believe that the results are so quick. So what I did is I went to a neurofeedback laboratory, and I did these techniques on someone, and every time I applied quantum consciousness to them, their brainwaves shifted, and each technique brought shifts that they interpreted were pretty much the intention of each technique. I even did it with someone who was in another room. So I said, okay, working on her dad issues now. And I'd close my eyes and work on the issues. Someone would watch the monitor from the conference room. Her brain waves would change, and then I was done, and they would switch back. And so there was an instant change in the brain waves of the people I was working with. And then they did a pre and post test where they found that at the end of the session, the person's brain functioning had gone so dramatic. They said, you know, 40% increase in this and 60% increase in this. And I said, guys, I have no idea what this means. These could be mood shifts. How real is this? And they said, we have done thousands of clients, and what you've done is better than 95% of all our clients that have done weeks and months of neuroempowerment training. So I said, okay, look at the video and count all the minutes that I spent in this session to get that result, and text me the result. And they texted me and said, 5 minutes and 5 seconds. So that verified, just in the preliminary evidence, the speed of transformation that can occur because we're accessing that most powerful level of consciousness, which is also quantum field, the basis of all things. And if we can actually get there and use that, that can explain the kind of magical results, which is why I call it Claiming Your Magic. That's the name of the book.
0: What are some of the most profound things you've done with this?
1: Well, you know, I realized that I could transmit. So, for example, there was a guy who I'd been working with for years, and he was overwhelmed. He was autistic, and he was overwhelmed with all the energy coming in. And I said, I'm going to transmit to you the ability to do real-time quantum manifestation. Normally, I can like build a filter around someone to modulate the energy that comes through so that empaths who are just crazy sensitive can live their lives and it changes their lives. But this was an example of a more advanced process where I transmitted to him the ability that I had developed. And I said, okay, it's like a zip file. I said, I'm closing my eyes, and it sort of gathered from my body and it went up above my head. And then I said, transmitting now. And I could watch it go across and enter the top of his head. He put his hands by his eyebrows and said, ah, that's what this place is for. It landed right there, and he was able to manifest a filter with dials to dial down the overwhelm. And as an autistic man, he completely changed his life with this new superpower. So that's one example. And there's many, many examples. I mean, I can accelerate, like I can find the frozen in place parts inside someone. There was a person whose father yelled at him 30 years ago, and he froze when he was 8 years old, unable to move. And since then, he was numb in his body.

0: he hadn't experienced in 30 years. He was crying. The 100 people in the room were crying. Those are more of the standard experiences, not the more flashy ones like connecting downloads and that bring, that sort of create new energies and qualities to the whole room. So there's a wide range of things, and I could go on for quite some time, George, with examples. There's 47 techniques in claiming your magic, and it's not just telling about what I do. It's teaching people step by step how to access the quantum in this and themselves, how to apply it for their own breakthroughs, and in many cases, how to work with others. So what I want to do is get more research so that the people that I teach, we put brainwave monitors on their subjects so that we verify that this is transferable, as I have already experienced it is.
1: Now, in your book, you talk about a technique called real-time quantum manifestation. What is
0: that? Right, that's what we're talking about, where I can, like, let's say someone has a situation where their subtle body is too sensitive. We can create a filter around it. Or maybe there's a block in the throat. I was dealing with this a couple of weeks ago with several people in a workshop had a block in their throat. So we could remove it actually instantly. So it's shifting the structure of the subtle body through intention. Now there's three types that I teach. One is automatic. Just things just manifest. I mentioned that, like that pink flower that came in my hand. I didn't ask for it. I didn't know what it was for. That was automatic. Some happen by design, where you can actually design it and then hold space for it. There's a very specific technique called quantum bracketing, which you do along with quantum desiring, and you put the two together and it creates a change. So that's what I mean by real-time quantum manifestation, where in a few seconds, it's like I can actually, if someone is like overwhelmed with anxiety and overwhelmed with stress, you can actually just pull it out of their body. And in seconds, they're in a space of centeredness and calm. And then we train the body so that it can operate that way, even in the midst of stress. So it's real time shifts because we're dealing with that most profound level, that field of that unified field, that field of the quantum, which creates all the aspects of the subtle body, creates the physical body, and operates at all those levels at the same time.
1: When did you first know you had these abilities? What happened?
0: Well, I was in a college dormitory, and a guy walked in with a big swollen eye. And I had taught a parapsychology class in college, non-credit, just a seminar. And in it, I said, everyone's a healer, because that was my belief. And it took me weeks to get the, duh, if everyone's a healer, then I must be a healer. So this guy's swollen eye was like, this could give me a chance. Let me try this. So I put my, I asked his permission. He said, sure. I put my fingers on his eye and he said, there's a lot of heat coming in there. And I took my hands off and it was completely normal. Now, I was 18 years old and I played it cool. I was like, I was excited, but this was, you know, I was in public and I just wanted to, you know, oh, everyone's a healer. I can do this. He was also some reason just chill. The person watching freaked out, couldn't believe what he saw.
1: When we come back in a moment, Jeffrey will talk more about your uncanny abilities right here on Coast to Coast AM. 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
1: We'll take your calls next hour with Jeffrey Smith as we talk about claiming your magic and see if you have any of these powers. And, of course, Tom is with us to talk about our TV show, Strange Universe.
2: 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I believe it's with Daniel Brinkley, so you get an idea of what the show's like, and you can see our new set. It's a lot of fun. It's Strange Universe.
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0: And welcome back, George Norrie, along with Jeffrey Smith. Jeffrey, explain what quantum consciousness is.
1: All right. So if you look at quantum physics, they're talking about there must be an unmanifest field that creates everything. It has all potential, all possibilities, all creativity, all that, and everything comes out of there. Now, they have certain qualities of it. They describe it in certain ways. It's interesting that ancient Vedic science, which I studied for quite a number of years, describes that same field in exactly the same terms, that it's this underlying field that gives rise to everything. But the ancient Vedic wisdom adds two other qualities. They say it's actually not just the source of things, it's the source of consciousness. In fact, it is consciousness itself, and it's accessible. So that if you transcend, if you go into flow state, if you have these expanded experiences, you're actually going from your little individual mind to a more expanded state, and it actually is that same underlying field. Now, from a physics standpoint, it's way more powerful than the molecular level, than the atomic level, than the subatomic level. It is like so superpowered that it could run, you know, cities in just a few cubic centimeters. But in human consciousness, it's also way more powerful. But we're normally just using a small percentage of our brain and just more the thin level of conscious mind. So there are ways to experience more expanded states and then apply the power, the intelligence, the evolutionary nature of this field. And so when I apply this quantum consciousness to someone who's wearing EEG leads, even just to scan them, even just to see what their subtle body and their emotional body is telling me, there's a change in their brainwaves. Even if they're in another room, because we're sharing a field. And so when I talk about quantum consciousness, I'm talking about learning to access a more powerful, expanded, amazing, magical aspect of ourselves. And then I go through step by step, quantum bracketing, quantum real-time quantum manifestation, a different accelerating time and space, et cetera, with consciousness. And so it's kind of like the key, and that's why things can change so quickly, and that's why we can step into higher versions of ourselves.
0: Where do you think this gift came from?
1: Well, you know, I think it's available to everyone, and I just happen to stumble on my way. It's like when you think about consciousness, Einstein used to sit in a chair with a spoon in his hand and go to sleep. And as soon as he fell asleep, he dropped the spoon into a metal plate and it would cause a noise and he would wake up right on the border of waking and sleeping, which is one way to get to that more expanded state. Salvador Dali did the same thing. Alexander Graham Bell did the same thing. Each had their own things in their hands. When people are athletes, they can get into the zone. Certain artists get there with art. Certain musicians get there with music. Some people feel it in nature. There's a tendency for the mind to go there anyway, but it's often random. It's often like occasionally you get there, but you don't know how to get back there. So I was practicing TM, Transcendental Meditation, which is one reliable way to do it during meditation. But when I gained unbroken access to that field, I learned how to access it, not just in meditation, but in waking state at any time. So I can scan someone, I can tune in, I can download, I can create things at any time, not having to go to meditation. And when I realized I could teach it, that's why I wrote the book Claiming Your Magic, because it's a how-to book.
0: Was it easy or difficult for you to write this book?
1: It took over 3 years. Seeds of Deception took 9 months. Genetic Roulette took 2 years. This one took over 3 years. And what happened was I learned how my whole life seemed to fit together just for this. My whole experience studying Vedic science, learning TM, studying with a quantum master named Bill Bauman, doing shadow work in men's groups, learning about physics, all of these things came together. And as I was writing, I was discovering and putting together this whole system. So it wasn't just sharing what I knew 3.5 years ago when I started. It was a process of gaining insights, and it was quite glorious experience to realize I was, all these things were fitting into place. So my system has a system for, like, if you're looking at a house, there's the basement, the living quarters, and the attic. The basement is the subconscious, and there's a whole part on rewriting subconscious programs. Then there's the living quarters. What is that? That's the conscious mind. How do we desire? How do we manifest? How do we create more synchronicity and luck in our lives? And then the attic, which is like our superpowers and our ways that we stand into our own gifts. And then above the roof, how do we restructure our moment-to-moment awareness so that this quantum resource is available at all times. So this whole system came up, and that wasn't, I don't say it was difficult, George. I'd say it was exciting. And I just loved to sit down and write the book. And then 2 years ago, I started this community online so I can make sure that everything I was teaching would actually work with people if I taught it over Zoom. And so we taught the basement thing, quantum reprogramming. We taught the quantum desiring and manifestation. We taught the quantum supported superpowers. And we created just magic circles where people would just get these transformations all the time. And I wanted to make sure that it worked over Zoom to large numbers while I was writing the book. It was kind of like my experimental sandbox. And it did work. So the book is now out and it's available. Actually, it came out yesterday and became a bestseller on Amazon yesterday.
0: Good for you. Well, after this program, it'll be even higher.
1: I hope so. I mean, people can get it tonight if they buy the ebook. You know, it's like, it's really cheap. I made sure that the ebook was really cheap so people can get it, start reading it, and start using it. You see, as you know, as having run a nonprofit for 23 years, I'm not like, my motivation is on, you know, developing a better world. I'm a chronic do-gooder. So when I think about this book, I think about its impact by giving people the key to that more expanded state, which is evolutionary and positive and can change the nature of our nature and bring in our higher qualities. And that's what I'm looking for in mass. I'm looking for that in the collective consciousness. And there's a chapter I talk about how action at a distance from that level can be so powerful, it's been shown in experiment after experiment to even reduce war intensities and war deaths and other things when it's practiced in a different technique. But I lay it all out there to show that this is a technology which can spread person to person at a deeper level than just conversation. It can spread directly on the level of this consciousness, quantum consciousness.
0: How would you explain your abilities to somebody who came up to you?
1: Well, I could explain what I see or what I do. So I was doing a session today with someone, and they told me that they felt like they were ready for a big change in their life. So what I did is I just sort of moved into quantum awareness, and I saw a very developed heart, a very developed body, but I saw some density in her head, and there's a whole world above our heads. There's worlds above our heads, and it was as if there needed to be an opening for that to descend or for her to expand to that level. So by holding that quantum attention, it's above my pay grade to figure out how to dissolve a density or bring down a higher version. It's not my job. My job is to hold that quantum attention and be guided, and that's exactly what I did. And I watched the density in her head open up and a channel open up above her head, and a higher version of herself came in. Now, I have a very sensitive emotional receptor, so I was aware of this, and I talked to her. I said, there's a level of authority and power that's coming into you now. And she was like, yes, her head was shaking up and down because I was describing exactly moment to moment what she was experiencing. And at the end, her posture changed, her breath changed. She felt way taller. She felt connected. And she just texted me saying that everything has changed for her. And she wrote, "It's," in all caps, "magic," exclamation point. And that's an example of one type of transformation. So in the subtitle, it has the two ends of the spectrum. Stunning transformations at astonishing speed, which is often rewriting programs, breaking through blocks. And the other part of the subtitle is ushering in the highest version of yourself, which is more my exciting area, so we can step into our full gift-giving nature.
0: How do you use this for your life?
1: Well, I work on other people all the time, but I find that when you access that quantum, I can use it for problem solving. I could use it for creativity. If there's a situation that needs a problem solving or needs some kind of input, I can just sort of go into what I describe in the book as my inner quantum workshop. And I could run scenarios in there. It's like people will do prompts for AI. I do inner prompts for CI, not artificial intelligence, but cosmic intelligence. Also, as I become more and more, let's say, taken over by the quantums, it becomes more expressed in me. There's more synchronicity. People have those experiences. You've had those experiences where things just seem to work out to our advantage. Similarly, fulfillment of desires. So I find that there's so much synchronicity and fulfillment of desires, life is kind of fantastic. It's magical. So whether it's using it specifically to solve a problem, to help people, to teach others, or just living my life, it shows up all the time, George. It's just part of me. And what's interesting is there was a big shift. I go to Burning Man every year, and it's not for the sex, drugs, and rock and roll. It's because there you can do, be anyone you want to be. And my what I am there is this wizard to do changes for people. And I tell people, don't tell anyone for years. Don't tell anyone I'm here. If you see me in a documentary, don't say, "Oh, that's Jeffrey Smith. I met him in Burning Man." Just keep it secret, and then I can do this for you. And I'd run these workshops year after year and have these amazing changes. But when I came out of Burning Man, it was like the Clark Kent suit went on. When I, in the releasing the book, Claiming Your Magic, yesterday, I'm like, the glasses are off, the suit is gone, I'm just the quantum guy now. And it's really a big shift for me. And I want to say, like I said in the beginning, George, you were there when I launched the book Seeds of Deception. It became the world's best-selling book on GMOs. It launched me all over the world as the leading spokesperson in the world on the health dangers. And you're here today, the day after I launched the book, and it's a whole new thing. It's like I'm starting a new life right now, and thank you for supporting that.
0: What has been the strangest, and you're welcome, what has been the strangest aspect of this gift that you have?
1: You know, sometimes I can just download something and an entire room will get it. Or I can, like, there was a guy that had deep, another example, a guy had a deep level of quantum. I had been working with him and he was just settled in the quantum. And I realized he's not aware of the upper worlds, the celestial worlds. And I said, "Let me take your hand." And I brought him on, I call it the cosmic tour guide. And I talk about that in the book. And I brought him up through these levels and brought him back down. And he said, "Is that always there?" And then I said, "We're going to do it again. This time you drive." And then he learned how to go up into these levels and come back down. So what's interesting is we're not just this body. We're not just this hard body. We have a subtle body, but we're also connected above our heads. There's chakras or energy centers above our head and below our bodies. So what's strange, George, is compared to what people normally see through the eyes, everything. You know, I'll run into someone and they'll have like some kind of subtle dagger in their body. I don't know where it is, how it is, what happened. Or one time someone was completely off balance all of her life, couldn't drive. I put my fingers on her forehead and it was like a reverse explosion. All of a sudden, she just got back the ability to anchor herself in time and space, and everything changed for her. She learned to drive, et cetera, et cetera. And that's also in the book, claiming your magic.
0: Would you call yourself a healer, Jeffrey?
1: I call myself a healer, a quantum magician, etc. But it's more than just healing what's wrong. It's actually helping to accelerate personal development in so many ways. And it's also teaching others to do the same, which is the most important piece.
0: We'll come back in a moment and take phone calls with Jeffrey Smith right here on Coast to Coast AM as we talk about claiming your magic, how to use your quantum consciousness for stunning transformations at astonishing speed, and to usher in the highest version of yourself.
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6: Breaking news this hour from Town Hall. I'm Rich Thomason. Less than 50 days to the midterm elections, and the Supreme Court has dealt the Trump administration a setback on mail ballots. The High Court has rejected the administration's bid to tighten the rules governing such ballots. A 7-2 ruling, Justices Alito and Thomas dissenting. President Trump dismisses as a sick conspiracy, worries about AI going rogue.
7: Industry leaders say the development of artificial intelligence should slow down to give safety efforts time to catch up.
8: These people are noticing that the recent instance.
7: AI safety researcher Raymond Douglas.
8: Are much worse than a lot of people were expecting, and that we need to do something pretty serious to handle them and make sure that something terrible doesn't happen.
7: He tells Sky News,
8: one way of making an AI not do something bad is to put guardrails around it so that even if it tries, it can't break out of the box or something like that.
7: But in a social media post, President Trump says the only guardrail needed is, quote, a strong and smart, high IQ president, suggesting the U.S. has that in him. I'm Ben Thomas.
6: In Ukraine, addressing the Ukrainian people, President Zelensky says his country is willing to de-escalate the Russia conflict. Quoting Zelensky, there is now a strong offer from the United States for a mutual moratorium on critical infrastructure strikes. He says that could lay the groundwork for additional measures to dial back the ongoing war. Houthi rebels claim Saudi airstrikes have left three people dead in Yemen southwest. Those purported strikes come after the Iran-backed Houthis seized two more strategic islands in the southern Red Sea, bolstering their ability to control a key maritime route. Up a penny from yesterday, AAA's national average for regular gas, $4.32. On Wall Street, the Dow futures down 141 points. More on these stories at townhall.com.
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17: From the KTOC's Route 66 Broadband Weather Center, I'm Ella Campbell. Right now it's 84 degrees in Needles under clear skies, dipping to around 80 before sunrise. Today brings full sunshine with a high near 100, and tomorrow looks sunny again with an overnight low near 80. Up in Bullhead City, it's 86 and clear, headed for sunshine and a high near 100 today. That's your early morning forecast on KTOC's 1340 and 92.9. We've got news and weather at the top of every hour, 24 hours a day.
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1: We'll take your calls this hour with Jeffrey Smith as we talk about these incredible abilities of claiming your magic right here on Coast to Coast AM. 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

0: And welcome back, George Norrie, along with Jeffrey Smith, as we talk about his ability of claiming your magic, how to use quantum consciousness for stunning transformation. And you may know Jeffrey as the GMO expert, but he's talking about something totally different tonight. Jeffrey, how important is positive thinking to make this work?
1: Not at all. Positive thinking is not part of the engine here, because it's like when I teach people how to access the quantum, it's not about the individual mind doing it and trying. It's like doing less and accomplishing more, allowing a settling down of consciousness so that the quantum engages. So there's ways that we can teach more fulfillment of desires, which isn't positive thinking and trying to say things over and over again. There's a way that you can sort of partner with the quantum, partner with the universe to gain more fulfillment of desires. But it's not the same thing as positive thinking and trying always to be positive.
0: How important is the meditation part of this?
1: It's not required at all to do the quantum magic work. I'm not teaching meditation in the book. I practiced for nearly 50,000 hours over 50 years, and that kind of unwound the or awoke these things in me. But fortunately, you don't have to spend, you know, nearly 50,000 hours in meditation or any time. And I know this because I've been teaching people who don't meditate, and they are able to access the quantum right away. In fact, I personally think, George, that there's a raising of collective consciousness going on right now, and that one of the symptoms or side effects of that is that people now have more access, more natural access to this field of consciousness. And so I think that this is very timely, because I think if I tried to do this 50 years ago, even if I had the ability, it would fall flat, because I don't think it was so lively and available in human consciousness at the time.
0: Did anybody else in your family have these abilities, Jeffrey?
1: My brother has some abilities like this. He can scan and see what's going on, but his approach is very different than mine. And so, like, he can look at someone and sort of see where someone is present in their body and the blocks, etc. So there's something that travels in the family. But I go in there and hold the quantum there so that it releases the block, which is different than his methods.
0: What has this done for your intuition?
1: You know, the intuition is amazing. I actually distinguish between intuition and knowing. Intuition is like you sort of think about something, you get an answer, and then you come back to your regular mind, and then you go, oh yeah, I got that. For knowing, it's like it's available in real time. As you're speaking, you're getting clarity. So if I'm working with someone, I can see clearly what's going on and speak from that more quantum knowing level. And so as I do it more and more, it starts to permeate all aspects of my life, and my knowing is greater in other areas. I think we all have areas where we have more superpowers, and that's where we access source with greater bandwidth. But when we practice that, then that bandwidth grows and expresses in more areas of our lives.
0: If someone lives their life without these abilities, what happens?
1: Life goes on. It's not an urgent thing, but it's like adding magic. It's like I can tell the people that come to my courses, they'll take reprogramming subconscious patterns, and they're maybe working for years on sabotaging issues. Now they learn a technique that breaks out of that. So if they didn't have it, they may still be working on in that sabotaging situation where decisions made when they were in trauma, when they were kids, are now sabotaging what they want consciously, because it's hidden deep in the subconscious. In quantum magic, you can actually access and rewrite those programs. And I could see in real time, within a minute or two, a complete change in the subtle body as that part says yes to the new programs, and things change and emotions release and subtle body energies flow, and the person comes out with a new experience. So it's like business as usual, or some kind of magic input that can make, as I say, in the subtitle, Stunning Transformations at Astonishing Speed. And that's why I had to do the neurofeedback, because it's so easy to be skeptical when someone says that. So I had to show that in 5 minutes and 5 seconds, I was able to upgrade brain functioning in ways that neurofeedback training for months was unable to do for most people. So it does have some third party validation there.
0: What would you say is the most miraculous thing you've been able to do with this?
1: You know, there's miraculous and then there's touching. I want to start with the touching. I was talking with an 80-year-old woman, and she had been molested 35 years earlier. And ever since, there was a part of her on guard. She felt distanced from people. She felt anxiety. And that was her everyday, every moment experience. I spent 30 minutes with her. We released that, and she told me in texts almost every day, her entire experience was different. She was experiencing joy, fulfillment, openness, connection. She had spent 35 years reacting to this trauma, and in 30 minutes, it was gone, and her life was different. So that's an example of a dramatic change that was deeply moving. When I was writing that for the book, I started crying just because it was so moving. But I think, you know, things like the ability to transmit. I remember someone was, and this is in the book too, and I did an ex-wiferism. I took someone's ex-wife energy out of his system. He felt completely different. His relationship with his ex-wife totally changed. But what I wanted to get in is I had this friend who had just gone through a breakup, and she was really caught in it. And I said, you know, I have the ability to be kind of detached from things, and it might help you. Can I transmit it to you? And when I transmitted it to her, I watched it come in, and she started describing exactly what I was seeing. It was coming into her head. And as soon as it landed, she goes, oh my God, my consciousness is completely different. I can experience two different points of views at the same time. I didn't know that was going to happen with this, but the ability to transmit that and to change your experience of consciousness in a second was stunning. I mean, I get amazed at this stuff, and I do things all the time that I've never done before, because I get in my intuition and my repurposed imagination, I get the image of what to do, and then I do things that I've never done before, and lo and behold, it works.
0: Let's go to the phones. International line, Shane is with us in Victoria, Australia. Welcome to the show. Hi, Shane.
2: Yeah, always my pleasure, George. Love your program, mate. And
0: thank you, sir.
2: What a great president you would have made, mate, but we won't go into that. Jeffrey, love your work, mate. I work in generational social psychological conditioning through a modern Pavlovian understanding with addictions for too many decades now. I will follow up your work and your advice in regards to it, because I work with a lot of serious problems. And the question I'd just like to ask you, to keep it simple, I do look at generational conditioning of certain problems, and the electromagnetic frequencies and electromagnetic radiation technologies, and I work with a couple hundred good scientists, is totally unsafe, and it's actually got a very serious physiological and subconscious effect. What's your perspective on that, Jeffrey?
1: Well, I don't know that particular thing in terms of electromagnetic, but I do work generationally. And I find that people can inherit a certain set of patterns, trauma patterns, sabotage patterns, etc., which I can sometimes release from the person, and even generationally. There was one person I was working with, and I had been doing a workshop for 2 or 3 hours, and he was one of the last people. And he said, you know, I do all these techniques, and they're good techniques, but I'm still anxious and nervous and worried, and my parents are Holocaust survivors. And as he said that, it was almost like the soundtrack changed. My intuition went ding, and I looked at his system, and I saw he didn't just inherit. He actually had an agreement to process the stuff from more than his parents, but from Holocaust survivors. And I was watching this kind of channel go into him. And I said, I thought, no wonder you're not getting through this anxiety and worry. You're trying to empty the bathtub while you're filling it with other people's stuff. And so this is kind of answer to question to George, like some of the strangest stuff that I've come across. So I said, what I can do for you is I can shut that faucet off and I can bless those people with quantum presence and give them what you've been wanting to give them and shut it off so that you don't have to be filling your bathtub as you're draining it. And I did that. And I said, and then I got this sort of message from his system. And the message was, don't clear him now. He needs to know that the techniques he's using are effective. And if I just get rid of his anxiety, he'll never know that it actually works. And so I disappointed him because he had seen all these major transformations in people for the last 2 or 3 hours. And I said, if I get this message, I can't work with you because I'm getting your whole higher self or your system says, don't do it. And I met him 2 months later and he looked at me and said, it totally worked. He had completely gotten rid of his anxiety and is rid of his worry on his own because he was no longer taking it generationally. So my answer, Shane, is I see two types of generation stuff. Very rarely I see someone in this kind of being a human washing machine. More often I feel like someone receives it. And sometimes the way I deal with that is like they did with the ex-wiferism. I need to remove that from their system. They need to reclaim it. So it sometimes have people, they need to make decisions in order for things to go. I can hold the quantum there for all day, but they need to make a decision and then all of a sudden the system will take it. And that's sometimes how I deal with the generational effects. I don't know if that relates to the specific electromagnetic transformations or transmissions you're talking about, because that's not what I know about.
0: Thank you, Shane. Diane in Silicon Valley, California. Hi, Diane.
3: Hi. Hi, guys.
0: Hi there.
3: I have a question for you, Jeffrey. You were talking about blockages that we have on things. Just recently, I was getting older. I remember I do have blockages. I could recognize a few as a kid. Like, I don't want to be like that girl because she's mean and nasty, that kind of thing. I don't want to be like type of thing. So are there other, I know there's other blockages that I must have built up, things like that, that I want to do this or don't want to do that. How can I find those blockages that I'm not aware of anymore, or how do I release them? I know there's probably a lot of them from being younger that you don't realize that are holding you back, and I think I probably have a lot of those.
1: Well, it's a great question, Diane, and it actually is part of the early chapter in Claiming Your Magic when I teach a foundational technique called quantum bracketing. It's very simple. And what happens is a lot of those blockages are in our subtle body. So something bad happens and we make some judgments about things are not safe and we make some decisions to not act certain ways. We can create whole personality types. We can create blocks in our subtle body. Our breath changes. Our posture can change. It can result in disease and other things like that. So what I do is I can go into the subtle body and apply the quantum there, and it starts to change. It starts to heal. It starts densities to do a dissolving, etc. So in the section in the book in Claiming Your Magic on quantum bracketing, the way I teach it is I say, okay, and I just taught this yesterday, in fact, to a group. I said, think of something that's irritating. Don't do trauma right now. We're just learning a technique, just something that's irritating, and find it in your body, how you react, where the emotion is, if it has a size or a shape, etc. And that's a way that they cue into their body. Not everyone has the ability to do that, but about, 90% of the people can find something like that in their body. Then I teach them, if they just think of it, if they just

0: very quick. You'll get it right away in the book. And I also have a short course if you want to have me walk you through it. But the book should be sufficient. But on the website, claimingyourmagic.com, there's also a short course of how to do quantum bracketing and how to perceive in the subtle world the things that I'm talking about.
1: Let's go to Billy in Glendale, California. Hi, Billy.
2: Hey, George, brother. Jeffrey, brother. It's good to talk to you both. Jeffrey, brother, I have a question regarding becoming your highest version and possibly a piggyback question for that. My question is, when becoming the highest version of yourself, is it possible that can actually put you in a better timeline where you have a better past, present, future, and set of circumstances?
0: You know, it's an interesting question, and I haven't studied timelines. I remember I was doing a technique, which I don't teach in the book, where there's this instant shift. And I did it to someone who, with someone who was very, very awake. And I said, what's different? He goes, I'm still here, but it feels like it's a different timeline. So that's about the only time I've used those words, timeline. So in terms of changing the past, in the section on the basement, you know, reprogramming, I have a technique called rescripting the past. But it goes back and it restructures it, like you go back in time before the thing that happened that was bad, and you prepare your system, and then you move through that trauma, but it doesn't affect you, and then you have that influence move through your life. It's very specific. I don't need to teach it right now. But it changes the impact of the past as if it were different. Whether it changes an actual timeline, I don't know. But there's another thing, Billy, and that is there's an acceleration of time that is possible. And that's also taught in the book, Quantum Bracketing for Acceleration. So people talk about, I have an inner child and my inner child is unhappy. Well, in using subtle perception, I can see the child. I can talk to the child. And one of the techniques that I teach is how to apply the quantum to accelerate the age of that child. And you can watch that 3-year-old, 4-year-old, etc., get older and older and go through transformations in a minute or two or three. So in terms, it's like, how is that possible? It's only possible when dealing with the quantum, because the quantum is prior to space-time. It doesn't work in Newtonian physics. In fact, Bruce Lipton, who's a New York Times best-selling author of Biology of Belief and Beyond Darwin, he wrote the foreword to my book and said that none of what I do can be explained by Newton, but by quantum, it can be explained.
1: And Bruce has been a regular guest on our show, Jeffrey, as you know.
0: Bruce is a dear friend, and he was very excited to watch the work that I was doing with people in a workshop.
1: Good for you. We're going to come back and take final calls with Jeffrey Smith right here on Coast to Coast AM as we talk about his work, Claiming Your Magic. We'll be back.
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1: 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And then later on, Regan Forston joins us to talk about the afterlife on Coast to Coast. And we'll be back with final calls with Jeffrey Smith as well as we talk about consciousness and magic. 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

0: And welcome back, George Norrie. Our final segment with Jeffrey Smith and your calls. Jeffrey, did anybody teach you these techniques or did you self-taught?
1: They sort of just came to me. And once I had them, I was able to refine them because I can see what's going on inside myself or other people with this subtle perception. But I, you know, I have great teachers and the people that I meet because everyone brings something to it. So, but I didn't import it from another system. In fact, when I was writing my book, I decided not to read any other self-development or healing book at all because I only wanted to put out a system that came to me. And then after, now that the book is out, I can look and compare, but I wanted to make sure that I was getting what was coming to me and my own experience.
0: And you did a good job doing that, Jeff.
1: Thank you, George.
0: West of the Rockies, Thomas with us in Thousand Oaks, California. Hi, Tom. Go ahead.
2: Hello, George. Thank you for taking my call.
0: Sure thing,
2: Thomas. First-time caller, long-time listener.
0: Thank you.
2: Thank you, Jeffrey, for writing the book. I just bought it on Amazon.
1: Beautiful. Thank you.
2: And I was excited to read it, thinking for myself. Then I realized that my wife had a stroke last year and has some, minor speech difficulty, but mostly her short-term memory is not active. And I thought, will these techniques help her to get well?
1: I don't know, Thomas. These days, I don't put myself out to do physical disease healing. The work that I do is subtle body. You can call it spiritual. You can call it awakening. But oftentimes, when we work with the subtle, things change on the physical because the physical is often an expression of the subtle. So I don't know if it's going to have a positive impact on your wife's speaking issue, but it's certainly worth trying. I mean, I can recall different examples of where this work has helped people's physical stuff, but I don't lead with that because that's not what I'm really presenting. So I would be very interested if you try it now that you have the book coming and it works, let me know. Just send, you know, go to claimingyourmagic.com and let me know if there's a, it would be great to know that that's the case.
0: And Thomas, tomorrow night with pharmacist Ben Fuchs on the program, try to call us and he can give you some suggestions and tips on some supplementation that could help your wife. That's important. You got to stay healthy, Jeffrey, don't you?
1: Oh, absolutely. And that's, I spent a lot of time talking about that, George.
0: Yes, you do. Mayette's with us in the state of New York. Hi, Mayette.
3: Yes, thank you so much, George. I tell you, you're like a soothing balm to the soul with the programs that you bring to the beloved Coast audience. But,
0: thank
3: Jeffrey,
0: you.
3: I want to reference, I have a bit of a multi-part question. I'll try to make it brief. First of all, I'd like to reference three people who you're making me think of in terms of authors. One is Florence Scovel Shin. Going back to the Art Bell days, she also talked about her. She was a metaphysician and healer, and I think you're on the right path for sure. And she gave an example of a woman who claimed she had eaten some bad oysters, and Florence was able to say, Ms. Shin was able to say, S-H-I-N-N, that no, it's not a bad food. You're dealing with lack of forgiveness, okay? Then a book from back in college days, Handbook to Higher Consciousness, it said something that's hard for anyone to process. And this is one thing I remember from reading a book many years ago, that when one feels offense, you cause as much pain, or when you take offense, you cause as much pain as when someone causes offense. Okay, and lastly, Vernon Howard, who has a take, I guess, especially on the present humanity, that, you know you're about to be tricked, so see it clearly before it happens. So my question is, the first part is, do your clients, when they experience your techniques and your healing, do they understand about fully about how their physical problems, their mental problems, caused from their emotions, their anger, and the unprocessed or unconscious, subconscious program part of themselves? And lastly, this earlier I was reading Mitch Horowitz's book, Esoterica, Formulas Against the False Self. And he used a term that gave me, and I'm still having some pause, philosophical materialism. I'm just beginning the book. So the question is, when brother is against brother, sister against sister, families are fighting, we live in strange times, it's like World War III among a nation, and globally, like in Germany, the alternatives for Germany, they are Nazi curious, and so they're doing something that we know was very, very wicked. So my question is, do you have some formula? You know, I'm not putting it all on your shoulders, but how do we deal with the larger problem of humanity's inhumanity to each other? And I listen over the air. George usually helps me with sorting out the questions that I have.
1: I got it, Maya. Those are great questions. Okay, I'm going to jump right in. So the person with Florence Scoville Chin, you mentioned that it's not the problem with eating, it was lack of forgiveness. Sometimes the people that I work with, it comes up where a physical problem, for example, shows up as something deeper, psychological, emotional. I was working at a healing center 30 years ago when I was public, before I was a GMO activist. And this woman came in and wanted to work on something. And I just looked and I said, "What's going on in your throat?" And she goes, "Oh yeah, I had my thyroid removed. It's fine now." And I said, "No." And my intuition was, that's where we're working today. And when we went in there, we discovered she was holding resentment of her ex-husband. And so the conclusion that we came to was that's where she holds the resentment. And that was probably how she got the cancer, which caused the removal of the thyroid. So that was an example of knowing, and that's in the book, and I describe how in some cases, Maya, there's a clear link between physical issues and subconscious programs and emotions. But in a lot of the techniques that we use, you don't have to know the story. It's like, you know, a lot of times in talk therapy, you got to deal with it and relate to it, or in when you have a part therapy, you got to make friends with it over a long time. That's not generally required in quantum magic. In fact, people that are used to that may get caught, and I said, no, just apply the technique, and then poof, things can change. And they didn't know it was their mother or their father or some school teacher or some issue that caused the problem, because it's gone. So sometimes it's clear and sometimes not, but it's not necessary. And then in terms of dealing with the larger problem, I love that you asked that question. You see, I grew up doing transcendental meditation in the TM City program, and their scientists published maybe 100 different studies showing that the practice in one place can influence a society as a whole, depending on which technique and how many people. And I write about this in the book, Claiming Your Magic, how this one particular study showed that 7 meditation assemblies ranging up to 7,000 people were either close enough or large enough to have a predicted result on the Lebanese conflict that was lasting for about 850 days. 93 of those days during that there was these meditations happening. And during that time, there was a dramatic decrease in deaths in war intensity, a dramatic increase in positivity. Now, they weren't putting their attention on Lebanon. It was just a generalized positive influence on collective consciousness. Now, I'm going to say something that for those who are scientists are going to blow their mind. If you're not, you can just ignore it. The probability that this would happen by chance was 1 in 10 billion billion. It was the most statistically significant social science research in the history of science. And it showed there was definitely an influence of these meditators on the collective consciousness. Now, I don't teach that meditation, but I teach techniques to get to that same level from the waking state. So my belief, Maya, is that what I'm doing is helping that human quantum interface, not just with the people I teach, but generally, that there's a spreading out in collective consciousness, and that's so needed right now. In fact, there's an urgency with the way technology is and the way that we're looming against all these particular things. We need to turn the dial up on coherence, on clarity, on alignment for human consciousness. And that is ultimately where I'm going with the book. And I don't lead with it because people don't usually invest in time and space to help humanity. But by the end of the book, it'll become clear, like, oh yeah, I'm also doing something for humanity when I do this work for myself. And it makes sense from a physics standpoint and from a consciousness standpoint.
0: Let's go to Andy in Carson, California. Andy, go for it.
4: Hi, George. George, you're a great patriot. Thanks for all you're doing to help protect America from the future conflicts that we are surely going to engage in with other superpowers. Yes, Jeffrey, I have a quick question for you, sir. I have the deepest respect for you because of the great work you've done with the GMOs and waking up America on the threat from the big corporation that we are very well aware of what they're trying to do.
1: Thank you.
4: I have my question to you is, would you mind if I asked you a very a personal question regarding your abilities?
1: Try it. I'll let you know. You can ask. Maybe I'll share. Okay. Maybe I won't.
4: Okay, that's a great answer. I saw a video several years ago. I told your screener. And in the video, I saw you, sir, meditating and levitating.
1: Yeah.
4: Was that really you?
1: Yes, it was me. And it wasn't. It was a technique. Remember I mentioned in meditation, it can affect collective consciousness. Mm-hmm. What they were doing is TM and the advanced TM City program. And one of those techniques is a levitation technique. But when you look at it, it looks more like hopping. But when you look at the brain waves during that technique, it is incredibly coherent, more coherent than anything they've tested in other techniques. And that is it teaches you how to operate, how to think from that quantum level. And that's what has the greatest impact on the collective consciousness that I was just talking about. So that in the nearly 50,000 hours of meditation practices that I have done over 50 years, that's the one I did the most of. And again, it's not like sitting in the air and levitating. It's more like hopping, but it was training me to access and think from that quantum level so that I was able to then access it, not just during meditation, but during waking state. And then I learned all of these other techniques, how to access and use it from waking state. So the levitation thing is real. It's not really floating in the air, but the influence on the mind, the influence on the brainwaves, and the influence on the collective is extraordinary.
0: Jeffrey, give out your website for folks and how they can get a hold of you.
1: ClaimingYourMagic.com. And I've got this little place called Amazon where you can buy the audiobook, which I read myself, the ebook, the paperback, the hardcover's coming soon. And so I would love for people who on coast, because I have a close, I mean, I think I've been on your show more than 50 times. I have a very close feeling with the people on coast. Let me know how it works for you.
0: You're great. That's Jeffrey Smith, who normally talks about GMOs. Not tonight. For Dan Galante, Gina Salvati, Tom Danheiser, Sue Trikas, Lex Lonehood, Sean Latasur, Alec Fernandez, Tim Banal, Mary Berry, George Knapp, and Richard Serrett, I'm George Norrie, somewhere out there on Coast to Coast AM. We'll see you on our next edition. Until then, be safe, everyone.

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7: Breaking news this hour from Town Hall. I'm Rich Thomason. Fueling fears of a wider war, a drone has been shot out of the sky in Lithuanian airspace. The intruder was destroyed by NATO fighter jets.
8: Lithuania's National Crisis Management Center says the drone was downed around 60 miles west of the country's capital Vilnius and near the Kaunas Reservoir. The incursion follows a speech by NATO Secretary General Mark Rutte on Monday, where he said that strikes close to NATO territory showed Russian President Vladimir Putin's desperation and also his desire to sow fear and terror. Rutte added, such strikes would drive the transatlantic organization to increase its support for Kyiv. I'm Charles Delesma.
7: The nation's highest court has handed the Trump administration a setback on mail ballots. Ruling 7-2, the Supreme Court rejected the administration's attempt to restrict mail ballots ahead of the midterm elections less than 50 days away. California's Democratic governor is not ruling out a run for the White House in 2028, except in one circumstance.
9: Gavin Newsom telling CNN if former Vice President Kamala Harris decides to run for president, he will stay out of the race.
10: I wouldn't do that to her. I wouldn't do it to me. Why would I wouldn't do that to you? I wouldn't waste everyone's time. Who needs that?
9: Newsom asked about the 2028 presidential race during an interview with CNN's Jake Tapper as the two were standing in a lake while fly fishing in Montana. Laura Winters reporting.
7: The eyes of the financial world will be on the Federal Reserve tomorrow, with the central bank expected to hike its key short-term interest rate for the first time in several years. The goal would be to rein in stubbornly high inflation. While not a sure thing, most analysts and economists do expect a rate hike, given recent remarks by Fed Chairman Kevin Warsh. On Wall Street, ahead of this morning's opening bell, the Dow futures are down. They're off 43 points. townhall.com.
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14: There's a secret $52 billion economy in the U.S., with much of it centered on debt between family members. In a J.G. Wentworth survey of over 1,200 people, more than half reported that they're in debt to a friend or a family member. Out of this group, another half say that borrowing money has drastically changed the dynamic of their relationship, with three-quarters saying they're no longer as close. 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
17: From the K-Talks Route 66 Broadband Weather Center, I'm Charles Dixon. It's 84 and clear here in Needles, with the morning low dropping to around 80 before sunrise. Sun takes over today with a high near 100. Tomorrow sunny again with highs near 100 and overnight lows in the upper 70s. Up in Bullhead City, it's 85 and clear, headed for a high near 100. Over in Laughlin, it's 86 and clear, with patchy blowing dust possible tomorrow. 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
19: 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When Barkley smells gas, he leaves fast. When Barkley hears hissing coming from a gas appliance, he leaves fast. When Barkley sees dirt or water shooting from the ground, he leaves fast. Barkley then calls 911. And Southwest Gas from a safe location.
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22: It's very rare. Good morning. I see video clips flying by all day long. It's what I do. It's what I've been doing since Andrew Breitbart brought me into this crazy world, almost 20 years ago now, because I was the editor of Breitbart TV. So my job was to look at videos all day long, just video after video of politicians, elected officials, lunatics, and protests. The video of James Tallarico instantly answering a question spontaneously about who his favorite Texas drag queen is. That the specificity of this question. James Tallarico, who's your favorite Texas drag queen? And the fact that he had an answer immediately. I'm obsessed with this video clip, and it brings up the same question that we've all been asking for the last several months, but it's time to have that question spoken out loud. Are you guys really going to vote for this freak? I mean, Texas? Is this guy? All right, we've got to get into that a little later in the show because I'm obsessed with this moment. This is a defining moment in the Senate race in Texas. And we will get it. If you haven't seen the clip, stay with us. We'll play it for you. You'll hear James Tellerico without there's the slight hesitation, but the hesitation when asked who is your favorite Texas drag queen, the hesitation seems to be, oh, there's so many to choose from. I can't narrow it down to just one. Don't make me pick. It's the weirdest thing you will ever hear in your life. We will play it for you a little later, and we'll hear from you. I want to hear from Texas. We're on in Houston. We're on in Dallas, and we're on in some other Texas cities. I need y'all to walk me off the ledge here, because this ain't going to happen, right? You're not really going to vote for this guy, are you? There's no chance. It's Texas. All right, we'll get into that a little later. Also in this hour, I'm sorry, I just can't get it out of my head. Mark Morano is going to, you know, I'm sorry. I can't just tease that. Let's just play it. Let's just play it. Cut 8. It's clip 8. Let's just let everybody hear what I'm talking about. It's spontaneous. He's at a campaign event. Somebody just comes up to him, thanks him for standing up for the drags, and then asks him. Go ahead. Clip 8.
0: This is Tellerico. So nice to meet you, sir. Brooklyn Hill. I was there when you defended the drags. Who's your favorite drag queen in Texas?
1: Oh, my gosh. Probably Alyssa Edwards.
0: Alyssa Edwards? Yes. I love Mikey Green.
22: Who in your, do you know anyone in your life who can answer that question that quickly? Who's your favorite Texas drag queen? Oh my gosh, I got to be Alyssa Edwards. Who the hell is Alyssa? He answers it like it's his favorite football player. Does he have trading cards on these people? Also, we'll tell you a little bit more about Alyssa Edwards. All right, that's later. I just needed to get it out of my system. You know, good morning. I'm Larry O'Connor. It's O'Connor and Company here on our flagship station, WMAL in Washington, D.C., and across the whole Salem Radio Network there. Good morning from the Relief Factor Studios. 30 minutes from now, Mark Morano will join us, Climate Depot. Got some changes into greenhouse gas regulations through the EPA. He'll shed some light on it. Our next hour will be Morgan Wright, cybersecurity expert, talk about why everyone's worried about AI all of a sudden and what the government can or should do about it. And then in our third hour, Senator Marsha Blackburn and Congressman Chip Roy, Congress back in session. We'll get into all of that. All right, yesterday, I think, and I keep saying, that one of the most important issues at the moment, and most important issues that our elected that our Republican candidates should be focusing on right now, ever since the Nick Shirley investigation into fraudulent programs in the state of Minnesota back in December, I've been saying since then that every single Republican candidate should be hammering fraud, fraud, fraud, fraud. It's rampant. It's obvious. And no one's minding the store. Nobody's looking out for your tax dollars. Nobody's going after the people who are robbing us blind. And all Democrats do is continue to stick their hand out and say, no, no, no, we need more money. We need more money for all these programs. Give us your money. And if you don't give it to us, you're a heartless slime bucket, and you have, you know, you're going to let children die in the streets, and you don't care about it. And the money is going to their little favorite constituencies who are robbing you blind. And it's happening all across the board. Well, one person in Washington, D.C., one Republican, seems to have a pretty good political instinct on this stuff. His name is J.D. Vance. He's the vice president of the United States. And yesterday, he brought FBI Director Kash Patel, Kelly Loeffler, a friend of this program. She's the administrator of the SBA, and a couple of other officials to Kansas City to make a major announcement about his efforts to investigate fraud in federal welfare systems. Let's go to Vice President Vance yesterday in Missouri. Clip 1.
2: We are going to suspend 870,000 people permanently, people who defrauded the government over the last couple of years, the last couple of decades. We're going to make it impossible for them to get loans from the federal government. If you think about the PPP program, which was set up by Congress and by the administration during the first Trump administration to ensure that our small businesses were able to operate in the incredibly challenging environment that was created by the COVID pandemic and, of course, by the state government response to the COVID pandemic, what we did is we created a program to ensure that small businesses were able to operate and, importantly, American workers were able to be supported. But as happens with so many of the programs programs that are born out of the generosity of the American taxpayer. We had many, many people who took advantage of those programs, people who decided to steal from the American taxpayer, steal money that was supposed to go to small businesses and American workers. Well, we think it makes sense that if you were caught stealing from the American taxpayer, you shouldn't be able to benefit from these loans anymore. So we're going to suspend about 870,000 people from being able to access these funds in the future and from being able to borrow money from the American taxpayer. If you screwed the American taxpayer, the federal government is now going to say, you're cut off, no more, you shouldn't be applying anymore, and if you do apply, you're no longer able to get those benefits. Pretty common sense. I think this drives me to my second point, which is, unfortunately, we've seen this with so much of our anti-fraud efforts and hard work over the past couple of years. This should have been done earlier. It's kind of ridiculous that so much of the fraud that we saw under the PPP program wasn't actually enforced, wasn't taken seriously by congressional Democrats or the Biden administration. So what we've done here is say that no fraud is too small. If you tried to steal money from the American taxpayer, if you took funds that ought by right have gone to American small businesses or American workers, not only are we going to cut you off, but we're going to prosecute you.
22: Yeah, thank you. For that last part, you know, these people are not eligible to get any more federal dollars, no more grants for them, no more that. How about jail time? Surely this is against the law. Surely there's got to be some. Well, the attorney general was there, as was Kesh Patel, the FBI director. He had a little bit to say about it as well. Here's Director Patel.
1: And in just the last 3 months, Mr. Vice President, as you know, we have captured five of the most wanted fraudsters. They were on the run for a collective 4,000 days. We went to three separate continents and captured fraud totaling value of $2 billion, five in just 3 short months. But Mr. Vice President, we have even more good news for you today and for the American people, and a message to the world that we will manhunt these fraudsters on every corner of the planet. Just this past weekend, the Federal Bureau of Investigation, along with our international law enforcement partners, captured Emily Tai, a most wanted fraudster on our most wanted fraudster list in Vietnam, who had been there hiding since at least 2023. She herself was responsible for more than $100 million of Medicaid fraud. So as a result of the Vice President's most wanted fraudsters list, this FBI and our state and local partners, along with our international law enforcement partners, have captured six of the most wanted fraudsters on planet Earth, spanning almost every continent in the world and totaling over $2 billion in just 3 short months. And I hope to bring the same resolve that we did with the FBI's top 10 most wanted list to this most wanted fraudsters list and double that number by the end of the year.
22: 7 weeks from today is Election Day. 49 days, Republicans. 49 days. And you are being inundated right now with ads paid for by multi-billionaire interests who want to grow and bloat the federal government. You are being inundated by activists in the socialist left, the Marxists, who are demanding what they call Medicare for All, which is a government takeover of our healthcare system so that everything is funneled through the federal government. It will cost trillions and trillions and trillions of dollars. You are being inundated right now with ads that say that you're trying to cut benefits and starve children and leave old people to die in the street. All of it is fraudulent. They're all lies. You're not doing any of those things, but you've got no answer right now. The only answer you've got is, oh, socialism is bad. Everybody knows that. Well, everybody doesn't know that, sadly. Because, well, Republicans and conservatives have ceded control of our entire education and pop culture to the left over the last 40 years. So, no, it's suddenly controversial to make a remake of Red Dawn, right? That's what's happened in this country. So you got to keep educating people about how bad Marxism is. And how about we start here? 7 weeks to go, 49 days. And how about you propose this to that radical leftist who you're running against right now? How about you say this? Tell you what, not one penny of tax dollars more until we stop all of the fraud, all of the theft, all of the corruption that is bilking the system right now of our hard-earned tax dollars. Turn it back on your opponent and say, you know, you keep talking about taking more of our money and the government taking control of more things with our money, and yet I don't hear you once talk about the people who are robbing us blind with all the programs you demanded for the last 30 years in this country. How about you start there? And you've got plenty of information and ammo to work with. You just heard it from the vice president. Thank you for your attention to this matter.
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22: Well, against all odds, Senator Mitch McConnell returned to the Senate yesterday. He, he needed a lot of assistance, and he put out a statement, not one on video, a written statement. I'll share that with you in just a moment. I'm surprised. I thought he was not going to return to the Senate for a vote. He's only going to be a senator for a couple of more months, of course. And he was, of course, in hospice bed. Well, not hospice, technically. He was in rehab, after a fall. It was a very odd situation. Nobody, he still hasn't talked on video. No one's seen him on camera other than a photograph that most people thought was doctored, possibly. I don't know. It's confusing. 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All right, for those of you who are watching the video stream, you can see a video right now of Senator Mitch McConnell being wheeled into his office there in the United States Senate. Or actually, is he being wheeled? No, this is being wheeled out of his home, I believe, so he can get to the Senate. He is in a wheelchair. He's got a lot of security around him. He is not walking on his own. He's in a wheelchair, and he showed up at the Senate yesterday. And he seems to be pretty spry, such as it is for a man his age in a wheelchair. He seems smiling. He seems alert. He's waving. He does the thumbs up. And, well, Mitch McConnell is back, at least for the next couple of months. He is not running for re-election, as you know. And so this will be the end of his august and storied career in the United States Senate. He put out a statement. Let's see if I can get that for you. His statement says, there it is. Today, I'll cast my first Senate vote since I took a bad fall back in June. I'm really looking forward to being back on the Senate floor and seeing my colleagues. My recovery has been a long and often frustrating process, and the lingering

0: against all odds, because most people, especially given the sort of strange circumstances around the, I understand people wanting to be private about their personal health issues, but at the same time, when you're a public servant and you're of a certain age and you've disappeared and you've had an accident and no one has heard from you, it is incumbent sometimes to stay in touch with the people who voted for you, and especially if you're in the Senate and used to be the leader of your party in the Senate, there's a lot riding on your presence there in that chamber. And so sometimes when you choose public life, you throw away a lot of your rights to privacy. And then there were the pictures that were released that just didn't quite look right of Senator McConnell. And then you heard from our friend and colleague, Scott Jennings, who said that he had a 20-minute phone conversation with him and shared that. Well, okay, if you can have a phone conversation with Senator Mitch McConnell, why can't a reporter, or why can't he go on live and do a radio interview or somebody? I mean, again, yes, he has a right to heal and go through his convalescence however he wishes. But in an election year when there are a lot of things being voted on that he's not present to vote for, well, you understand why people were concerned and why people raised questions, which brings us to the real crux of all of this. And I hate to say it because I don't want to sound ageist, but at some point, you really should go into retirement, and you really should enjoy your wife and your children and your grandchildren and your great-grandchildren and just not keep coming back for more. 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
1: 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When Barkley smells gas, he leaves fast. When Barkley hears hissing coming from a gas appliance, he leaves fast. When Barkley sees dirt or water shooting from the ground, he leaves fast. Barkley then calls 911 and Southwest Gas from a safe location.
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6: Arizona News Audio. More storms moving through the state. Southern Arizona hit especially hard Monday. Thousands in the Tucson area left without power. Fire crews responding to 3 swift water rescues in less than half an hour. More storms likely tomorrow.
7: Chances are high all day. The next Phoenix Metro and eastwards between 30 and 60, sometimes a little higher, especially again in those mountainous areas.
6: Alicia Ryan with the National Weather Service. Democratic Representative Yasemin Ansari calling for a global framework to guide the development of artificial intelligence, wanting shared rules for its use.
8: Warnings from people at every level within the top AI companies in this country should be taken extremely, extremely seriously. This is urgent, and I don't believe this should be partisan in any way, shape, or form.
6: Peoria couple facing negligent homicide charges after their 5-year-old son died after being left in a hot car over the weekend. The family returning from church. Child in the car for at least 3 hours. D-backs over the Marlins 8-7 at Chase Field. Jeff Scott, Arizona News Audio.
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9: Three minutes after the hour here coming up, Morgan Wright joining us in hour two to discuss why everybody's so worried all of a sudden about AI. Did the AI companies, did one of these people actually say that AI could kill us? And what do they actually mean by that? Maybe they should give us more details about that. How exactly is AI going to kill you? It sounds very Matrix to me. We'll get into those details coming up in 30 minutes. First, though, Mark Morano joins us, Climate Depot. The EPA has made some new changes to the regulations regarding greenhouse gases. All the right people are pissed off about it. So, Mark, thanks for joining us. Good morning. What exactly did the EPA do here?
10: Well, what they're doing is they're eliminating the Biden-era carbon pollution. Now, I want to talk about the language here in a minute. They're eliminating the CO2 greenhouse gas restrictions on power plants, which was the number one hampering of U.S. energy under Obama and Biden administrations. And this is part of a three-step plan that the Trump administration is doing for permanence in the climate agenda. But essentially, they're getting rid of on coal, oil, gas plants, the regulations that say you can only have certain amounts of greenhouse gases, chiefly carbon dioxide, released because of climate concerns. So by reducing that, this is also going after, and separately, they're going after the endangerment finding, which is using the Clean Air Act, which was passed decades ago, to basically allow unelected bureaucrats at the EPA to say, we can now regulate CO2, what humans exhale from our mouth, as a pollutant under the Clean Air Act, despite the fact the Clean Air Act never mentioned carbon dioxide. That and pulling us out of this UN treaty formally, which will take effect in February, are three things they're doing to make this a permanent, make it much harder for a future president to undo. But the key thing here that's happening is they're getting rid of these emission standards on carbon dioxide, other greenhouse gases, allegedly. And the media is reporting it, and they want to conflate in your mind that the Trump administration is now allowing actual carbon, actual pollution into the atmosphere, which they're not doing. This is about global warming, not about actual pollution, which, by the way, the World Health says the U.S. has among the cleanest air in the world. So if that's what your concern is, don't let the media hoodwink you today as you read these articles about carbon pollution and global warming pollution. It's not pollution unless you consider every human being breathing out pollution every day when we exhale right. CO2.
9: See, thank you. You already know where I wanted to go with this because, Mark, and listen, I've been talking to you for so many years now, and I read your work, and I see through it now. The headlines all said that the Trump administration is lifting standards on carbon pollution and dirty yes. air and words like that. This is not pollution. That's the key point, because if carbon dioxide is pollution, then every single human being on the planet, when they breathe, they are polluting the air. That's basically the theory behind it, right?
10: Absolutely. In fact, they're now trying to do science to back them up. There was a study in England in the end of December 2024, which said that human breath contributes to warming. And I'm not making this up. They actually broke it down by identity politics. I think it was Asians had more hot air than Africans, and you'll be surprised at this, women had more hot air effect, warming effect on the atmosphere than men.
9: No comment on that, Mark.
10: They actually went through and did studies like that, which are complete garbage. And we've had Al Gore intimate at certain times similar things like this. He was one time allegedly said that, even smoking contribute, individuals smoking a cigarette can contribute to warming. So they've had all kinds of nonsense. But this is a clear conflation. Remember, most of these regulations really came in effect under Biden. So Trump's undoing stuff, frankly, that should have been undone last year in his first year of his presidency. But I understand why they didn't. They have to do a whole legal framework. They have to be prepared for all the legal challenges. The last thing they want to do is undo this, particularly the endangerment finding, which allows unelected bureaucrats at the EPA to regulate every aspect of our economy under the claim that CO2 is a pollutant, even though it was never defined right. as such under the Clean Air Act. It was just declared as such under Obama administration back in 2007, when I was actually with the U.S. Senate Environment Public Works Committee. And the Supreme Court ruled that that was acceptable and that it could be regulated, but it never said anyone needed to regulate it. So what the Trump administration is doing, they're coming up with a new scientific finding saying that CO2 is not air pollution. And that is going to take I'm guessing another 2 years. The hope is it's before Trump's term ends, because if this doesn't end up in the Supreme Court, which should rule in the favor of the CO2, it cannot be regulated as a pollutant under the Clean Air Act. In other words, if you want to regulate CO2, you need Congress to pass a law. You can't have bureaucrats right. and administrations invent new laws based on, kind of like, the abortion debate under conundrums hidden in, in a law somewhere. That's exactly what they're trying to do here by bypassing democracy.
9: Basically, the Congress passed a law back in the early 70s that allowed the EPA, or created the EPA, and yes. then allowed the EPA to do certain, and then the Clean Air Act said that the EPA can be utilized to regulate certain aspects of pollutants in the air. Along the line,
10: air pollution,
9: specifically about air pollution. When you talk about the Clean Air Act, nobody was talking about carbon dioxide at that time. Nobody was talking about greenhouse yeah. gases. Nobody was talking about global warming. That was an invention that came about 10, 15 years later. So then you got somebody at the EPA says, we have the power to control air pollution. Well, we're just going to decide that carbon dioxide is now air pollution as well.
10: Yes.
9: They can't do that. That's just you just said that this will go to the Supreme Court. I thought the Supreme Court already ruled on this.
10: They did back in, I believe it was 2007. It was 2007. And yes, and now they're going to have basically a challenge to that theoretically will end up back in the Supreme Court, and this time would rule against it based on previous recent Supreme Court rulings.
9: Okay.
10: It's just going to take a while to wend through the courts. There's also going to be a lot of lawsuits about this. This is where the battle is. And Obama basically decided this. He couldn't get a climate bill passed through Congress. In other words, he couldn't get Congress to regulate CO2. So what'd they do? We don't need no stinking legislator. They decided to regulate through the unelected bureaucracy. This is what California did with the EV mandates. This is what California is doing right now with their tire bans. They couldn't ban gas-powered cars. The Trump administration stopped California. And now they're trying to ban 70% of all tires, according to Goodyear, by increasing, they're upset about the rolling resistance of tires and the greenhouse gas emissions for the climate. So they're just five members of California Energy Commission, unelected bureaucrats, decided without any media involvement, without even alerting the media, that they were going to ban 70% of the tires sold in the state.
9: Remarkable.
10: This is how they were. And then, of course, that means Massachusetts, Oregon, Washington State, New York, Virginia are likely to follow this insanity, which means tire manufacturers. This is exact template of what they did with the endangerment finding. It's still alive today. It's still happening, Larry. It's insanity. And this is, it's like whack-a-mole. You think you stop a car ban and now they go after your tires. You think you think human breath is normal and now they're calling it a pollutant. It's a world we live in.
9: Well, Mark Morano is our guest. He's Climate Depot, of course, climatedepot.com. And here's what I think confuses a lot of people. If the Obama administration, conceding the fact that they couldn't get Congress to pass these bills, so they just went ahead and did it through the executive branch anyway, if they implemented these things through the executive branch without legislation, then what's stopping the Trump administration from de-implementing these regulations through the executive branch? It should be a slam dunk. Why does this even involve federal courts?
10: Well, because when Obama decided to do this, they came up with this finding called the endangerment finding, where they basically got all the most alarmist, absurd climate model driven climate science, in quotes, and they said CO2 was endangering human health. And they went back to the original Clean Air Act and they had legal scholars and they went through and they worded the study so that CO2 would appear to be just like any other pollutant that was harming our health.
9: Oh, I see.
10: And they somehow duped the Supreme Court to allow that. So yes, there's two parts to your question. Trump administration can come in and easily remove this. Absolutely. And that's what they did in the first term. The problem is you end up with yin, yang on industry. And that's not what anyone really wants. So what the Trump administration is doing this time, which is what I call it permanence, Trump 2.0, they're coming back with their new finding on the endangerment finding, a new scientific finding, which is then going to say, no, CO2 is not meet any of this criteria. It is not a dangerous pollutant. It is not a pollutant in any sense. And then this has to have legal challenges. It's got to be going through the court system. Because remember, the Supreme Court allowed Obama to do it. Because if Trump did that without all of this legal nightmare and hassle, then it would just be reimposed. You'd go back and forth, back. And ultimately, the CO2 battle would be declared pollutant because that's going to end up being the default position.
9: Right. Okay.
10: Because industry needs certainty of some kind.
9: So assuming this goes through, this is actually going to lend some level of permanency. And let's talk about what the opportunity here is, because we talk about these regulations. We talk about all of these restrictions that the EPA puts on American business and Americans, and just everyday Americans who are hampered by these things. But we don't often talk about what that means. Should the Trump administration prevail here, what does that mean for our country? What does it mean for companies, for businesses, for industry, and for everyday Americans?
10: Well, the number one thing it means is no future President AOC, no future Gavin Newsom can have CO2 regulated as a pollutant, assuming they get their way and this becomes permanent. And they're going to have to go through, have Congress pass legislation as such. And what this means is, if you recall, there was a period in the Biden administration where literally we woke up every day and some unelected bureaucrat was deciding that, you know, wood-fired pizza ovens were going to be regulated / banned because of their carbon footprint. We woke up and found that American ceiling fan companies were going to be banned because the Chinese counterparts made, you know, carbon-friendly ceiling fan requirements. We woke up every day to find that gas stoves were a danger to the climate and that we had unelected bureaucrats in the Biden administration putting new regulations, thus cost and reliability and performance, that was going to affect them. Same with dishwashers, washing machines, same with RVs. Vehicles, same with regulatory statutes on meat, because of the meat and methane was going to be a danger, just similar to CO2 because of cow emissions. Every day you could wake up and an unelected bureaucrat could have some, I don't want to use some graphic term here, but anyway, some kind of, you know, fantasy about
9: ecstatic what they want vision to regulate. Of what they can do to control your life. Yes.
10: Yes. And it could be as limitless as your imagination. You know, you could say clothing. I mean, clothing became in the crosshairs. You had a study wanting to limit our clothing to like 3 new pairs of clothing per person per year. This was funded by Michael Bloomberg. This was big time stuff because of the carbon emissions of synthetic clothing. Now, then the Washington Post came out and said, oh, well, don't worry. You know, we can have human hair clothing. And they recommended for extra credit, kids can go to barbershop and sweep up human hair off the floor and they can make clothing. And I interviewed people at a UN summit in Dubai in like 2023, and they said, oh, well, you wouldn't need a limit on clothing if people used recycled human hair clothing. That's the kind of insanity that
9: Got
10: we
9: it,
10: have
9: Bart.
10: To actually vote on if this is successful. I just wanted to give
9: Excellent.
10: You an idea.
9: That's no, that's great. You answered my question vividly, as always. Mark Marotto, ClimateDepot.com. 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

0: Yesterday, multiple jurisdictions around the country sued the Trump administration over a change in how green cards are handled for illegal immigrants who are applying for permanent residence. Here is Zohra Mamdani, who claims that he's leading the charge of this coalition of cities, counties, and states at a press conference yesterday. Here, take a listen.
1: Immigrants are New Yorkers. And like I said once before, to get to any of us, you will have to get through all of us. That is why today we are confronting this injustice with the solidarity and action that it demands. New York City is leading a coalition of cities and counties, including Chicago, San Francisco, Seattle, Santa Clara County, and King County, to sue the federal government for the gross illegality of their new public charge rule and the irreparable damage that it will cause. We are filing our lawsuit alongside a separate challenge led by Attorney General James. I'm grateful for her partnership in this fight and for everything she has done to stand steadfast alongside New Yorkers.
0: Why is it everything this guy says and does sounds like he's in a violent fight with everybody? Why does he always have to sound like some sort of a trigger-happy, rage-fueled bully who's about to fly off the handle and, like, go postal on everyone? Listen again to the very beginning here, where, you know, he's announcing a lawsuit to try to stop the Department of Homeland Security, and most specifically USCIS, that's the agency that handles immigration status and green cards. He's suing them because they've changed the status and the rules on how they handle illegal immigrants applying for green cards. I'll give you the details in a second, but it's a pretty dry thing, right? Take a listen to his language that he uses. Here, go ahead.
1: Immigrants are New Yorkers. And like I said once before, to get to any of us, you will have to get through all of us.
0: Why does it have to sound like a violent threat? Get to them, you're going to have to get through us. What, does he think he's like in some sort of like old 90s Arnold Schwarzenegger action movie? You'll have to get through me, buddy. I think like Abdul al-Sayed, he's got a Napoleon complex and he's deciding to, you know, try to intimidate people. But this is actually a pretty benign rule. Here's what you need to know, because you're going to hear, oh, they're ripping away, you know, benefits from people and they're letting them starve on the street and all the garbage that you hear from the media. Here's what's happening. The agency that handles green card applications, they are changing how they deliver approvals for illegal immigrants who are applying for a legal status right now. This has to do with whether the person who now becomes a green card holder is going to be dependent on benefits, dependent on the taxpayer, dependent on you. If they come to this country and they want to be here under a legal green card status, the Trump administration is now determining whether you're going to have to pay for these people or not. It's very simple. When someone already living in the U.S. applies for a green card, it's called an adjustment of status. This could be somebody who came in on a tourist visa and then overstayed, came in on a student visa, H-1B visa. Now they want to stay permanently or at least temporary permanently, because green card is ridiculous, all the various avenues you can take here. Right now, an officer is going to decide if that person is likely to become a public charge. This is how we handled immigration back in the old days all the time. When you came to this country, before there was welfare, before there was food stamps, before there was Obamacare, if you wanted to come to this country and you couldn't support yourself, you had to have a sponsor. You had to have a U.S. citizen who was already here who would say, yeah, listen, I'll take care of them. They won't starve. They can live in my house. That's how we always used to do this in this country. They always want to talk about the Statue of Liberty and the poem at her feet and how that's supposed to dictate our policies. Well, back then, you weren't getting through Ellis Island unless you had somebody living in Manhattan who would take care of you, so that the government didn't have to worry about it. In other words, right now, if a person is likely to rely on government welfare and taxpayer-funded benefits instead of supporting themselves, the Trump administration, as of now, is saying, no, we're not going to give you legal status. That seems pretty reasonable. And, of course, that makes Zohra Mamdani team up with all these other cities and counties and sue the federal government and scream, outrage, how dare you? You can't do this to us. This is Here's the thing that will be even more maddening to you, because right now you're listening to this and you're thinking, well, that seems very reasonable. That seems very normal. Of course, it seems appropriate for the United States government to determine that if they're going to grant somebody the privilege, it's not a right, it's a privilege to legally be in this country, work in this country, earn a living in this country, take a job or a position in a school, in a university that would normally be reserved and legally available to a citizen of this country. But if the U.S. government is going to say, okay, no, we'll let you, a foreigner, come here and stay here legally and get that job, it seems reasonable that the government can say, but only if you can support yourself. Only if you will not become a ward of the state, and we're going to have to support you. Now, right there on the face of it, that is logical, that is reasonable, and there is nothing outrageous about it. But here's the thing that will really drive you nuts. The rule that the Trump administration is now implementing reverses a rule that the Biden administration put forth in 2022. That's right. This rule is 4 years old. 4 years old! And they're acting like Trump is shredding the Constitution and tearing down the Statue of Liberty and setting Ellis Island on fire. How dare you, sir? How dare you? This is part of the American fabric, and it's been that way since 2022. It's 4 years old. 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

0: Breaking news this hour from Town Hall. I'm Rich Thomason. In a 7-2 ruling, the Supreme Court has rejected the Trump administration's bid to restrict mail ballots ahead of the fast-approaching midterm elections.
1: The decision allows states to continue sending out mail ballots under existing processes. The justices did not rule on the constitutionality of the post office plan, but the majority appear to agree with election officials, who argued there wasn't enough time to make changes before the November elections. In his dissent, Justice Samuel Alito said the Postal Service has broad authority to regulate the mail. And Justice Brett Kavanaugh indicated he might rule in favor of the administration if the issue comes back before the court at a later time. The plan would require uniform envelopes and online submissions of voter lists, but a whistleblower report raised questions about systemic flaws that could potentially disenfranchise millions of voters.
0: Correspondent Jennifer King. NATO jets have shot down a drone in Lithuanian airspace. The incident comes less than a day after NATO leaders pledged that strikes close to the alliance's territory would drive NATO to increase its support for Ukraine in its war with Russia. Senator Mitch McConnell has returned to the Senate following a long absence. The 84-year-old GOP senator had not been at the U.S. Capitol since June 14th when he was hospitalized for a fall in his home. Cost of gasoline is taking an increasingly large bite out of the budgets of Americans. AAA's national average for a gallon of regular as of this morning, $4.32, up a penny from yesterday. It's 17 cents more than a week ago. The Fed, widely expected to lift its short-term interest rate tomorrow for the first time in several years to fight stubbornly high inflation. On Wall Street this morning, stocks are in the red. The Dow Jones Industrial Average is down about 342 points, NASDAQ off 70. More on these stories, townhall.com.
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5: 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I'm Dr. Catherine Albrecht, back with some record-breaking encouragement next.
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8: From the KTalks Route 66 Broadband Weather Center, I'm Roger Storm. Clear and 82 degrees here in Needles right now. Just about at our overnight low. And we'll climb into the hundreds this afternoon under sunny skies. Tomorrow looks sunny again. Highs near 100. Overnight lows in the 70s. Up in Bullhead City, it's 85 and clear. 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
12: 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It's O'Connor and Company. I'm Larry O'Connor. In the Relief Factor studio. Coming up later in this hour, we're going to talk about James Tallarico's favorite drag queen. I cannot get this out of my head. The fact that a man is running for Senate in Texas was asked, who's your favorite Texan drag queen? The specificity of it. We know you've got a favorite drag queen, but narrow it down to just Texas. And I could, if you were asked who's your favorite drag queen, would you be able to, what, Corporal Klinger, perhaps? Dame Edna. I'm going with Dame Edna. Anyway, we'll get into that in a little bit in this hour. Also, a stunning statement from the Bishop of the Diocese of Northern Virginia delivered about two statewide initiatives. You don't often see Catholic bishops getting involved in American politics in an election the way we just did from the local bishop here in Northern Virginia. We'll play that for you. Coming up in the next hour, Senator Marsha Blackburn and Representative Chip Roy. Joining us now, though, to talk me off the ledge and make me feel safe again to use my phone or my computer or any other piece of electronics is Morgan Wright. Morgan Wright is a cybersecurity expert with a long track record of working with the government, the defense industry, and corporations. Morgan, good morning. Thanks for joining us.
13: Yeah, I don't know if I can talk you off the ledge, Larry, but we're going to give it a try.
12: Well, I mean, you heard people saying that AI is going to kill us. And now it doesn't get more drastic than that. First of all, what does that look like exactly? Are they overstating the case? Is it just to get people's attention? Or is there a very real threat here with artificial intelligence that we are not paying attention to?
13: Look, I look at it this way. The 2016 election, the Internet Research Agency in Russia, how they were able to use influence operations to shape discussions of what we're doing now. I think there's elements of that now through China and other areas. Larry, if you want to know what the most dangerous technology on Earth is that hasn't been, it was used twice, but it's never been used since because we figured out a way, it's nuclear weapons.
12: Sure.
13: I mean, that is the stuff that will kill you, right? And so when I see, look, I've listened to Jacob. I listened to this young kid. I did Hannity last night. And we were talking about that. He was on right before I was on with Gordon Chang. And it's kind of like, you know what he lacks? He lacks perspective. He lacks a worldview. They come out and they make all these statements. But, you know, I'm a little bit older than you, but I think we both remember the fall of the Berlin Wall, the fall of the Soviet Union, the height of the Cold War. If you want to talk about when things were dangerous, that's when it is. I see this and I don't see that yet. Now, can AI do some things? Yeah, but you know, but when we look at COVID, how many people that killed, that's a real that's a real threat to society.
12: Okay.
13: So I'd look at AI and I go, I'm not there yet.
12: Let me use your analogy with you. You're right. The atom bomb was incredibly dangerous, destructive, deadly. It was only used twice and then everyone figured it out. There was a race to develop that atom bomb. We won that race, right? Had the Nazis won the race, they would have used it and they would have been, it would have been a much more dangerous world we're living in right now. we are in a similar race with AI. I believe you that cooler heads will prevail here in the West, here in, you know, a constitutional republic where the people still have some control over the government. But what about in China? They don't care.
13: No, and we're in a digital Cold War. So if take the original Cold War, but substitute AI for nuclear weapons in China for the Soviet Union, and that's where we are. And Larry, you're absolutely right. You made my point, one that I made, is this is an offset of war. AI, we had the first offset with nuclear weapons. The second offset was called look deep, shoot deep. It's how we kept the Warsaw Pact at bay. But we are now into the third offset of war, and you are absolutely right. This is one we have to win because the winner gets to define the rules. And if we win this war and we do it, but China will never sign up for anything that lowers their ability to engage or to develop product. And in fact, what we ought to do is get real serious. If we're going to get serious about this, start cutting off these companies and people who have got development centers in China, where everything that's developed there goes to the People's Liberation Army and then goes to the government. So there are some things we can do, but we're not at what's called AGI, artificial general intelligence. We're nowhere near that yet.
12: I feel like a lot of people talk about this in just very sort of big, broad strokes. So I'd love to be specific here. I hear stories about people who work with these machine learning products and AI companies that say that their AI, you know, machine does stuff that they never expected it to do, that they didn't tell it to do. It just went off on its own and did stuff. And those things that these AI machines do can be dangerous, can be destructive in some way. Is the government now contemplating some sort of guardrails to keep that kind of thing from happening? Should we prevent that sort of thing from happening? Because when you hear a computer thinking for itself and just going off and doing stuff that wasn't told to do, that's when people start to get concerned.
13: Yeah. You know, and I kind of go back to Milton Friedman. One of the ways he talked about you regulate things is through litigation, right? So if these companies are, first of all, if these companies are serious, they do not need the government to tell them to slow down. On this back wall is the badge I used to have when I was a trooper. Larry, I never had anybody call me up and say, is it okay if I drive slower than the speed limit? You're free to do that. You're just not free to go beyond the speed limit, right? So I think part of this is, I don't want to say disingenuous, but it's like there's no need to ask the government to regulate you. Then the question becomes, why are you asking that question?
12: Yeah.
13: But yeah, should there be guardrails? Like with any product, we have guardrails for, I mean, have you seen the number of warnings I have on my gas grill out back on our vehicles, the recalls? There's always going to be some level, but I think you go through litigation first, then you attempt to regulate it. And only when those things fail do you go to legislation. That's what we did with Sarbanes-Oxley. When that other stuff didn't work, we went to legislation and named the last time you saw a CEO perp walked in orange for misstating financials. It can have the effect, but we're not there yet with AI. I don't believe in all of the sky is falling stuff at this point.
12: Morgan Wright is our guest, CEO and founder of the National Center for Open and Unresolved Cases and former senior advisor to the Department, State Department of Anti-Terrorism Assistance Program. What about these tools in the hands of not just China, but what about radical Islamic terrorists? What about rogue states that are more than happy to cyber attack us and attack our institutions through cyber warfare? I'm assuming they are already using AI for those kinds
13: already
12: of
13: doing
12: attacks.
13: It. Yes. We know that Claude has been used to look at the development of bioweapons. We know that it was used for targeting. I mean, we were using Claude and Anthropic at the beginning of the Iran war to do targeting. One of the proxy groups in China that does offensive cyber operations has conducted a automated cyber attack. You go back and you look at what's called the Hugging Face incidents, where AI attacked, you know, Hugging Face, took out some things. Are there some things that are going to happen? Sure. And fortunately right now, number one, nobody's died from any of this. Has there been some damage? Yeah, but I think that's where you start with litigation. People will put the proper guardrails in place when it's in their interest to. Right now, nobody's really getting sued. And I think that's the first step you have to take before we start jumping to legislation. Have we tried litigation? Have we tried regulation before we get to legislation? And quite frankly, Larry, I've testified before Congress multiple times. When I testified on healthcare.gov back in 2013, Congress gets alternative minimum tax. They get all these other arcane things. they still to this day do not understand technology. You cannot write a piece of legislation today that's going to be able to change as fast as AI is changing. We have to start looking at outcome-based things. Will the legislation we pass be able to account for the development? The wiretap laws were originally written in 1929. They had no idea about voice over IP and the internet. So we cannot box ourselves in like that by writing legislation that becomes so prescriptive, it inhibits innovation and gives China the lead.
12: So when David Sachs, the president's advisor on AI, says things to the industry like stop pretending the motivation to slow down is purely altruistic, you face massive product liability exposure, and he tells them to go ahead and pace the frontier, you're the one setting it, demanding your preferred regulatory framework is as the price of that will look like blackmail of the public and the political system. Just do it. You're agreeing with David Sachs on all of this, that this is the industry sort of, it's a performative sort of kabuki theater to cover their own butts?
13: I agree with a lot of what he says. I mean, I haven't read everything he said about that, but when he said, look, if you want to pause, just do it. But I do think I want to tie it back, though, to Larry. We cannot ignore the fact that this is a midterm election, that there's a lot of things on the line. And so when we start talking about data centers, by the way, data centers are what help us achieve our dominance in AI. Without that, China's still trying to catch up. I live in Loudoun County, and you guys, I know, have covered this.
12: You are ground zero of data centers, sir. Yes.
13: Ground zero. But people don't have all the facts either. They're using all this water. But when you go down and you do first principles thinking, deconstruct it down to its base and look at it from there, it uses less water than a golf course. And we have a lot of golf courses here in Loudoun County and around the region. So I think a lot of this is information, is influence operations. It's information warfare. But a lot of this is, and people are going to think, oh, it's a conspiracy theory. No, China's been doing this for a long time. The Confucius Institutes all the way up. This is an influence operation to get us to slow down so that China can take the lead. We are far enough ahead right now. It's a threat to them. But if we allow China to get ahead, then the winner, it's the golden rule. He with the gold makes the rules. And yeah, AI is that pot of gold.
12: We're up against it here, and it's a complicated issue, sadly, Morgan, so we're going to have to leave it there. But please don't be a stranger. This story is developing. They're already talking about legislation this week. The administration is pushing back on that. Something's going to happen, and some sort of direction is going to be taken. We'll have you back to explain it to us.
13: You bet. Thanks, Larry.
12: Thank you. That's Morgan Wright, cybersecurity expert, and it continues to be an important issue, especially because of the election year that we've got right now. But I always say, if an industry is begging the government to regulate them, there's some rotten fish that you're smelling, and the industry has some other explaining to do there, because the only time you ask the government to regulate you is because you're too much of a coward to do it yourself.
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1: At a time when many of us are frustrated when our institutions aren't standing up for what we believe our institutions have always stood up for, it was refreshing this weekend to see, well, something that you would expect to be the norm. In Northern Virginia, the bishop, Michael Burbidge, put out a demand of every priest in every parish in Northern Virginia to read a statement to all those attending Mass in every church across the entire Arlington diocese. It had to do with two specific ballot initiatives that Virginians will be voting on this November. At a time when Catholics in leadership roles, priests, bishops, refuse to boldly take a stand on political issues in this country, this was a remarkable statement. And the bishop himself put out a video that amplified the issues that he wants every Catholic in Virginia to focus on. Here's a little bit of that video so you can hear it for yourself.
2: Dear brothers and sisters in Christ, all of us in the Commonwealth of Virginia will soon face very serious legal threats to the sacredness of human life and the sanctity of marriage. During the upcoming election season, from September the 18th to November the 3rd, two dangerous ballot initiatives will be brought before all voters. One amendment, which will appear as ballot question one, proposes an extreme and vague change to the Virginia Constitution and would create a legal right to unregulated abortions performed by unlicensed practitioners at any time during pregnancy. This threatens the health and safety of mothers and would allow for abortions targeting healthy babies all the way up to birth. The amendment extends this so-called right even to minors. It would remove the role of parents concerning life-altering and irreversible decisions for their minor daughters.
1: Yeah, and it actually goes even further than that. And by the way, it should be pointed out that the language in this constitutional amendment that is supposedly instituting a constitutional right in the Commonwealth of Virginia for a mother to kill her child right up to the moment of birth, it does say that in the third trimester, it allows that the language should allow a doctor to have some say with minor oversight in the third trimester, but the doctor has the final say with the mother when that abortion they deem is necessary for the mother's physical or, say it with me, mental health. That's right, mental health. This is Lindsey Clancy. Pre-birth is what it is. You're due to give birth 2 weeks from now, and you're feeling mental anxiety, and your hormones are swinging everywhere, and why wait for the baby to be born and then strangle them, because we'll find a jury to acquit you then. Go ahead and kill the baby now. That's Abigail Spanberger's Virginia. But more importantly, this is an astounding moment from my perspective. I got to tell you, there's nothing more frustrating than being a Catholic in America and knowing that our church stands for certain moral truths that play out in our culture and in our government on a regular basis, and then we

0: that they're Catholic and violate everything that our faith stands for. And even worse, Democrats who aren't Catholic, who probably don't have any religious faith at all, going to a Baptist church or a black church in the inner city, preaching at the pulpit, telling people to go vote for them and raising money in that church, and the tax status is never challenged. Thank you to the Bishop of Arlington for recognizing, okay, fine, I'm going to use the pulpit. I'm going to use my power and my influence, and I'm going to stand up for what my faith stands up for, and I'm going to have that translate into votes. We need to see more of that. It was a beautiful thing to behold. By the way, the other amendment to the Constitution has to do with same-sex marriage. This is Abigail Spanberger, the moderate, you know, suburban mom who's pushing these radical ideas as well. 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
3: Arizona News Audio. Human remains found at the Grand Canyon Monday. The discovery at Crystal Rapid, about 10 miles downstream from Phantom Ranch, where deadly flooding claimed 2 lives last month. The U.S. Supreme Court refusing President Trump's request to restrict mail-in voting. Arizona Congressman Greg Stanton among the politicians expressing relief.
4: 85% of Arizonans choose to vote by mail. It is by far overwhelmingly popular with both Republicans and Democrats.
3: Trump and other mail-in ballot foes arguing the ballots are a chief source of voter fraud. Investigation continuing into the vandalism involving a statue of Charlie Kirk outside TPUSA headquarters in Phoenix. Police with something to work with.
5: I know that the security personnel at this location did have and did tell our officers that there is video surveillance of the incident. And so that's what our detectives are going to be working with.
3: Sergeant Mercedes Fortune with Phoenix Police. The vandalism discovered Sunday morning. Corbin Carroll with a two-run homer in the bottom of the ninth, giving the D-backs an 8-7 win over the Marlins. Jeff Scott, Arizona News Audio.
6: 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When Barkley smells gas, he leaves fast. When Barkley hears hissing coming from a gas appliance, he leaves fast. When Barkley sees dirt or water shooting from the ground, he leaves fast. Barkley then calls 911 and Southwest Gas from a safe location.
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4: I need to hear from you because I'm vexed about this. 855-784-4255. Is Texas really seriously considering James Tallarico? I don't believe these polls. I keep seeing these polls, and they tell me that Ken Paxton's losing by 2 or 3 or 5 points, and all this money is coming in. And now we have an update on some John Thune. After, you know, Thune was, you know, a crybaby and butthurt over his buddy John Cornyn not getting the nomination. His Senate majority super PAC has just committed $50 million to Ken Paxton's race. Also, Elon Musk, I think, has committed up to $100 million in that race. Elon Musk cares quite a bit about Texas. He's moved a lot of his operations there. He also cares about the transgender issue. He's going to spend whatever he can to make sure James Tallarico does not get power in the U.S. Senate just on the trans issue alone. But that said, I'm starting to get a little nervous. 2 months out, 7 weeks away. I've heard this story before, and I keep hearing, oh, yes, Texas is on the verge and demographic changes, and people don't like Ken Paxton. Well, you know, people don't like Ted Cruz either, but he beat Beto O'Rourke and broke the tide, and everyone was like, oh, God, they wanted Beto to be president, for crying out loud. And Cruz ended up winning, and so I got to think Ken Paxton's going to win. But Texas, all right, so the question for you, 855-784-4255, is this really a thing? We're on in Houston right now. I'm sure Kurt Schlichter's listening. He's in Houston at the moment. We're on in Dallas. There are great stations in Dallas and in Houston, and the answer, I think we're on in a couple of other major cities in Texas. But also, anyone listening to me, you know somebody in Texas. If you talk to your friends and family in Texas, are they really going to do this? This James Tallarico guy's a joke, right? What am I missing? 855-784-4255. Here's the latest. And by the way, if you want to join the conversation, I'll give you an alternate question that you can answer. It's a very simple one. Who's your favorite drag queen? Oh, no. I know. Most people would just stare at somebody asking that question and say, what the hell are you talking about? What do you mean favorite drag? Believe it or not, I don't have a favorite drag queen. But take a listen to this. This is a campaign appearance. James Tallarico. This is unscripted, just a guy coming up, shaking his hand, and take a listen to what happened. Cut 8, please.
5: Mr. Tallarico, so nice to meet you, sir. Brooklyn Hill. I was there when you defended the drags. What was your favorite drag queen in Texas?
6: Oh, my gosh. Probably Alyssa Edwards.
5: Alyssa Edwards? Yes. I love Marky Mays.
4: I'm obsessed with this video on so many multiple levels. The reaction. So now you've got this Democrat candidate who is openly proclaiming his favorite Dallas drag queen. By the way, Alyssa Edwards, I've done some research, apparently works with children. Alyssa Edwards, under his actual male name, which is not Alyssa Edwards, it's Justin somebody, owns a dance studio for children. Thank you very much. That's James Tallarico's favorite drag queen. Oh, how do I choose? There's so many to choose from. 855-784-4255. I would think this sort of thing doesn't work in Texas. I would think this sort of thing does not get votes in Texas. But maybe I'm completely off the mark about Texas. Maybe I don't get it about Texas. Maybe I'm missing something. So I'd love to hear from any of our listeners in Houston or Dallas or across the great Lodestar state. Or if anybody listening to me right now knows someone in Texas, this ain't happening, is it? Educate me. 855-784-4255. I want to break this clip down. Honestly, I feel like treating this video like it's the Zapruder film, okay? Because there's so much about this that is disturbing. Let's play it again. Get ready to pause it with me, all right? This is a guy walking up to Tallarico, asking him, first of all, I was there when you defended the drags. Love to know the details behind that. Who's your favorite Texas drag? Let's pause it right after the question. Go ahead.
5: Mr. Tallarico, so nice to meet you, sir. Brooklyn Hill. I was there when you defended the drags. Who's your favorite drag queen in Texas?
4: Oh my Stop. God. Okay, so who's your favorite drag queen in Texas? So baked into the cake of this question is the foreknowledge that James Tallarico has many, many favorite drag queens across the fruited plain, if I can use the term fruited plain. Can I say fruited plain in this context? I think I can. I mean, I don't want to pigeonhole you here, Jimmy. Don't tell me your favorite Delaware drag queen or your North Dakota drag queen that really tickles your fancy. Now, let's just keep it right here in Texas, after all. You're running in Texas. Let's build up the support here in the Lone Star State. Just confine your answer to your favorite drag queen in Texas is the question. The specificity of this question freaks me out a little bit. But then roll it back 2 seconds, because you got to hear James Tallarico's initial response sounds like he's hard pressed to come up with an answer, not because he's not very well versed in Texas drag culture and the community. He sounds like he's hard pressed because he can't narrow it down to just one. It's like he's going in his mind. He's going through the list. Oh, well, there's this one. And then there's, oh, that one really does a great job lip syncing to I Will Survive. You know, like the whole. So listen again. The initial response is, oh, gosh, oh, don't nail me down. How can I choose just one of my favorite drag queens in Texas? Go ahead.
5: Who's your favorite drag queen in Texas?
6: Oh, my gosh. Probably Alyssa Edwards.
5: Alyssa Edwards? Yes. I love Mikey Mays.
4: Oh, my gosh. I'll just go with Alyssa Edwards. Who knows this? Who has a favorite drag queen right there at the tip of their tongue, specifically in Texas? All right, so either this is James Tallarico in a very unguarded, spontaneous moment revealing way too much that'll allow me to go on for several minutes to break this down and dwell on what a freak this guy is, number one. And again, if he's running, you know, for city council in San Francisco, I get it. You know, if he's running for, you know, county supervisor out in Fire Island, right? I get it. He's running for the Senate of Texas, U.S. Senator from Texas. So either this is an unguarded moment that reveals way too much about James Tallarico, or hear me out. Maybe this is a setup. Maybe they decided. Maybe he knew the question was coming. He already rehearsed the answer. You know, he talked it over last night in bed with his girlfriend. Hey, you know what? I've been coming across a little too straight lately. I think I'm worried that I've been butching it up too much. And I'm concerned I'm going to lose the drag queen lovers vote. So here's what we're going to do tomorrow, honey. We're going to have a guy come up to me and ask me my favorite drag queen. And so let's research who's a good one. Oh, this one works with kids. Okay, let's go with that one. So it was all a setup and he already had a rehearsed answer. That's the only other solution here. Which brings me down to my fundamental question. To Texas in particular. Is this really going to happen? Are you really voting for this guy? Do you know anyone? I want to hear from every Texan. Do you know anybody who is voting for James Tallarico? Because according to cable news, according to the polls, according to all the experts, Ken Paxton is so loathed, and James Tallarico is just he just reminds us all of our gay cousin. Even though, again, I want to remind everyone, he is not gay. He has multiple girlfriends. He meets them and seduces them on the job. They're all workplace romances, by the way. They're Me Too situations with a happy ending. Let's just call it that. But don't you dare challenge his straightness. But he does know his favorite Texas drag queen. I think I've labored the point. Texas brings us Jackie on line one. Jackie, watching on Salem News Channel. Jackie, seriously, do you know anyone in Texas who's voting for this guy?
7: I know one down the road, but only one. And thank you for allowing me to be on your show. As far as Texas is concerned, I don't see how anybody can vote for that guy. I really don't. Texas is too conservative. It really is. And
4: I mean, that's what I thought. But, I mean, the polls are kind of starting to freak me out a little bit.
7: The polls are, you know, somebody's messing with the polls.
4: All right. All right. So you're assuring everyone here on the Salem News Channel and across the radio network that Texas is going to stay with the Republican Party.
7: Well, everywhere I go in East Texas, we're all we have flags flying, and wherever I go, I see something. You know, this is very conservative. I find it hard to believe that. That this is going to happen, that guy is going to have any kind of, credibility.
4: I would like to think you're right, Jackie. Thank you for watching the video stream on Salem News Channel, and thank you for calling in. I hope you're right. I hope you're right. How about Don in Colorado? Don, you're next up here on O'Connor and Company. I mean, I'm trying to have fun with it, but this guy really does genuinely give me the stranges. I get a little concerned about him.
8: The analysis I'm getting is basically, in spite of the 2 to 5 points, and because of that, it's the odds are that Ken Paxton will pull out a win. However, I will say that there are those that are independent voters and not political junkies like you and me are.
4: Yeah.
8: And if the independent voters do resonate with James Tallarico, then yes, this freak can take Texas and basically be an extension of California and New York. And when I say that, I do mean the entertainment industry. They spent so much money on him, and to run out Jasmine Crockett and your late night talkers, including Colbert when he had his show, and Kimmel recently, are all in for this guy.
4: Right. Oh, no, you're 100% right. We called it when it happened. And by the way, Jasmine Crockett has spoken out about it. She has recognized exactly what the Democratic Party in Texas did to her. She said that it was racist. They did it solely based on her race. So, I mean, he's going to have a problem with the black vote, I would think, because of that. Black voters in Texas aren't going to throw down with this guy, are they?
8: We shall see how well they can market to them. And, you know what? If they take a Chris Rock approach and say, hey, you know what? I may be Democrat and may still vote Democrat, but we're calling your bluff on this one. They may not vote for Paxton, but, they can still be critical.
4: Don in Colorado, before I let you go, I'd be remiss to not ask you, who's your favorite drag queen in Colorado?
8: I really don't care. You know what? My favorite drag would be one of my coworkers at the place I work at.
4: Oh, God, I have so many follow-up questions, but I'm just going to leave the mystery hanging in the air, Don. Thank you for that. Maybe he's a mechanic and they work on fast cars. Could that be what we're talking about? Don in Colorado, you're a mystery wrapped up in an enigma. Thank you for that. All right, we'll continue with this conversation at 855-784-4255. Who's your favorite drag queen in Texas? Try to narrow it down. If you want to give us your top three, go ahead. Is Tallarico really, really going to have a chance in Texas? Is that really happening? And what's the beef with Ken Paxton? 855-784-4255. 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
1: Steve Guest, who works here in Washington, D.C., used to work on Senator Cruz's comms staff, I think. Now he's an independent communications consultant in the political field. He is very active on social media. He just responded to our segment here on this video. He makes a very salient point. It's the complete lack of hesitation in which James Tallarico answers this question, who's your favorite drag queen in Texas? Didn't miss a beat. Didn't even have to pause. Or if there was any pause, it was to narrow down which of the multitude of drag queens James Tallarico frequents and enjoys on a regular basis, clearly. Once again, cut eight. This is the Democrats' nominee for Senate in Texas in an unguarded. This is not when he's got his, you know, team putting together a video that shows him eating brisket and a big beefy barbecue turkey leg at a place and say, I assure you that I have a girlfriend and I eat meat and I'm as Texan as the next guy. So here's Tallarico, as Texan as the next guy, if the next guy is RuPaul, answering the question, who's your favorite drag queen in Texas?
2: Mr. Tallarico, so nice to meet you, sir. Brooklyn Hill. I was there when you defended the drags. Who's your favorite drag queen in Texas?
3: Oh my gosh, probably Alyssa Edwards.
2: Alyssa Edwards, yeah. I love Mikey. Hey.
1: That is Steve is correct. Steve Guest. It's the lack of hesitation, the immediacy of the response, the Johnny on the spot. Oh, drag queen, I got you covered here. Let me go. Liz Edwards, obviously. And maybe President Trump himself has, you know, gone through the litany of reasons why Ken Paxton is not the perfect candidate. And I get that. But I got to tell you, if you're in Texas right now, do you know how many times I've had to vote for a candidate who was not the perfect candidate? Do you know how many times I've just had to sort of suck it up and vote for a Republican, especially in a legislative body where having the majority is all that matters? So you vote for your party in a legislative body, especially when the opponent is someone like this. That's why I don't understand it. I really don't. I don't understand why the polls are as tight as they are in Texas right now. Maybe you can help me. Let's go to Hector in Houston. Go ahead, Hector. What are you hearing on the ground there in Houston about Tallarico?
4: Well, yes, I was talking to some friends. They are very interested in voting for Tallarico, which I'm not sure why. I'm trying to make them understand that he is not a good choice, but
1: yeah.
4: Apparently they are complaining about Ken Paxton being a pedophile.
1: He's had some extramarital excursions with women, not children. I have not heard any accusation that Attorney General Paxton has had any sort of untoward relationship with an underage individual. So they're dwelling in some sort of weird dark side of blue sky MS Now political commentary. But Hector, I got to tell you, if they're concerned about, you know, bizarre sexual antics and behavior, you might want to point them out to James Tallarico. Because if Tallarico's your option, Hector, thank you for the call. I have not heard that accusation. But I wouldn't put it past Democrats of making that accusation. Lori in Fort Worth, Texas, listening to the program. Good morning, Lori. We're having some fun with your candidate here for the Democrats because he freaks me out.
5: Yeah, he's freaking me out too. I'm sort of at the end of the boomer generation, and so what I'm gathering is it's our children, the ones that are also deconstructing their faith and, you know, becoming estranged from their parents there's a lot that are just really fighting to turn Texas blue.
1: Yeah.
5: And I don't think it matters really who it is. It's just they want to do anything that's opposite, you know, of what we already have established.
1: And it's young voters in particular, you're saying. Well, listen, the upside there is young voters, they got a lot of activity, they go out to rallies, but they don't vote that much. They post on social media, but they have generally not been voting too much.
5: Well, I hope that, but I'm seeing a really big concerted effort, and I am concerned. I don't think this is anything to play around with. They are really, really trying. They're gathering the forces, and they're all out. So I think, you know, if we can come out with a win, I don't think it's going to be a big win. So.
1: Yeah, I agree. I think it's going to be tight, but I do think Ken Paxton's going to win this one. And again, I look at the last several times they've told us that Democrats are going to win in the state of Texas, and they're constantly wrong, Lori. They were wrong about Beto O'Rourke against Ted Cruz, you know, 8 years ago, and I think they're wrong this time. And James Tallarico was a much weaker candidate than the last couple of Democrat nominees for Senate in Texas. Lori in Fort Worth, thank you for that. And we'll continue focusing. I mean, we're having fun with it today, but it is serious stuff. And I can't imagine Texas going that way. I will say this, though. The left is spending a lot of money there, and they're going to continue pumping a lot of money. And that's actually not a bad thing, assuming Texas wins, assuming Ken Paxton wins in Texas, because they will have once again wasted hundreds of millions of dollars in a losing cause, and that's money they could be spending in some states where they maybe have a fighting chance. We'll keep watching it. 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
9: Breaking news this hour from Town Hall. I'm Rich Thomason. It's a hoax. That's President Trump's take on the doom and gloom predictions surrounding AI. Predictions that artificial intelligence could destroy humanity without strict regulation. Mr. Trump argues such restrictions could put American firms at a distinct disadvantage against communist China.
10: We can put guardrails, we can do this and that, but I think you have a lot of negative forces in bringing it up that shouldn't be bringing it up, and they're bringing up things that won't happen.
9: Quoting the president, whoever wins with AI wins. The president did not win at the Supreme Court regarding mail ballots. The High Court, ruling 7-2, rejected the administration's attempt to restrict mail ballots ahead of the midterm elections, just under 50 days away now. Mr. Trump says, quote, the court's inability and unwillingness to do the right thing for our country will go down in a very negative way in the annals of history. A familiar figure in the upper house of Congress is back.
11: Senator Mitch McConnell was in a wheelchair as he visited the Senate floor early Monday evening, the 84-year-old's first appearance since he was hospitalized for a fall in his home on June 14th.
12: Mr. McConnell.
11: McConnell spoke briefly to reporters as he arrived, saying he is there to get back to work on the farm bill and, quote, back up our good friends who are in the fight against the Russians. Reporters were told by Senate staff not to take video of his remarks, and he did not take questions. On the floor, he drew a cluster of colleagues coming by to shake his hand. In a statement, McConnell said his recovery has been a long and frustrating process. He has assured Leader Thune that he'll do his best to be present for tough votes when needed. Jennifer King, Washington.
9: Lithuania's military says it is a first. A drone has been shot down in Lithuanian airspace. A suspected Russian drone, although that has not been confirmed. On Wall Street, the Dow is down about 507 points, while the Nasdaq is off 233. More on these stories at townhall.com.
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18: From the KTOX Route 66 Broadband Weather Center, I'm Roger Storm. Good morning. Right now it's sunny and 81 degrees here in Needles. Headed for a high around 100 today. Tomorrow stays sunny, with highs near 100 and lows in the 70s. Up in Bullhead City, it's 83 and sunny, with highs near 100 there too. Over in Oatman, it's 80 degrees under sunny skies. Highs in the 90s. KTOX 1340 and 92.9 has news and weather at the top of every hour. 24 hours a day.
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1: James Tallarico is talking about his favorite drag queen. Gavin Newsom is fly fishing with Jake Tapper, and Congress is back in session. Folks, these are dangerous times. Larry O'Connor here in your nation's capital on our flagship station, WMAL, here in Washington, and coast to coast on our Salem Radio Network. Good morning from the Relief Factor Studios. Great talking with you, and great talking to a friend of the program and the nominee for the Republican Party to be governor of Tennessee, but she's currently the senator. She's Marsha Blackburn, and she joins us now. Senator Blackburn, always great to talk with you. Thanks for being here.
21: Absolutely. I'm delighted to join you. Thank you.
1: Earlier in the program, we played some clips of the vice president's journey to Missouri to talk about some initiatives that they're putting in place now because they've discovered so much fraud in government welfare programs. FBI Director Kash Patel was with him and revealed a lot of the things that his office has investigated and revealed. I know you've got a hearing with Director Patel later today. Are you going to be focusing some of it on this rampant fraud in our federal welfare programs?
21: We are indeed, and we're looking forward to having Patel in front of us. And, of course, I'm going to talk with him not only about fraud, but about the Memphis Safe Task Force that we have put in place. And we are looking forward to hearing what he has to say about all of these issues. The American people have been very specific. They are tired of paying for programs that have outlived their usefulness. They're tired of paying for fraud, seeing programs and things that are happening that they know money is being wasted and services are not being delivered.
1: Yeah.
21: So I think that this is going to be a great hearing. I applaud the Vice President and Patel for doing the deep dive on these issues, actually finding the fraudsters and then holding them to account. They're locking them up.
1: Yeah. You know, we have a whole agency here in the Department of Treasury. It's called the Internal Revenue Service. And there's a whole lot of people who work there, and their sole job is to make sure that the American people are paying what they're legally obliged to pay in their taxes. And I know people who have been audited over a couple of hundred dollars by the IRS. Why don't we have the same level of federal investigation, those layers of investigators, to make sure that people who are receiving money from the federal government aren't engaged in criminal activity?
21: And this is one of the things this administration has done so well. They've shrunk the size of the federal government, the employee base, lower than it has been in decades. And they're saving taxpayer money. And to deal with our debt, you've got to spend less and save more. And rooting out the fraud is a way that you start to cut into that debt and hold these people to account. And for many years, people would assume if somebody had been found to be eligible to be a contractor in some way, shape, or form with the federal government, then they were valid. And they didn't come in behind them and do that proper audit and demand to see the deliverables and the outcomes that they were giving with those taxpayer dollars. Because it's not federal government money. The federal government only has money that the taxpayers send. And they're required by law to be a good steward of the taxpayers' money.
1: Yeah, thank you for putting it that way, by the way. I get so tired of people saying government money. It's our money. It's our money that got taken from
21: That's
1: us.
21: Right.
1: Senator Marsha Blackburn.
21: First, it, get in.
2: Yeah. Senator Marsha Blackburn is our guest. And, you know, there's also a lot of conversation happening in the U.S. Senate. I'm sure that you had conversations yesterday, and you've got people who are briefing you on this, and because it's a hard one to sort of get your brain around. And it has to do with regulations having to do with artificial intelligence. And it's been an extraordinary last several days where leaders in the industry are practically begging the federal government to regulate them. What do you make of that? And what are you concerned about with regard to potential dangers with artificial intelligence, while at the same time keeping an eye on China, who doesn't really seem to care too much at all about the dangers of AI? Someone's going to win this race.
21: Someone is going to win it, and we cannot leave the Chinese win. And you're exactly right. They don't give a ripping flip about American consumers. All they're interested in is the money. That's why they use our kids as a product when they're online. And as you know, I have worked on the issue of online privacy, protecting our children online, protecting consumers online, and protecting communities. I have done this for over a decade.
2: Yeah.
21: And finally, people are waking up to what big tech is doing to their privacy, to their lives, to their children. And AI and the advancement of AI is the latest utilization and application of technological innovation. So what we want to do is protect kids, protect consumers, protect our intellectual property holders, and a lot of those are people in the entertainment industry, our songwriters, our preachers, our teachers, people that put things in the virtual space. We also want to see states put in place a ratepayer protection pledge that President Trump has done federally, so that you're assured that your utility rates are not going to go up because there is an AI data center coming in. The other thing, Larry, that is vitally important is to protect conservatives in this virtual space, because a lot of these large language models and these AI agents or AI information that is being scooped is being biased against conservatives, and you've got to make certain that these AI agents are not hallucinating. And of course, and they do.
2: They channel Karl Marx, which has got to be, you know, sort of embedded into the programming for them to suddenly.
21: That's right.
2: Yeah.
21: That's exactly right, because you begin to train it and you tilt it. And a hearing that I held probably 4 or 5 months ago, we had a discussion on Google's Gemma and Gemini system. Gemma is for the frontier development. Gemini is for, it's a consumer facing development.
2: Mm-hmm.
21: And they were having Gemma hallucinate, which means you're putting garbage in and therefore you're going to get garbage out. So you have to make certain that that is not happening. This is a time where we need to see common sense regulation that is going to put the guardrails in place and say, run between these rails and go win this race on AI. And by the way, while you're doing it, let's protect consumers. Let's protect our children. Let's protect our creative community. Let's protect our communities. And let's protect conservatives from bias.
2: Marsha Blackburn is our guest. And you mentioned data centers there tangentially, and that is part of the AI equation. I'd love for you to shed some light on how the data center conversation is affecting your run for governor right now in Tennessee. We see this as a very active topic right now, and I think that there are strong arguments on both sides of the issue, and it cuts across party lines. What are you hearing as you campaign in the volunteer state?
21: And you know what is so interesting? As long as people continue to use a cell phone, then you're going to have data, and the data's got to be stored somewhere in the U.S. You do not want it stored in China, and you do not want the Chinese Communist Party or TikTok or somebody creating a virtual you of you and your children. your family members. So we've got some communities that are looking to recruit data centers. It's like a county mayor told me the other day. He said, we've got excess power and we've got water. And we've got spaces in our industrial park. We would like to look at this. There are other communities that do not want them. This is going to be a local decision. And we will have the opportunity to look at some state regulation, just like we did over factories 100 years ago. And there are going to be areas where these are going to be proper. There are going to be areas where placement of a data center would be improper. And you're going to have citizens and local communities making those decisions.
2: All right. Governor Blackburn, thank you for that. I appreciate you joining us as always. I know it's going to be a busy day on Capitol Hill. How long is this session, by the way? When do you get to go back and campaign?
21: Well, we will hope to be finished by the time we get to the first week of October. We've got a lot to do. We've got a farm bill to do. We're working on legislation dealing with name, image, likeness in the NCAA. Yeah. We have permitting reform we're trying to get done. We're working on a reconciliation bill that we will finish up when we come back after the election. So there is a lot on our plate. And I think if we're out of here by the first week of October, that we can have many of these things on the path.
2: Excellent.
21: To
2: well,
21: getting them done.
2: I know you're hoping to get back home. So thanks for coming back to D.C. We'll see you around town. Senator Marsha Blackburn.
21: You got it. Bye-bye.
3: The midterms are almost here, and Republicans could be in deep trouble. Polls show Democrats leading in key races. Tonight, Rob Finnerty on Newsmax reveals the growing threat from the DSA and the radical left. With less than 60 days to go, Finnerty says it's time for the GOP to hit the panic button. The House may go, and control of the Senate is up for grabs. Gas prices, mortgage rates, health care, and out-of-control national debt. Americans are angry, and the progressive left wants total control of Congress. Tallarico, El Sayed, AOC, Bernie Sanders. Finnerty reveals President Trump's secret plan to fight back and what you can do to help him. Don't miss Finnerty tonight at 8 p.m. Eastern on Newsmax. 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
1: Coming up, Congressman Chip Roy of Texas will be joining the program. I bet he doesn't have a favorite drag queen in Texas.
2: Pretty sure of that. Meantime, I am happy to inform you that Gavin Newsom is now really, really enjoying his retirement. It's wonderful that he's able to just relax and go fishing with friends and bring... I'm sorry, what? He's not retired? Oh. Apparently, this is weird. Apparently, Gavin Newsom is still governor of California, which last I checked is kind of a big job. There's a lot going on in the state of California. But he took some time off to go fishing with Jake Tapper, who, last I checked, is a journalist. They went fly fishing. I don't even think they're in California. Are they in California for this fly fishing excursion? The good news for everybody in California is that everything is going so great. Crime is down. The budget is balanced. You've got plenty of money. Your taxes have been lowered. Your infrastructure is working. Tuition at the UC system is at a record low. You've got more than enough benefit. Your public school system is breaking records with graduation rates and literacy rates. There's no more gang warfare going on. Everything is so perfect in California after 8 years, 7.5 years of Gavin Newsom as your governor that he can go fishing with Jake Tapper. And of course they brought a camera crew along. Oh, and forgive me, it's not in California. No, he went to Montana. His in-laws ranch in Montana. And he had Jake Tapper go and bring the CNN cameras along with him. And they've released this embarrassing clip of the two of them chatting about the 2028 presidential primaries. Here, take a listen.
8: It's a lot of Democrats.
10: 31 flavors. And
8: you're not even the only Californian.
10: No, right. Yeah.
8: You got Rokana.
10: Yeah.
8: Kamala.
10: Yeah. I don't know if she runs, but we'll see.
8: I know she's called around.
10: Yeah. But I wouldn't run if she ran.
8: If she runs, you will not?
10: Of course not. Why would I? I wouldn't do that to her. I wouldn't do it to me. Why would I? I wouldn't do that to you. I wouldn't waste everyone's time. Who needs that?
8: What do you mean? That doesn't even make sense to me.
10: I wouldn't. But first of all, electorally, it's a gift from God for everybody else. They enjoy the hell out of it. Mutual assured destruction. It services no greater good.
8: I mean, you do whatever you want. I don't care. But like, but counter argument would be like, you know, she had a shot.
10: Yeah.
8: And you've never run, and she's run twice.
10: Yeah. That'd be the approach to the campaign, certainly. That would be the case you'd make. Pretty good one, actually. That's objectively true.
1: Gee, Jake, now that I think about it, you've just helped me with the rationale behind running for office, even if Kamala does run. Thanks for that, Jake. Doing me a solid there.
2: He is a journalist still, right? He still calls himself a journalist. Don't they use this guy to moderate debates? I think they do. And here he is just fishing and shooting the shinola with Gavin Newsom. I don't know what to tell you. Also, by the way, for those of you who are just listening on radio, and you should check the video out because there's no other way to describe it. Gavin Newsom has man boobs. He's wearing he's wearing like a dress shirt. Who wears a dress shirt when they go fishing? But there's something going on with the dress shirt and how tight it is across the chest that shows it's sort of an A cup. But they're moobs nonetheless. Ben Shapiro, friend of this program, friend of this person, was on CNN to comment on this, and he did a pretty good job at it. Here's Ben last night commenting on Gavin Newsom.
9: Do you think that he's telling the truth about that? And secondly, does that mean that if Kamala Harris is really going to run, he's out?
11: I think he's telling the truth about that. I don't know why he's fly fishing. I mean, that was the thing that I'm kind of puzzling about that.

0: Moob's line I stole from our editor at Red State, our managing editor, Jennifer Van Laar. Thank you, Jennifer. I do want to give attribution. In fact, we should probably get Jennifer on later in the week to talk about Gavin Newsom's flirtation once again with running, because I think if he doesn't run, it's because of the investigative reporting that Jennifer Van Laar is doing. Also, by the way, Ben Shapiro will be on this show tomorrow. 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
4: Arizona News Audio. U.S. Supreme Court rejects President Trump's bid to restrict mail balloting for the upcoming midterm elections, allowing states to continue sending out mail ballots. Arizona Secretary of State Adrian Fontes.
5: This is a big win for voters, not just in Arizona, but across the entire United States, and it upholds the constitutional rule, Article 1, Section 4, that states get to make the rules, not the White House.
4: Democratic Representative Yasemin Ansari wants a global framework to guide the development of artificial intelligence, wanting shared rules for its use, saying the issue transcends politics.
6: This is an issue that impacts not just every single American, but every person in the world. That's why I am really focused on the piece that has to do with global engagement and developing a global framework.
4: Peoria couple facing negligent homicide charges after their five-year-old son died after being left in a hot car for 3 hours over the weekend. Diamondbacks walk it off against the Marlins 8-7. Corbin Carroll, the game-winning two-run homer in the ninth. Jeff Scott, Arizona News Audio.
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3: It is 33 minutes after the hour here in the Relief Factor Studios. It's Larry O'Connor on O'Connor & Company. Joining us right now is Congressman Chip Roy of Texas, who also had to report back to work here. Congress back in session for at least a couple of weeks. Congressman Roy, good to talk to you. Thanks for joining us as always.
4: Great to be with you. I hope you're well.
3: I'm well, thank you. Yes, I appreciate that. And back at you. Listen, the president made a statement yesterday on Air Force One with regard to AI. I know you guys are like, you get back into town and everyone wants to talk about artificial intelligence, regulations. First, listen to what the president had to say and then we can comment on it. Here's the president.
5: Whoever wins AI, and we're leading by a lot, whoever wins AI wins.
6: Have you ever used it yourself or have you been?
5: I use AI, yeah, I do.
6: How do you use AI?
5: But I would say, you know, for the most part, you can use AI for a lot of things.
3: Yeah, he was asked about how he uses AI, and obviously we know that he tweets out videos of him dumping stuff all over leftist protesters. So there is some AI involved there. Do you agree with the president when he says whoever wins AI is, you know, it has to be the U.S. here, and we've got to win AI in terms of winning the future?
4: Well, there's no question that the United States' strength, right, is an innovation and leading the world in technology, and it's our great competitive strength right now, and AI is the next phase of that. And so the answer is, of course. And I don't think that's even really a question. And so I think the president's instincts are correct there. And look, I think the president's instincts are generally correct, and I agree that what we do not want is what Democrats are talking about, is some massive regulatory, heavy-handed government criminal sanctions if you don't do exactly what we, the overlords, say. Kind of environment, right? So we're all aligned there. I think the issue that matters is we do not have clarity from the leaders of AI. This is an unusual environment, right? Mm-hmm. I mean, in the past, when we've had leading sectors or people that were developing nuclear technology or whatever, you had a general thought and agreement about where things were headed. Right now, the leadership in this space can't tell us whether we're going to have jobs in a decade. They can't tell us that they have full control over how the technology will be handled. They can't tell us what this is going to mean for our kids and for humanity.
3: Congressman, they can't tell us or they won't tell us?
4: Well, it could be one or both. And so this is why, and it's good, that's a really good question. This is why I'm saying we need to have significant transparency and oversight. The role for Congress here is to pull these guys in and say, what are you doing? Right. And by the way, I'm not interested in some sort of regulatory capture or monopoly structure cartel for a certain small select handful of big tech oligarchs.
3: Yeah.
4: What I am interested in is competition. I want lots of different players to be able to have a voice in this. But I'm also interested in them answering questions to Congress in our Republican form of government to tell us what the implications are. And that if we're talking about a weapons-grade kind of technology, and by the way, that's what they're talking about, then we've got to figure out, you know, what that means in the same way we did with nuclear proliferation. So, and by the way, let's not sleep on what I said about jobs. When people talk about water and electricity and how they don't want data centers, I talk to Texans, and their real concern is, look, I put a big box out here with a bunch of computers in it, and then you're going to tell me that there's an impact on water, electricity, and noise, and light pollution. And what you're telling me is my kids are getting, you know, addicted to porn and gambling and TikTok, and I'm not going to have a job in 10 years. Why am I excited about this again? So we've got to get on offense about, well, hey, this is something that's going to be good for America, good for our country, good for our society, good for humanity, good for our communities, and we're going to have the best in the world. And the private industry is going to provide both the gas and the brakes. But they need to tell us that.
3: When a corporate leader for a major industry like this, and we're talking about trillions of dollars of revenue over the course of the next decade, and I'm probably understating it, when they come to Congress and say, please, we're begging you, regulate us, what does that raise some red flags to you, Congressman Roy? Because that's not normal behavior.
4: It raises red flags in two directions. It means either there's an honest assessment that they don't have full control over what they're doing and they're worried about it, Or it means, hey, we really want to now, we've built this up, there's four or five of us, and now we want to box out the competition.
3: Yeah.
4: We don't want any more like garage bands stepping up that can interfere with us. So, look, I'm a market guy, I'm a low regulation guy, but I'm also a guy who believes God gave us dominion over this earth, and that technology is supposed to be a tool for people. We're not supposed to be a tool for technology. I'm not just a data provision person, right? Like, I don't just provide data for tech overlords to basically own my world. And when people say, well, Chip, you can do this by choice. Really? Really? Do we have a choice about how we can use technology anymore?
3: Hmm.
4: Right? I mean, half the time I can't buy a ticket, or I can't go into a building, or I can't do something or order something without using technology.
3: Yeah.
4: Can I buy a car that I can fix and that isn't tied to, you know, the internet?
3: Right.
4: Can I buy a car that doesn't have a kill switch in it that will shut down with surveillance technology? Can I walk around America without flock cameras tracking my whereabouts? These are all things that I think we have to ask the questions about.
3: Well, and one follow-up on that, because I do want to get into the flock camera question, too, with you. This is Congressman Chip Roy of Texas joining us. Congress back in session here in the nation's capital. You raised really important issues that I think are manageable and can be handled with regard to safety for children, with regard to data centers. That's all stuff that can sort of be thought through, and yep. You can develop either regulations through the government, or the corporations can self-regulate them, the industry can regulate themselves. What about those X factors, the things that are sort of sound like they're from a science fiction story that we're hearing about, like the use of AI with weapons programs and biochemical weapons and into our healthcare systems, where China could utilize these tools to kill people in this country? That's the kind of stuff that freaks everyone out, that seems like this is a technology that's out of control. Is that real, or is that still just sort of fantasy land that people are using to scare us?
4: Both. There are people who want to scare us and to then create a regulatory environment that's better for themselves. There are people who are otherwise self-interested in it for profit and everything else. Where you can't really assess it. This is why we need to have hearings. We need to call people in, and we need to have experts that are diving through all of this and make sure that we know what the truth is. But
3: yeah. The
4: part that you're mentioning here about our national security, about what this means with respect to what China can do, again, I think we need to create a framework, and some of us are trying to work on this, but it's taking some time, a framework that will govern like how we manage this going forward. I don't mean regulatory necessarily. What I mean is little principles, right? That if you violate the law, laws that apply to human beings should also apply to AI, right? I mean,
3: Yeah. Like
4: concepts that we've got to address, that security protocols that apply to human beings have got to apply to AI.
3: Yeah.
4: We've got to figure out how we're going to, you know, manage what this does to our society. And the guys that are running this stuff, they're throwing up these red flags, I think, both for good reason and self-interested reason.
3: Yeah.
4: And last point, we're a Republican form of government, right, for a reason. We have to assess all of the complex things in front of us and make a decision. Congress doesn't always do a good job. You and I could joke about that all day long. But it's the worst form of government except for all the others, right? We have to maintain this structure of government in order to have control over our world, right, with a way that is deferential to the people, but is neither a populist, you know, anarchical kind of situation, nor is it a tyrannical, heavy-handed environment. So that's another piece to all of this. Like, how are we deciding this stuff?
3: There's a joke here about artificial intelligence and the House of Representatives, Congressman Roy, but I'll leave that one to you, I think. You mentioned flock cameras, and I know a lot of people are talking about flock cameras, and this is one of those things also, not unlike data centers and AI, where I am sympathetic to both sides of the equation here, because I know a lot of people in law enforcement and a lot of people who are concerned about public safety and high crime areas, they think these flock cameras can be a very useful tool to catch the bad guys when they do bad stuff, or even to prevent from some crimes from happening. How is this playing out politically right now, the concern over flock cameras?
4: Well, flock cameras, let me just say this. I'm a former federal prosecutor, right? I like putting bad guys in jail. I will tell you that having tools at your disposal where you can see where everybody goes and what they do, that makes your job a lot easier to go nab bad guys. So when people tell me that flock cameras are helping putting people in jail, I'm like, of course they are, right? If you can track everything, then you're going to be able to find more criminals. The question here is balance, right? If there were people that I wanted to put in jail that I couldn't do so because the evidence that I had been given was captured in violation of the Fourth Amendment when I was a prosecutor. And guess what? I couldn't use it. Yeah. I had to find other ways to figure out how to target that guy. I'm not saying every surveillance tool is a violation of the Fourth Amendment. Like, what is your home? All of those things. These are complicated questions. But what I am saying is that when law enforcement says, but look, the cameras are everywhere. They're great. They're just going to, you know, look at your license plate and decide if you're bad or not. Okay. But when you're tracking all that data and you can, and then share it. And then, by the way, there was a town in Texas, Round Rock, Texas, and they were busted for having, hear me out here, 450 agencies that were looking at the flock data. Their defense was, oh, we're sorry, you're right. It was only supposed to be 80 agencies. It's not like there's not like it's one guy sitting in the sheriff's office who's got, all right, look, man, no one's going to see this, but I'm going to see it. And if this guy, you know, Bobby, he was in front of his house, I'm going to go make sure he was the criminal. Great, we've got it. Let's go get him. Yeah. No. It is a massive surveillance tool. So to my law enforcement people, yes, I want to get bad guys. Yes, I want you to have tools to do that. But I also believe in freedom, the Constitution, the Fourth Amendment, and more importantly, that we have a right to move around this country without the government tracking us.
3: So what is this federal regulation that you're looking at or potential? Because are there any restrictions on this or just the use of these cameras right now?
4: So there are some restrictions, and there are certainly a lot of states that are taking action now in response. I'm assuming that in the middle of all this, we're going to end up in a sweeter spot where it's like, look, you know, some of this technology is going to exist, can exist, but there are going to have to be a lot of protections and safeguards around it. You know, but there's been a lot of reaction to say, hey, maybe we should just straight up ban that you can even do this. Look, I think you're not going to stop cameras from existing on the front of a, you know, apartment building, a hotel or business. But the question is how can that data be collected, assessed, and used?
3: Yeah, and, it's the use of the data and the access of the data by the government agencies that ends up being the real sticking point. Chip, right, we only got a minute left here, Congressman Roy. Can you give us some insight into this race for Senate in Texas? You know, on statewide, Ken Paxton's won a few times Attorney General, but this Tallarico guy seems to hang in there. Are Texans really going to turn to James Tallarico?
4: So right now, the race is a lot closer than it should be or that anyone wants it to be. And people need to know that, right? You got to speak truth. Do I think that Ken Paxton will win? Yes. Do I think that Texans will elect Republicans across the ballot statewide in Texas? Yes. But I will tell you that there are numerous statewide polls and several of the statewide races that either have our candidates down or have our candidates well within the margins. Now, again, I think some of those polls are skewed. They don't necessarily poll the right number of people and all of that. And we've seen this before. We also have now tens of millions of dollars coming in, including, by the way, the Senate Leadership Fund, in order to try to get this all across the finish line. So look, I think it'll be okay in the end. But I'm telling you, if you're listening to this, you should pay attention. It's still very close. And Republicans have got to finish strong here. American people are frustrated. They're frustrated about gas prices. They're frustrated about a little bit about AI and data centers. They're frustrated about, you know, we're in a world war and how long are we going to be at war? You know, they want us to do what we said we would do, secure our border, get the jobs and going back again. And we've done a lot of that. But they want us also to get prices down so they can afford how to live. The Republicans have got to demonstrate that we're going to finish the job, that we've done a lot, We're proud of what we've done. We cut spending significantly in many ways, held spending flat in many ways, secured the border, you know, rebuilding our military. But yeah, we've got a lot more work to do to undo the damage of Biden and decades of grift in this godforsaken town of Washington. But we got
3: Congressman Chip Roy. Good to have you back in our godforsaken town. Hopefully you won't have to be here much longer. You can go go back for a while. Always good to talk to you, though. Don't be a stranger. All right, more to come here. Keep it right where it is on O'Connor and Company.
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3: 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Ferris Bueller in no way endorses this product because Ferris Bueller is a fictional character. Thank you for your attention to this matter. Turn our sights now to the Smithsonian Institution. We've been telling you quite a bit about the moral rot and the rewriting of history that has happened at the hands of the leadership of the Smithsonian. Basically, as my friend and colleague Dennis Prager would say, the people at the Smithsonian like to take a proctologist's view of America, if you see what I mean. Well, Lonnie Bunch III, head of the Smithsonian Institution, has announced that he will retire at the end of this year. That's 7 years as the Secretary of Smithsonian, nearly four decades of work with the institution. The 73-year-old became secretary in 2019, first black person to lead the Smithsonian. Before that, he was the founding director of the National Museum of African American History and Culture. You know, the museum that refused to acknowledge Clarence Thomas when it first opened because he's not the right kind of black American. He insists that this has nothing to do with the Trump administration's criticism over how America's history should be presented in the nation's museums. But I wouldn't be surprised if there was a connection. And if so, good. People who distort our history and utilize these institutions that are meant to celebrate America and turn it into criticism of America, they shouldn't be in those positions of power. Go work somewhere else, but don't use my tax dollars to drag down my country. Is that so much to ask? And right when you thought the Trump administration actually was making inroads along with allies in Congress like Brandon Gill and other sharp-eyed conservatives, just when you thought they were actually turning the corner and changing the narrative at Smithsonian, we get a report like this one from Fox News. Apparently up in New York, Manhattan, apparently there's a Smithsonian Museum in Manhattan. They're presenting an account of what is known as the Sullivan Expedition. This was in 1779 during the Revolutionary War, and it involved Iroquois tribes, Native American, American Indian tribes, who had allied with the British Redcoats and were killing and destroying American towns in the colony of New York. So George Washington, leading the Continental Army, ordered that towns, camps, an Indian reservation, well, they weren't reservations, but Indian towns would be destroyed. These were settlements of American Indians in the Wyoming Valley and the Cherry Valley, and he ordered that we retaliate against the offensive attacks that these Indians performed against the American troops and American villages. Well, the Smithsonian in Manhattan is calling George Washington a town destroyer. There's no context as to what ordered the Sullivan raids. There's only a description of the 40 Indian towns. There's no mention of the raids that preceded the campaign. And by the way, the museum also offers educational materials describing the American War for Independence as a disruptive and dangerous project, with a prominently displayed book criticizing Americans' cult-like dedication to the Constitution. That's the Smithsonian in Manhattan. And when they're not distorting American history and talking down what this country stands for and stood for and was founded on, the Smithsonian is polluting your eyes and your brain with horrendous, ugly art. In front of the Smithsonian Museum for American History, there is a giant piece of modern art that looks like a piece of aluminum that has been distorted into a crescent moon. It means nothing. It stands for nothing. It says nothing. It inspires nothing. And I could see it in front of Air and Space Museum because it sort of looks like futuristic space travel, like the tracing of an orbit of a satellite. I had to ask, wait, what museum is this thing in front of? American History. That thing is supposed to represent American history? So, no, President Trump is now ordering the Smithsonian to remove that thing and put up a 30-foot colossus statue of George Washington. a triumphant George Washington pointing westward to the future for American expansion and celebrating American independence. It seems like a natural. It seems like a no-brainer. So, of course, people with no brain are fighting this. They want to keep the uninspiring hunk of metal that's sitting on a plinth rather than having George Washington actually inspire people who are coming to the Museum of American History. These fights continue on a regular basis every single day in this country. And by the way, President Trump gets it, and he's willing to engage in those fights, and it's about time. I'm grateful for it. I hope you are, too. I don't want to tell you about our friends over at Byrna. 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

0: Breaking news this hour at Town Hall. I'm Bob Agnew in Washington. FBI Director Kash Patel returned to Capitol Hill today for an oversight hearing before the Senate Judiciary Committee. He told the panel the Bureau is fulfilling its key mission, keeping Americans safe.
1: This has been the most prolific run of crime reduction in the United States history with the help of our great partners since the beginning of the Trump administration. Here are a few numbers, and behind these stats are lives saved across the country. The FBI has arrested 54,000 violent criminals. That's up 90% from the 18-month-year period prior to that. That's making America safe.
0: Senator Mitch McConnell returning to Capitol Hill today after a long stay in the hospital. More on that from correspondent Laura Winters.
2: After a three-month absence, Kentucky Senator Republican Mitch McConnell back in the Senate, arriving in a wheelchair and ready to vote. In a very weak voice, McConnell telling reporters, "I'm glad to see you. Time to get back to work. I'm here to work on a farm bill that's important to my state." McConnell is 84 years old and retiring in January. Laura Winters reporting.
0: Newly declassified footage shows a dramatic rescue of two U.S. airmen who were downed in Iran. We get more from correspondent Bernie Bennett.
3: The footage shows the rescue of two airmen after their F-15E Strike Eagle fighter was shot down over Iran in April. The airmen were rescued nearly 2 days apart during massive U.S. military missions involving numerous aircraft operations. The pilot, referred to as Alpha for security purposes, was rescued during a daylight mission involving 21 aircraft 8 hours after he ejected from the downed plane.
0: That is Bernie Bennett reporting. Treasury yields continue their climb. The key 10-year note reached levels last seen before the financial crisis of 2008. And when the 10-year Treasury yields are that high, it tends to have an impact on other types of rates, including mortgages, business borrowing costs, car loans, and government borrowing costs. More from townhall.com.
4: 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Here's the kicker. 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Here's what Bankrate reported just this month. 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
7: 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I'm Dr. Catherine Albrecht, back with a bit of naval history after this.
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7: Three American aircraft carriers near the island of Samar narrowly escaped destruction in 1944. A fleet of massive Japanese battleships had snuck past American defenses to attack the carriers, but the tiny USS Samuel B. Roberts, one of the smallest ships in the U.S. Navy, heroically distracted the enemy long enough for the U.S. carriers to escape. 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The final resting place of the Samuel B. Roberts is 4 miles under the Philippine Sea, making it the deepest shipwreck ever found. 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
10: From the KTOX Route 66 Broadband Weather Center, I'm Roger Storm. Right now here in Needles, it's sunny and 85 degrees with a high near 102 today. Tomorrow stays sunny with a high near 100 and an overnight low near 76. Up in Bullhead, it's 86 and sunny, climbing to around 100 today. Over in Fort Mojave, 85 and sunny with a high near 101. KTOX 1340 and 92.9 has news and weather at the top of every hour.
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15: The Alex Marlow Show. I'm glad you're here. We got a lot to do today. A lot of fun stuff. Got some good variety for you today. Plus some scary stuff, as always. It's one of the darker shows in all of radio. We've got some evidence that Mitch McConnell is alive and actually exists and might be spacing out a little bit, but certainly is breathing. I won't say he's on his own 2 feet. I won't say that, but he is around. And we will talk a little bit about him, what he's up to, and what that means for our Congress. That's coming up later in the broadcast as well. I mentioned yesterday I'm going to get into some of the people that Roy Cooper, the Democrat running in North Carolina, has freed. He pardoned all sorts of different people, and his reluctance to prosecute crime has meant that more prisoners were released, and there's some really bad people. I'll give you a rundown of some of those. I've got an unbelievable Talafrico clip. And I've got Gavin Newsom fishing with Jake Tapper. All that's coming in the show. But we'll start with a little bit of AI because that is the number one topic of conversation right now, with a lot of this discussion that, as I mentioned on the show yesterday, is sort of a hoax. It is where the top AI giants, really sort of a duopoly with OpenAI as well as the Anthropic, which is run by a guy named Dario Amodei, who's kind of a scary figure. He's the guy who would allow for a Department of War to use some of his technology so long as they had a veto power, where essentially they could tell generals exactly what they can do with the Anthropic technology, meaning you can use our AI, but you can only use it if we get to have a kill switch. So if we don't like what you guys are doing, then you guys can't, then we can override the commander-in-chief of the U.S. military. Crazy stuff, obvious God complex stuff that's going on. But they're the ones who are saying that, whoa, now it's time to hold your horses, slow down the progress of AI. And this should make all of you scratch your head, because even though AI is moving very quickly and there is a lot of negative stuff with rapid adaptation of AI that's going to happen, and a lot of people are deeply concerned about widespread surveillance state, lack of accountability, the very noisy and odd data centers that are popping up all throughout the country, all that stuff are legitimate negative things and deserve to be discussed, and there deserves to be a public airing of all this stuff. Why would the two people or the two companies that are sort of leading this duopoly all of a sudden decide now is the time to put the brakes on? And what's more curious about it is, why on earth can't these guys just do it on their own? If they want to pace themselves, then why can't they just start pacing themselves? Why do they have to make some sort of big public proclamation? The reason why is because they're trying to achieve the moral high ground. They're trying to get it so that the Democrats win in the midterms. That's what this is about. These are people who are left of center people, who are liberal people, whose companies are staffed by Obama and Biden staffers, former people who are part of the Democrat apparatus. And them doing this public proclamation is meant to draw a contrast between what they see as the Donald Trump administration, which has been very, very negative on any sort of regulation of AI. Now, should there be some? Yes. But what does that end up looking like in the end? We've tried this stuff before where we start having global governance, various tribunals, all sorts of different things that we've done that are models that are largely failed. We start trying to bring in the international community to reduce sovereignty of American businesses. This is just something that has gone very, very poorly in the past and will continue to go poorly. And so what are the proposals? What's actually out there? Well, the point is, if the Democrats can go out there and say that, well, there's not enough AI regulation, and if they can resist the temptation to put out any sort of a hard and fast proposal, then now they've got a new election issue that they can run on, which is simply that the Republicans are incompetent to deal with this stuff, and they're letting the trains run off the tracks, and all of you are the normal people are going to be victimized here. And it's an incredibly clever platform because you see things like the public's reaction to AI, incredibly negative. I played that cut of Harry Enten on CNN yesterday suggesting the president's approval rating is underwater 60% or 60 points with independents in every single section, cross-section of the public. No one likes how the president's handling AI. And they also believe that data centers are bad. That's an 80-20 issue. People don't like the data centers. And, you know, there's plenty of reason not to like them. There's plenty of reason to not be quite as much of a doomer. But just note that the people who are putting out the doomerism are the exact people who are standing to benefit from the Democrats winning in the midterms. And all this is designed to push that forward. And so what we're seeing here now is that there has been some pushback, and it's coming from none other than Jensen Huang. Jensen Huang is the CEO of NVIDIA, which is the biggest company on earth or the most valuable company on earth, who has essentially a monopoly on part of what we call the AI stack. This is if you spend time in Silicon Valley. I don't spend a ton, but I spend a little bit. They talk about the AI stack, which is the five or six different layers of AI that are used in basic computations. And it is, they have these GPUs, which are the actual physical units that are necessary for AI. And they have basically a monopoly on that. So they're basically a one-stop shop for a certain part of the stack. And so they're the kingmakers, and they're the ones who can kind of call whatever shots they want. And Jensen Huang, I don't see him as a necessarily MAGA aligned guy, but is certainly MAGA curious, does get along with a lot of people in the administration. I think Trump has got some admiration for him. I got to interact with him briefly in Silicon Valley, and not someone who's hostile towards MAGA, I don't think. Though he is a guy who's dealing with China, but he is selling his third-rate chips to China, which is very interesting. So he's got all these different chips. The names you may have heard that are the biggest ones are the Vera Rubin chips and the Blackwell chips. Those are the sort of Ferrari chips. He doesn't sell those to China. He sells these things called the H200s, which are kind of like the Toyota of chips, which is they're fine, they're good. And he does sell them to China. He wants to sell them to China, make money from China. But he's not giving them their elite chips, which I think is a very clever compromise. And it is one of these things where he is now pushing all of a sudden for lack of regulation and AI, which is noteworthy because this is the president's position. So the guy with the biggest AI company is now in line with Donald Trump and Donald Trump's administration on that we're not going to have all sorts of different regulation. And so do we need some regulation? Yeah, of course, we're going to need something. There's going to be something that's going to have be some sort of a guardrail. But it's quite noteworthy, the public show that these companies that are aligned with more Democrat politics are saying that we need to start having more regulation, and we're going to voluntarily, we're not going to do it ourselves, we're just going to call for it and do some preening socially, which I think is very, very important. A lot of this comes down to this tension, as I noted yesterday, between open weights and closed weights. So open weights are these open models, which would basically be that normal people have the option of having super elite AI versus closed weight models, which is where only the elites control the AI. And this is where a lot of the tension is with the public, is that the people who are now calling for the regulations are the ones who benefit from a system where open weight companies will dominate. And that's where the regulation comes in. This is another one of the tricks that's out there that's important to understand, is that the closed models, Dario Amodei's Anthropic, Sam Altman's OpenAI, these are models where they are the dominant people because It's not going to be an open thing where the public is going to have access to it at the level that they will. So what's going to happen is that if there's regulation, if there's compliance, all of the smaller firms are going to have a much harder time meeting those compliance requirements. Think of it like banks. Think of it like Wall Street. It's a, the compliance departments of the big banks are huge. And if you want to be an upstart, you're going to have to hang to a level where you're going to have incredible expenditures, incredible amounts of money, incredible amounts of time and resources going to be dedicated towards meeting those regulatory requirements. And that really does favor the established brands that are already huge. And so the open models are going to suffer with the more regulation, and that's why the bigger companies are calling for it now. So they want the a sort of too big to fail infrastructure for AI. That's what's being called for here. And so if you think they're just being altruistic, no, absolutely not. That's not the point. They're trying to make it so that only the biggest AI companies can succeed. And Jensen, because he's so big, and NVIDIA is saying, wait a minute, I see what's going on here. You guys want to slow down, you do it yourself. We're going full steam ahead, and we think that's the best policy for America winning and America dominating in the space. That's what President Trump sees. So there's a lot more nuance here that I'm not going to be able to get through all of it every show. We could talk about nothing, we could talk about nothing else and cover all the stuff. But just note that there is a big game being played, and it's very election-focused. I'll tell you one thing, with all the economic chaos that's going on right now, oil spiking, I'll come back to that right now. 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

this is it. This is the whole enchilada. This is what the battle that you're witnessing with all the AI discussion is taking place right now, is that Dario Amodei of Anthropic, Sam Altman of OpenAI, they need to have highly restricted or closed weight AI be the dominant force. They don't want open weights because this allows for a lot more competition to enter the marketplace. It also allows for normal people, not the elites with God complexes, to have more control over what the world is going to look like, what the future is going to look like once the AI revolution takes course. And this is in huge opposition from guys like Donald Trump and Jensen Huang, who runs NVIDIA, because NVIDIA, first of all, they're selling chips to everyone. So they just want it to be game on. They want as little regulation as possible because they're selling chips. They want to sell chips. They don't care who they're selling the chips to. They're going to sell the chips, and they've got that monopoly in the types of chips that they make. So they're ready to run wild, and they want to see an explosion. Donald Trump wants to seize the AI revolution as an opportunity for massive growth in the U.S. economy. And he does not want to miss this shot. And I know that there is a lot of negatives that come with it. There are some things about AI that are, I think, objectively going to be a struggle. There's going to be problems. There's clear negatives that are going to be associated with this. And there are things that we're going to discuss on this show and elsewhere that there is going to be huge opportunity for sowing disinformation, for censorship, for deep fakes. It's going to be all sorts of different harassment. There's going to be all sorts of different social contagions like AI girlfriends and boyfriends, which is already taking place. I had a big podcast on that with them and Joe Morris. So all that negative stuff aside, this is still the opportunity of our era in terms of massive economic explosion. And Trump does not want to, not only does not want to get in the way of that, he wants to encourage it. He wants that to explode and to grow. And just know that a lot of the people who are saying put the brakes on are very self-interested. And that's why they're freaked out right now. And that's why they're ratcheting up the AI doomerism, is because they feel like they're in such a dominant market position that they just want everyone negative on this so that they can be left alone. And so they can have, you know, there's a duopoly situation, and those two companies are content to just be unchallenged and to be able to develop without any sort of new competition entering the market. All this is going to benefit Democrats who tend to run those two companies, which is Anthropic and OpenAI. So that's it in a nutshell. I think that's what we have to understand, and that's what the heart of the matter is. And that tension is be interesting to see how this plays out. It's going to be very interesting to see how all this plays out. And we're going to see Barack Obama now be the leader of the Democrats' call to focus on artificial intelligence. And he really does have global governance in the back of his mind. And he's already going to get a lot of very generic and general support because, again, them committing to any sort of a solution might test badly. It might poll badly. If the Democrats put forward some sort of solutions that are unpopular, then it could be worse than putting out no solution. But that's why I noted yesterday on the show, and it's important to note this, that they've dusted off Obama, they've trotted him out, they've dragged him out, and he's going to be the leader in this run-up to the midterm elections, pushing for AI policy to be the center of the Democrats' agenda. And Minority Leader Hakeem Jeffries is out there saying that we need to have a framework for a very public conversation. I like this because it is as generic as possible. He's literally saying nothing. And that's where we're at. And this is where I always recommend everyone take a look at Wynton Hall's Code Red, because it is going to be give you this backbone of understanding to take on some of these pretty complex topics. So we got John Ossoff is out there calling for inspectors and frontier AI labs and needs the president to lead the world towards an AI treaty. Like, we're not going to want global governance. That's the whole thing. I was noticing this because there is a story in the EU. There's something called the EU Kids Act, which is going to require age verification for new accounts on social media, video sharing sites, online games, AI chatbots. And in general, I like the principle behind it. It's a 16-point, it's similar to Australia's 16-point social media plan where they're trying to get teens off of it, which by and large, I appreciate the sentiment, is that I think social media has been very toxic for adults, and I think it's been even more toxic for children, particularly young girls. This has been well documented, well studied. There's almost no refutation to this. But then the question is, who watches the watchdogs? Who's actually in charge of this? Who's enforcing this matter? And it's going to be the same bureaucrats, the same unelected, anonymous people who want to control more of your lives, the same people with God complexes,
all of these things are going to come down to this essential fact, which is that whenever you expand global bureaucracy like this, it always means we're outsourcing our sovereignty. And even though I don't want children getting hooked, people under 16 in particular, on social media, I think it's toxic. And I want to do what we can to make sure that children are not getting hooked on those devices, becoming screenagers. Is it really for the bureaucrats in Europe to decide how to deal

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3: Arizona News Audio. More storms in the central and southern deserts Monday, with several swift water rescues reported in Tucson late Monday afternoon. Increasing chances for rain through midweek with falling temperatures statewide.
4: Going through the pop chances, both our area, Phoenix and eastwards, and in Flagstaff and Tucson's area, that seems to be the same pattern as well.
3: Alicia Ryan with the National Weather Service. A body discovered 10 miles downstream from Phantom Ranch in Grand Canyon National Park, where deadly flooding recently occurred. Investigators looking at security video that could lead them to the suspects who vandalized a statue of Charlie Kirk outside Turning Point USA headquarters in Phoenix. Sergeant Mercedes Fortune says it's clear the statue was targeted.
5: We know that this was something that was just put up, I think, within a couple of days of the anniversary of the Charlie Kirk murder, and so we know that it was specifically for this incident.
3: Person suffers serious injuries after a collision between a vehicle and train in Maricopa. D-backs beat the Marlins. Jeff Scott, Arizona News Audio.
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0: So Sean picks all these interesting radio bumpers for the songs, and they don't appear in the podcast, so I can't comment on them. Like, he was playing Tears for Fears, Everyone Wants to Rule the World. Everybody wants to rule the world. And that's a good one. That's a good, that gets some spins in the Marlowe house. We're at Tears for Fears house. But, of course, the reference is with all these AI CEOs who think that they can control the world. They can control you, control your information, shape the minds of your children. And they want to do it with them, in not with no checks, but they are the ones who decide on what the checks are. And I find that to be very interesting and relevant. But we're going to move on. I'm going to talk about the Middle East still is the other biggest story today. Big attacks overnight coming from the Iranian Houthis, targeting both Saudi Arabia and UAE targets. And the Saudis kind of abandoned their Emirati allies. Which, again, I noted this on yesterday's show. They do not have strong militaries out there, and a lot of them are really dependent on just people working together in terms of economics so that they don't give each other too hard of a time. But the Houthis took advantage of an opportunity, and there's even reports that they were attacking Mecca, or maybe the Saudis were lying about that to try to get some international attention and some sympathy there. But all this has got markets in a jittery spot, and this comes ahead of a Federal Reserve meeting, which can take place tomorrow, where we're almost certainly going to get an announcement of rate hikes. And that is something that the president will, I believe, will say is terrible. And then this will mean that Kevin Warsh, the Fed chairman, will look independent. And even though that he and President Trump agree on a lot of stuff, but that's my anticipation. So you can take that to the bank that that's likely what's going to happen tomorrow, is that we're going to see the rate hikes. Trump will complain, but a lot of it will be a bit of kabuki, just a little bit of kabuki, because we all know that's coming right now. So that's all ahead. All right. I want to do some politics. And one thing that I tease that I really want to mention is that we have some really compelling Senate races that are out there. And I want to spend some time breaking down some of them, and I'll take one or two at a time typically. So it doesn't seem like a laundry list. I'm really interested in what's happening in New Hampshire with the Sununu race. It really does feel like Republicans have a shot there. And I know that the analogy is often loosey with the football in New Hampshire with Republicans, that we think we're going to win and then we never do. But it just seems like Sununu's got a real shot up there. And if he wins, I think we're going to keep the Senate, which is just kind of amazing. And there's just not that many swing districts in the House, so that is going to also be up for grabs. So I just don't maintain the doomerism that so many people face. But one of the ones where the Republican is trailing is North Carolina with Michael Whatley, who's a terrific guy, but it's not a huge name ID. And he's going against Roy Cooper, the Democrat governor, who's been largely popular, but he's also famous for releasing all sorts of sexual predators from prison. And I don't think North Carolinians understand this, and they ought to. So we've compiled a list via Matt Mercer, who is a North Carolina resident and a writer for me at Breitbart News, of some of the prisoners released recently by Governor Cooper. These are just unbelievable stories. And just to give you a handful of them, and I can't get through probably all of them on the show, so I recommend you go to Breitbart.com, go to the Breitbart app, which is very popular. You guys love the app. But here's a guy, Joseph Iannarone. He was released in June 2021 after getting multiple convictions of sexual exploitation of a child. And he was arrested again in 2024 for second-degree exploitation of a minor involving child pornography. And this guy, Cooper, released him, a guy who's a child predator, child sex predator. So isn't that enough? Isn't that disqualifying enough? Like, I couldn't sleep at night if that happened one time in my watch. And this guy is, if you have that predilection for children, you'd be locked away from society forever. It doesn't get cured. Jason Cuthbertson was released in March 2021 after a history that included indecent liberties with a child, and was arrested months later on new child porn charges. So this is the pattern. Jimmy Spate had convictions in multiple counts of indecent liberties with a minor and a statutory rape involving a 14-year-old. About a month after his March 2021 release, he was charged in a fatal shooting. That's three disqualifications from my vantage point for Cooper, in my opinion. Jerry Tuttle, released in April 2021 after an incident involving a 7-year-old boy, and then was arrested repeatedly for parole violations ever since. Also, someone named Arthur Wilson, who is serving a first-degree murder charge, released in 2021, later arrested for a level 4 DWI. Do you see what what we did here? Is we're not just taking people who are released. We're talking about people who are released for the worst crimes imaginable. and then were rearrested. Christopher Ballantyne, indecent liberties with a 12-year-old girl, and allegedly plied her with alcohol, showed her pornography, and then raped her. Shannon McClintock is serving a life sentence from a first-degree rape tied to the sexual assault of an 18-year-old woman at knife point, and he got released by Cooper, 2021. So it's a clear choice, and I just hope North Carolinians get the picture that this is what Democrats stand for. They are against law enforcement. They are the anti-law enforcement party. This is where all their money is. If you want an explanation of a guy like Cooper, who seems like a normal guy, and why he could do this, he can do this specifically because that is where the money comes from. You don't get funded for your campaigns unless you have a willingness to be able to turn a blind eye towards crime. This is a soft on crime party. This is their identity. Troubling. I think of these segments because I think about, you know, Mrs. Dr. Marlowe, who's one of my ideal audience members. When I picture a ideal audience member, is someone who's very intelligent and civically engaged, but does not have a ton of time for the news. And I think about these segments, like she couldn't listen to a segment like that. Like, they got a guy whose governor is releasing all these child sex predators, and we could put him in the Senate. These are the stakes, and that's why if any of you who are a little upset about some of the AI stuff, or maybe you wish your gas prices were lower, I certainly did. I filled up Mrs. Dr. Marlowe's car yesterday. I'm shocked at the gas prices. It's not a great thing that we couldn't solve that. But come on. We're talking about people who want to just release all the rapists out of the prisons? All the child sex pests? Not to mention that you got a guy named James Talafrico, who has off the tip of his tongue the name of his favorite drag queen. This is from yesterday. Play cut 16, please, guys.
1: Sorry, Brooklyn. I was there when you defended the drags. Who's your favorite drag queen in Texas?
2: Oh, my gosh. Probably Alyssa Edwards.
1: Alyssa Edwards? Yes. I love Mikey Mays. Thank you so much.
0: Thank you. So he immediately knows the name of his favorite drag queen. I just can't. This is what is currency in the Democrat Party now. They love this stuff. So many bad things will happen if they win. One of the things that Peter Schweitzer, my colleague at Breitbart, has done immeasurably good reporting on in recent days is that there is a plot by the Chinese to infiltrate America via surrogacy, where they will pay for babies to be born in America. They will be raised in China, inculcated with Chinese values. And then they will come back to America when they're adults, and they will be able to instill some of those values in America. And they will also, via chain migration, be able to bring family members. CBS did a report on this. This is apparently from July, but they were promoting it this week. So it got a new set of a new round of attention. This is cut 7, please, guys.
3: We're about to meet up with a surrogate who is currently pregnant with a baby for a Chinese billionaire. He allegedly has at least 100 children via surrogate.
4: And we actually broke that news to her. She was shocked to find out that she may be having a baby that becomes one of dozens of children.
5: I feel blindsided. I feel misled.
3: Now, he also just this week posted on Weibo a photo of all of these children. And he doesn't seem to be denying these allegations that he may have at least 100 kids. In fact, in a statement, he said that having more children brings more blessings, and that he is striving for the development of the Chinese nation.
5: He feels like he's like creating an army. That's crazy.
0: I don't even know what to say. I mean, is this thing on? What more can be said? The Chinese are buying 100 babies at a time, and American surrogate moms don't know that that's what they're participating in. And I don't know how these women are so ignorant if they're doing this, if they're part of this process. But people need to make money, and I bet you get paid a fortune to be able to carry these babies. And I don't think they want to do it, but I think these people are desperate. They need money. And this is what's happening. This is the process. That's why we got to keep getting the word out. That's the best thing we can do, is keep getting the word out. Tim Burchett, who's one of the more interesting congresspeople, more plain spoken, commented on this exact thing. Cut 10, please, guys.
2: They're very much focusing on control, and the way they do that is control this great country. And this is the way they'll do it. You'll start seeing these kids. You know, we saw it with the pregnancy industry, where they come in and have the babies here, and all of a sudden they're American citizens. They're going to be enrolled in our colleges and universities. They can all go home and then come back as American citizens with all full rights. And you won't think anything of it until it's your kid or it's you that loses that spot in college or that job. And this is the way they're going to infiltrate. It's a long-term plan. But when you're cranking out 100 kids, one guy, you got to wonder, too, are there a lot more doing this, which I assume there are.
0: What a it's a great summary, but it's just such a great point that I think about a lot after all that I do to try to raise the best kids possible. And then they're going to be competing with people who are trying to destroy our country and with families. And it's a look, you can't judge the children, but the parents, it's a big design. Remember, Michael Pillsbury wrote about this. This is the 100-year marathon that China is engaging in to beat America, to beat us in a nonviolent war. It's a 100-year process. So we cannot fall asleep on this thing. I was reminded that Ron DeSantis banned surrogacy from China in Florida in May. And that's very important. I got a cut of that, but I would need to play the cut. The point is that that's what the best governor in America is up to. And the worst governor in America is doing this with Jake Tapper. Can we play my Jake Tapper? I don't know what cut it is, but my Jake Tapper cut with Gavin Newsom, guys. The fly fishing, please. Can we share that one? It's coming up. It's coming up. I'll filibuster briefly. But it is, you're going to be watching it momentarily. Jake Tapper talk to Gavin Newsom. And I got to say that Gavin, okay, can we roll it?
6: Yeah, it's
7: a lot of Democrats.
6: 31 flavors. And
7: you're not even the only Californian.
6: No, right. Yeah.
7: You got Rokana.
6: Yeah.
7: Kamala.
6: Yeah. I don't know if she runs, but we'll see.
7: I know she's called around.
6: Yeah. But I wouldn't run if she ran.
7: If she runs, you will not?
6: Of course not. Why would I? I wouldn't do that to her. I wouldn't do it to me. Why would I wouldn't do that to you? I wouldn't waste everyone's time. Who needs that?
7: Okay, what do you mean?
0: That's good. So after the break, I'll break down the content. But before we get to the content, the most important thing to me here is that I can't believe they got Gavin Newsom and Jake Tapper out there fly fishing up to their waist in water. And then they had some camera crew that was out there to just film this farce. It's all so staged and performative. So awesome. Really enjoyable stuff. All right. But I'll tell you one thing that is real. And this is something that I do on a nearly daily basis because it helps me a lot. 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

0: back in business. Thanks to the guys, Greg Evan, Sean McConnell, Roger Wicker Jr., Rick Locke, Matt Zibel, Misty Callahan, John Cassio, Daniel West. I'll pitch in, do nice things. I'm kind of jealous of Scott today because there's a lot of fun stuff going on in the Senate. Cash Patel, Scott Bessin testifying. A lot of throwdowns. You even saw some bestiality talk. That's kind of a random one. That was, for some reason, on Cash's mind, for some reason. Talking about that, how you can't make it to the FBI if you're into that stuff. That sounds good. Sounds like a good move. I wonder what Tallarico's take would be on that, considering he has a favorite drag queen who's named Alyssa Edwards, who apparently described himself as a drag performer that works with children. So is that any surprise to you? So it's the we need to provide, though, a alternative, we on the right, to what the Tallarico's are all about. Do we have our cut of Mitch McConnell handy? Because I want to show you guys what our friend Cocaine Mitch has not done a lot of cocaine in a while. Like, can we play cut 11? Are we doing this on the screen? Can we share this one with the guys? Yeah, I'll talk over it. But McConnell just spacing out. Looks like he probably had a little magic mushroom in his tea. Look, we've got to provide a compelling alternative. I know McConnell's an incredible force of nature, and at least he was, and very powerful over time. But we gotta do something to provide people with something compelling. Breaking news, Supreme Court blocked a Postal Service regulation on mail-in ballots that would take effect. And this is something that President Trump wanted. Is an unsigned order appeared with a split 7-2 decision, with the two, of course, being Justice Thomas and Samuel Alito, the greatest defenders of conservatism that the country has at the moment. And the White House had a executive order in March that would require states to submit voter lists to the Postal Service so they could verify ballots before they deliver the ballots. And I think it's kind of awesome because, remember, in California, where I live, we proactively send out about 10% of the mail-in ballots to people who are not legally registered to vote. We intentionally give about 10% extra ballots out in the public that should not be legitimate. And we're supposed to trust that that's the best system. I hate that system. Trump has tried to correct it, and the Supreme Court has stopped it. So that's what they do. The Supreme Court constantly letting us down despite the overall conservative nature of it. Other breaking stuff, we got some new data and information on Thomas Crooks, the gunman who attempted to shoot President Trump, shot him in the ear. And it just sounds like a lot of bizarre stuff here, but was incredibly quiet, had no emotion. And that was the no close bond with family members, no interest in girls. That's the least shocking thing imaginable. But you can, if you care to dig into that, but he was spotted cleaning a gun just days earlier and was talking nonsensically. And this is the sort of thing where his father probably could have intervened based off of what we learned about this. His father was aware that he was going to the gun range a lot, was speaking nonsensically, was showing a lot of the lack of emotion. He used Bob Dole as a alias at some point. And he apparently was registered as a Republican, which was interesting. But I don't think that anyone like this is coherent in terms of any sort of, I don't think he had a coherent viewpoint other than he wanted to flex some power. So very disassociated from the normal society. And we've got to be able to highlight this stuff in our private lives. If you ever see anyone like this, you got to be able to raise this attention, raise this awareness. I haven't gotten to much Hassan Piker though. We've been watching him crash out online. Obviously can't handle the heat. There's so much. He did not anticipate that he'd be the face of the Democrat Party, and screaming and ranting to his computer. I'll try to get some cuts, but watching the Democrats try to continue to explain him away has been a real treat. This is a CNN person named Adi Cornish. Play cut 12, please, guys.
1: The footprint I think I'm processing is we're in the middle where we're concerned about AI cyber attacks. There's been some attacks by Iran on water. We have the 9/11 event itself, of which thousands of people died, and I want to honor them, but I can't because we want to talk about the Michigan Senate race. It's not that I don't think that people who are upset about Hassan Piker can't be upset. What I don't understand is 9/11 not so massive on its own that we don't need to...
0: Do you guys buy that argument that you can't honor the 9/11 dead because people want to talk about Hassan Piker? It just so happens that he's had on his feed 100 times, according to him, the guy who's running for Senate in Michigan, who's been nominated by the Democrats, who is says that terrorism is hurt people hurting people. And Hassan Piker himself, friends with the Democrat nominee for Senate in Michigan, believe the United States deserve 9/11 and is very open about that. So that's why we're talking about him. And I don't know if that's going to be an adequate explanation. And the crash out's coming. It's here. We got to run, though.
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6: Breaking news this hour at Town Hall. I'm Bob Agnew with Washington. NATO jets have downed a drone in Lithuanian airspace.
7: Lithuania's National Crisis Management Center says the drone was downed around 60 miles west of the country's capital Vilnius and near the Kaunas Reservoir. The incursion follows a speech by NATO Secretary General Mark Rutte on Monday, where he said that strikes close to NATO territory showed Russian President Vladimir Putin's desperation and also his desire to sow fear and terror. Rutte added such strikes would drive the transatlantic organization to increase its support for Kyiv. I'm Charles de Ledesma.
6: California Governor Democrat Gavin Newsom making some news about the 2028 presidential race as he goes fly fishing with a reporter.
8: Gavin Newsom telling CNN if former Vice President Kamala Harris decides to run for president, he will stay out of the race.
9: I wouldn't do that to her. I wouldn't do it to me. Why would I wouldn't do that to you? I wouldn't waste everyone's time. Who needs that?
8: Newsom asked about the 2028 presidential race during an interview with CNN's Jake Tapper as the two were standing in a lake while fly fishing in Montana. Laura Winters reporting.
6: For the first time ever, the U.S. has confirmed it has sent weapons into space.
10: Air Force Secretary Troy Meink says the U.S. has deployed weapons to space that are capable of defending the joint force against hostile action. He made the announcement at the Air and Space Cyber Conference in Maryland, but Meink did not say what the weapons were or how they work. In 2024, the U.S. said Russia was developing a new anti-satellite weapon that could be launched from space. At the time, the White House said the danger was not imminent. But the reports reflected long-standing worries about space threats from Russia and China. Marcela Sanchez, Washington.
6: On Wall Street, it's been slow going. Right now, the Dow Jones Industrial Average is down by 405 points. You'll find more of these stories at townhall.com.
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16: From the KTOX Route 66 Broadband Weather Center, I'm Jessica Ann. Good morning. It's sunny and 85 degrees here in Needles right now, headed for a high around 100 this afternoon. Tomorrow looks sunny again, with highs near 100 and overnight lows in the 70s. Up in Bullhead City, it's 86 and sunny. Oatman's at 82. And Fort Mojave is 85 under those same sunny skies. 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
20: He's back. Kentucky Senator Mitch McConnell returns to the Capitol and casts the deciding vote on a Trump judicial nominee. Which way did he go? We have details ahead. Will AM radio be preserved in new cars? Believe it or not, that fight comes to the House floor today. We'll track that, plus other important legislative news. And Eric Flores is running for Congress in Texas' 34th District, one of the most closely watched congressional campaigns in America. He stops by for a chat. All that and more, much more, on this Tuesday, September the 15th. I'm Scott Jennings, reporting for Salem, live from Washington, D.C. And oh, by the way, I'll see you over at CNN at 4 and 9 o'clock Eastern today. On this day, by the way, in 1916, for nearly 2 years, the armies of Europe had been trapped in the mud, fighting the Great War. Machine guns made crossing open ground nearly suicidal. Barbed wire stopped advancing soldiers in their tracks. And artillery could destroy almost everything, except for the stalemate. So behind closed doors, British engineers began building a secret weapon. It would move on continuous metal tracks, allowing it to crawl across shell craters, crush barbed wire, and carry soldiers through enemy fire. But a machine that large could not easily be hidden. Factories needed workers, parts had to be ordered, and the Germans could not be allowed to discover what Britain was building. So workers were given a cover story. They were told these enormous metal containers were intended to transport water. To preserve the deception, officials gave the project a deliberately ordinary code name. Then on September the 15th, 1916, 49 of these strange machines were assigned to join a British assault at the Battle of Flers-Courcelette. Many broke down, others became stuck in the mud. But the few that lumbered into no man's land presented German soldiers with something they'd never seen, an armored fortress moving toward them. The machines were slow, unreliable, and unbearably hot on the inside, but they could cross trenches, flatten the wire, and withstand ordinary rifle fire. The outcome of the battle was mixed, most regarded as a tactical victory for the Allies, but one that lacked a clear breakthrough. But these machines offered a glimpse of warfare's future. Soon, every major army would begin developing its own version. And the British military's secret code name never went away. Those machines, disguised as mobile water containers, would forever be known by that simple name, tanks. The tank, entering battle for the first time on this day, September the 15th, 1916. Speaking of a tank that's carried a lot of water for his party and his state over the last 42 years, Mitch McConnell of Kentucky returned to the United States Senate last night. He appeared in the Capitol, spoke to reporters, crushed 1,000 conspiracy theories, and then cast the deciding yes vote to advance Matthew Byrne, President Trump's nominee for a judgeship in the Southern District of Ohio. McConnell fell at his Capitol home in June. He spent several weeks in the hospital and then returned home for rehabilitation during the August recess. And ladies and gentlemen, I have breaking news today. The telephone is real. Apparently, two human beings can still speak without a camera crew, a live stream, or a notarized certificate of authenticity. Normally, a senator returning to work after a medical absence would not require a media correction, but this return settles one of the strangest and dumbest conspiracy theories of the summer. While Senator McConnell was hospitalized and recovering, I told people something very simple. I had spoken to him on the telephone, not through a medium, not with a Ouija board, not through a CIA satellite. He called me. We talked for nearly 20 minutes. We spoke again a few weeks later. I visited him in the hospital, and then I saw him at his home just this past Saturday night. He was following the news. He wanted to discuss Iran, Russia, Ukraine, the Senate business, the politics of the day. I reported on CNN that he was recovering at home, that he wanted to return when the Senate reconvened, and that he remained especially interested in the Farm Bill, national defense, and America's role in NATO. Those were the facts as I personally knew them. But facts were not exciting enough for certain bottom-feeding media outlets and pundits. They decided I must be lying. They demanded proof of life. They wanted me to FaceTime McConnell on live television, as though I were holding him hostage at some undisclosed location. Articles analyzed every syllable that I uttered. One headline claimed I'd been cornered. Another said I was fleeing questions. Still another investigated my phone call claims. Phone call claims? As though I would invent a conversation with one of the most consequential politicians of the last century, a man that I've known personally for the last 30 years. Some people convinced themselves McConnell was dead. Others imagined an elaborate conspiracy involving his family, doctors, staff, and apparently me to fool the country. Now think about that logically for a moment. If you were planning an enormous political cover-up, would you really make Scott Jennings the public face of the operation? I'm on television every night, surrounded by people whose principal hobby is trying to catch me saying something wrong. That's not operational security. Now, were people entitled to ask about McConnell's health or his ability to finish his term? Of course. He suffered a serious fall. He had pneumonia. He spent weeks in rehabilitation. And he's 84 years old. He still deals with the effects of childhood polio. As I said publicly, Kentuckians deserve clarity about whether he could return and perform his duties. And I don't think the public communications were particularly well handled by his operation. That was all fair game. But asking legitimate questions is one thing. Calling everyone who provides an answer a liar is something else. Last night, McConnell appeared before the cameras. He spoke to reporters. He returned to the Senate floor. And the first thing he did was help Donald Trump advance a highly qualified judicial nominee. Without McConnell, he wouldn't have passed last night. And what else did McConnell say that he wanted to work on this week? The Farm Bill? NATO? America standing with its friends against Russia. In other words, the exact subjects that I told the American people he'd been discussing with me on the phone. The most overqualified fact checker in America showed up last night. His name is Mitch McConnell, and his verdict was Scott Jennings, truth teller, hero Pinocchio's. Conspiracy theorists won't apologize, of course. The websites won't retract their sneering headlines. The people who accuse me of fabricating conversations should delete their posts before moving along to tomorrow's hoaxes. But I won't hold my breath. I did, however, save the receipts. So allow your humble reporter this brief moment of mature and dignified reflection. I told you so. I told you I'd spoken to him. I told you he was following the news. I told you he intended to finish his term. I told you he was working to get back to the Senate in September. And on September the 14th, in fact, there he was. So to the conspiracy theorists, the haters, and the self-appointed telephone inspectors of the Internet, take the loss, wallow in your shame, and live with the fact that everyone now knows exactly who and what you are. And for you, dear listeners of this show, I suppose we prove something once again. As usual, I'm about the only person who knows what the heck is going on around here. Other news today, the fight to keep AM radio in America's cars is heading to the House floor. House Majority Leader Steve Scalise bringing up the bipartisan AM Radio for Every Vehicle Act up for a vote. The bill would require automakers to include easy access to AM radio in every new passenger vehicle at no additional cost. Supporters say AM radio remains a critical public safety lifeline When natural disasters strike, Scalise, in fact, points to his own experiences during Hurricane Katrina, when AM radio was one of the few ways Louisiana residents could get emergency information. The bill has 300 House co-sponsors. 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And if you haven't, call your congressmen and senators. 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It's about one more walk, one more adventure with your best friend. We'll have more news after this. It's Scott Jennings on Salem, telling you the truth right after this.
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20: All right, Tuesday, September the 15th. A lot of news going on Capitol Hill. Congress is back in session. A lot of things are popping, including a hearing of the House Judiciary Committee today. And I bring this story up because it's connected to an immigration story we have yesterday. So let's get to today's news. A New York sheriff was called in to testify about Governor Kathy Hochul's sanctuary policies in the state of New York, and he revealed what law enforcement is forced to do in New York when ICE simply asks for help in capturing criminal illegal aliens. Friend of the show, the chairman of the committee is Jim Jordan, congressman from Ohio. The sheriff who is speaking here is Broome County Sheriff Fred Akshar. I want you to listen to this exchange between Jordan and Akshar. Cut number 8.
5: Let's say you got an illegal migrant who's been charged with another crime, who's in your jail, or I think you said you had a 600-person jail that you oversee, who's in your jail, and then is going to be released on some kind of bail or whatever. And ICE notifies you, sends a detainer. In New York, what do you have to do?
7: Let him out the back door.
5: Let him out the back door. You can't turn him over to the federal government, even though he's here illegally and committed, potentially committed another, been charged with another crime.
7: Thanks to Governor Hochul and local cops, local crimes.
5: You got to let him go.
7: Yes.
20: Let them out the back door. That is a sheriff in New York testifying before Congress as to what he has to do if a violent illegal alien comes into his jail. Because he serves in the state of New York, and because the governor is Kathy Hochul, and because New York is a sanctuary state, this sheriff telling Congress today, I have to let them out the back door. Now, Democrats all the time are telling us, oh, we don't oppose all deportations, but we really ought to focus on those that are violent, on those that present real danger, not the ones that Trump is going after. That's what they say. But what do Democrats do? Kathy Hochul says, you got to let them all out the back door. Just ask this sheriff. Yesterday, we brought you the story of Kathy Hochul literally giving executive clemency to a violent, illegal migrant so that he could get out of deportation proceedings. So in New York, they'll give you lip service on immigration. But Kathy Hochul may be working harder than any Democrat in America to keep illegal, violent aliens in New York, in the United States, in your neighborhood, in your community, putting you and your family at risk. On top of that, we also learned yesterday that New York City Mayor Mamdani and a bunch of other Democrats around the country are suing the federal government over the Trump rule that, hey, if you're an illegal alien, or you're an immigrant of any kind and you're coming here and you're going to get on welfare, we're not going to allow it. We're not going to let you come here and immediately get on the public dole. For that, they're getting sued by Mamdani and the Democrats. Now, this sounds like common sense to me, that you wouldn't want to have a bunch of immigrant populations coming here and immediately getting on welfare. But all of these things work together. You have Democrats like Kathy Hochul saying, let's keep all aliens, let's keep all immigrants, illegal or otherwise, in the United States, even if they're violent. And you have Zoran Mamdani and a bunch of other mayors and Democratic officials saying, let's keep all aliens, all immigrants, illegal or otherwise, here, even if they are getting on welfare and becoming a burden to the U.S. taxpayer. This is everything you need to know about the Democrat immigration agenda. Illegal aliens who are violent, you get to stay. In fact, they say let them out the back door of the jail. Come here and you need to be on welfare, you get to stay. And the American people will pick up the tab. That is the Democratic position. Not rhetoric, that's their position, because all you have to do is analyze their actions. One more news story for you. Down in Texas, Democrat James Tallarico, the Senate candidate down there, every single day we get the latest weirdo phrase from Tallarico. He got asked, who is your favorite drag queen? And I want you to hear this interaction. Cut five.
6: This is Tallarico. So nice to meet you. Sorry, I broke my hand. I was there when you defended the drags. Who's your favorite drag queen in Texas?
8: Oh my gosh, probably Alyssa Edwards.
6: Alyssa Edwards? Yes. I love Mikey Mays. Thank you so much. Thank you.
20: Me, and probably if anyone asked you, who's your favorite drag queen? If somebody offered you $10 million to name any drag queen, could you do it? I couldn't. I have no idea. Most of you don't. But Tallarico, who wants to represent Texas in the Senate, he knows more about who his favorite drag queen is than maybe what his favorite pie is or his favorite football team. Who in the world keeps an answer to that question in their back pocket? So strange. More news after this. Come back. It's Scott on Salem.
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2: Arizona News Audio. More storms in the central and southern deserts Monday with several swift water rescues reported in Tucson late Monday afternoon. Increasing chances for rain through midweek with falling temperatures statewide.
3: Just going through the pop chances, both our area, Phoenix and eastwards, and in Flagstaff and Tucson's area, that seems to be the same pattern as well.
2: Alicia Ryan with the National Weather Service. A body discovered 10 miles downstream from Phantom Ranch in Grand Canyon National Park, where deadly flooding recently occurred. Investigators looking at security video that could lead them to the suspects who vandalized a statue of Charlie Kirk outside Turning Point USA headquarters in Phoenix. Sergeant Mercedes Fortune says it's clear the statue was targeted.
4: We know that this was something that was just put up, I think, within a couple of days of the anniversary of the Charlie Kirk murder, and so we know that it was specifically for this incident.
2: Person suffers serious injuries after a collision between a vehicle and train in Maricopa. D-backs beat the Marlins. Jeff Scott, Arizona News Audio.
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0: September the 15th. Scott Jennings here. Common Sense for the American People, tracking all the most important political news in these great United States. We zoom down to Texas, where Eric Flores is a former federal prosecutor and Army infantry officer who took on cartels in the courtroom and served along the southern border. He is now the Republican nominee fighting to flip Texas' 34th congressional district. Let's hear what the Flores campaign is telling the people there in South Texas. Hit cut number four.
1: Please welcome the Republican nominee for the 34th congressional district of the state of Texas, Eric Flores.
2: I've worn the uniform. I've prosecuted the criminals. I've stood the watch on the southern border. We can secure our border when we have leaders with the courage to do it. So let's secure the border. Let's stand behind our Border Patrol agents, crush the cartels, and most importantly, protect our families. And I'm ready to take that same fight to Congress for Texas 34. Let's flip South Texas red. God bless Texas.
0: That language, that speech, was on the floor of the Republican midterm convention that was in Dallas just the other day. I was there. I can personally attest. Eric Flores had the convention on its feet, and Eric joins us live now on the Scott Jennings Show. Welcome in, Eric.
3: Scott, thanks for having us on this afternoon.
0: Yeah, it was good to see your speech down there in Dallas. The Republicans were excited about your campaign. You're challenging a Democrat incumbent named Vicente Gonzalez. Make the case. Why is it time to throw out Gonzalez and install Flores?
3: Well, we got a far-left Democrat. He's been there 10 years nearly. I call him a glorified piece of furniture, not passed a single piece of substantive legislation. He's voting 80 to 85% of the time with AOC and Ilhan Omar. He calls himself the right kind of Democrat. There's no such thing. He's the wrong type of Democrat, and he's certainly wrong currently for South Texas. Completely out of touch with South Texas constituents, you know, as you know, shown by his voting record time and time again, just pushing this woke agenda.
0: I assume you all are debating the economy and what to do about it down there in South Texas. Let's hear a little bit of what Vicente Gonzalez says. At one time, he was out touting the Biden economic recovery. Let's hear a little bit of that in cut number two.
4: We've been able to put shots in arms, monies in pockets, keep businesses open, get kids back to school, and get our economy wide open again. Our unemployment levels are at pre-pandemic lows. Our the oil and gas, I know everybody was talking about oil and gas, but in the last election, gas is over $75 a barrel, and Texas is thriving again.
0: So that was back when Joe Biden was the president, and Gonzalez couldn't have been happier about it. What do you think about that, Eric?
3: Well, again, just shows his incompetence and how out of touch he is with policy, and especially South Texas. I mean, why didn't he mention that inflation was 9.1%? Why didn't he mention, you know, the unemployment or the lack there of jobs that the Biden administration had added? Or let's just even take it, you know, even further. The just outrageous spending, trillions and trillions of dollars, the trade deficit that now the President Trump, you know, agenda or administration has inherited. And let's not, you know, why wasn't he touting the gas prices? We're not even as close to the highest gas prices under sleepy Joe Biden. Right now, our inflation rate's 4.1%. The president's added over 750,000 non-paying farming jobs. That's sound policy, not what he just said.
0: Perhaps more alarmingly, Gonzalez was closely aligned with Biden when it comes to the border, border security, and immigration policy. I want you to listen to this and react. Cut number three.
5: You come away from that wondering, which is it? And you talked about whether or not people are being incentivized to come here. What impact does that kind of mixed messaging have?
4: Yeah, it's very concerning. And I think we should have a very aggressive message that we can have a place in southern Mexico, a processing center where you can come in and you register and you can maybe even have your hearing there. I mean, obviously we're doing a lot on Zoom now. We can do so much, and we can do so much better than we're doing now. And I think the administration is on the right track, but we don't have a lot of time. We got to move fast.
0: Your opponent says Joe Biden was, quote, on the right track when it comes to border security. Your rebuttal, Eric.
3: Yeah, this one just enrages me. You know, I don't get my talking points from some sort of political brief, you know, on Monday or CNN or Fox News. You know, I live border security. I'm actually endorsed by the National Border Patrol Council. I was in the trench. I dismantled one of the largest human smuggling organizations in South Texas. So for him to say that is just another case in point how out of touch he is with South Texas, saying that they're on the right track. What he's talking about, what I call the Mayorkas absolute epic failure, created the conduit of chaos. We had a humanitarian crisis by doing that. 10th city, we flew members of that administration over the border at that time. And let me tell you, there was thousands and thousands of people suffering, thousands and thousands of people being released into this country, ravaging our communities. And because of that, you know, unfortunately, you know, illegal aliens who have come to this country have killed, you know, innocent American citizens. Just, it's what a joke.
0: We're talking to Eric Flores. He's the Republican nominee for Congress in the Texas 34th Congressional District. This is one of the most closely watched congressional districts in America, one of those middle ground seats that will decide the majority. Eric, I want to continue to focus in a little bit on your work as a prosecutor. As you mentioned, you helped dismantle a major human smuggling operation when you were a federal prosecutor. What changes do we need to further make in our immigration system to break the cartel's business model permanently?
3: Look, I said this time and time again, and I applauded, you know, a lot of the prosecutors that I served with who were more focused on, of course, the drug cartel, you know, initiatives. But in order to really crush these cartels, one, we have already designated them as a, you know, terrorist organization. That gives us a little bit more investigatory power and discretion there. That's step number one. But step number two that we're now focusing on is we need to continue to follow the money. These drug organizations can reproduce, you know, their loads of fentanyl and cocaine in a snap of a finger. But what they cannot reproduce is when you seize the money that has entered into the American banking system through their money laundering operations. You crush the money, you know, nexus to their, these organizations, you will crush them immediately.
0: Eric Flores is our guest here on the Scott Jennings Show, running for Congress down in South Texas. Look, if Democrats regain the majority this fall, if a Democrat were to become president in 2028, it's my estimation that the border would be thrown wide open once again. You're down in South Texas. You've lived this as a prosecutor, and you live it as part of this community. How has life changed for the better in South Texas now that the border has been closed by President Trump, and how would it change if Democrats were to come and reopen it?
3: Well, I'll tell you, you got people like James Talafrico and his best friend, you know, Vicente Gonzalez, who they would much rather have open borders and have a doormat just welcoming these illegal aliens into this country. Let me tell you, on day one, President Trump secured the border. We've had 50-year all-time low apprehensions, 15 months of not releasing a single illegal alien into this country under those fraudulent asylum claims under sleepy Joe Biden. Let me tell you, the community has improved drastically. The farmers and the ranchers are no longer being ravaged by these illegal crossings. Law enforcement, Border Patrol agents now have the resources and are now being able to do the job that they signed up for, to protect our community and to secure our border. And they are very much appreciative of course, Paul Pettis, the union president, as well as the Trump administration for finally giving them the resources, the manpower, and most importantly, the wherewithal to do their jobs.
0: Eric, I want to talk a little bit about Social Security. That's always a big topic in midterms because senior citizens in this country vote at extremely high proportions. That'll be the case in your district. Last summer, the Republicans in Congress passed the One Big Beautiful Bill Act. It created a new $6,000 tax deduction for seniors age 65 and older. That makes Social Security benefits tax-free for about 88% of recipients. President says no tax on Social Security. Every Democrat in Congress, including your opponent, voted against that tax cut for Social Security. Have you taken a position on the Big Beautiful Bill? Have you taken a position on how to best protect Social Security and the seniors of your district?
3: Absolutely. The working family tax cut to the One Big Beautiful Bill was just a really, really great, and I cannot, you know, preface this, it was an amazing piece of legislation. Let's go straight to the senior benefits, you know, where there is no longer, you know, they're not taxing the senior benefits on their Social Security. That is a huge help to them. That will be a vast majority of the voter, you know, this come midterm election cycle. Now, my opponent voted for essentially the biggest tax hike since World War II. But now what does he have to do? He has to lie to the constituents and run his political charade just like he's been. He's actually putting out fake signs, you know, that we're trying to defund Social Security, which is ridiculous. What he should do is apologize to the South Texas constituents for now taxing, for voting against no tax on their Social Security. We plan to continue to do that, to protect senior benefits. We know it's important. These hardworking Americans have paid into the system for so long. We need to continue to make sure that they have access to it.
0: Eric Flores, congressional candidate from the 34th District in Texas, is our guest. Eric, you were an Army infantry officer. Obviously, we're still fighting against the Iranians, although I've contended we've already won this war. We're just waiting for the president to formally announce it. What's your view on our action against Iran? And talk to us about, if you go to Congress as a veteran yourself, what you'll do to protect the veterans of this war and all the American heroes who've served our country.
3: Well, Scott, I'll tell you, I'm actually still serving as a still an infantry officer captain with the 72nd IBCT as an operations officer. So I'm back in the saddle, have strapped those boots back on because I believe in, you know, the Sec Wars leadership and this administration. And God willing, you know, if they need me, I'm ready to get back in the fight. Now, we've had 40 years of presidents talking about that we needed to do something about Iran. Finally, President Trump has the intestinal fortitude to stand up to these, you know, these very deadly threats who can never have a nuclear weapon. He did it. And of course, people, you know, again, it goes back to just folks having TDS. Now we have degraded a near peer threat for at least two generations of being combat ineffective. That doesn't mean that they can't launch a couple of rocks or missiles at us, but for two generations, they are combat ineffective. I have full faith the administration will wrap this up here in the near future. And of course, going to Congress as a service member myself, you know, it's always going to be my priority as someone who has actually worn the uniform, know what it is like to be in those boots. I'll be fighting for them vigorously, just like I have as a company commander, platoon leader, and so on.
0: Eric Flores, before we go, if somebody wants to get in touch with your campaign, how do they do it?
3: I'd encourage them to go to www.ericflores.com. You can find us, of course, on X, Instagram, Facebook. Would love to hear from every constituent and just peel back every single one of my opponent's lies. Yep. He's been running this political charade. He says he's the right kind of Democrat. Well, I got news for him. He's the wrong kind of Democrat, and he's wrong for South Texas.
0: Eric Flores, thanks for joining us. Back with more after this.
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23: CNN's senior political commentator, New York Times best-selling author, and America's favorite political pundit, Scott Jennings.
0: Tuesday, September the 15th, busy day up on Capitol Hill. The FBI director, Kash Patel, was testifying today, and he told members of Congress that the FBI is putting America's most dangerous fugitives behind bars. Kash Patel told lawmakers that the Bureau has captured all 10 of its most wanted violent fugitives over the past 18 months. Let's hear that. Cut number 7.
24: In 2025, according to the Uniform Crime Report, we delivered the largest reduction in the murder rate in the history of America. We, the FBI, captured more than 2.5 times the number of the top 10 most wanted fugitives on the FBI's list from the prior administration. In fact, Mr. Chairman, I'm proud to announce today, and I hate to correct you, we haven't captured 9 of the top 10 most individuals on our list. We've captured 10. Just this past weekend, we captured a thug down in Venezuela who is on our most wanted list and on the run for years. He has been captured, apprehended, and is on his way back to the United States of America. That's 10 of 10. Nobody in the FBI history has done that.
0: Kash Patel testifying today that this is all part of a historic crime crackdown under President Trump, one that he says has also produced more than 54,000 violent crime arrests. And when it comes to the issue of fraud, Patel says the Bureau has captured 6 of the most wanted fraudsters in just the last 3 months. Let's hear that. Cut 9.
24: And that's success on the top 10. When I was having a discussion with the vice president, he said, can't we replicate that on the fraudsters that are fleecing American seniors and our kids of money that they need? So we launched, pursuant to the vice president's idea, the most wanted fraudsters list with the same motive behind it. We need information on where these individuals are hiding out, and we need information to piece together some of their cases. So since June, this is no small task. We have captured and arrested and brought back to justice six of the most wanted fraudsters. I think there's 12 on that list right now, totaling $2 billion in fraud across Medicare, SNAP, COVID-19 relief funds, PPA, and whatnot. They were on the run collectively for 5,000 days on four separate continents, and each one of them has been arrested, and one's in the pipeline to come back. We'll get them back shortly. But all are in custody, and five of the six are here in the United States.
0: The suspects are connected to cases involving billions of dollars in alleged fraud. Patel says the message is simple. If you steal from the American taxpayer, the FBI will find you. So today, Kash Patel testifying that we're throwing bad guys in jail. You know, it seems to me that there is a very clear contrast to be drawn in these congressional campaigns around the country. You've got a Republican administration catching the most violent criminals, catching the most audacious fraudsters, and throwing them in jail. And at the same time, you have a Democratic Party whose policy is to release violent illegal aliens from jails and not cooperate with the federal government. One party trying to throw violent criminals, audacious fraudsters in jail, and one party saying, if you're here illegally and you're a violent person, we don't care. In fact, what we'd like to do is let you out of jail to roam free in the community to commit further violent acts. To me, it's a very clear contrast that can and should and hopefully will be drawn in these congressional campaigns coming up this November. Coming up in the next hour, by the way, still a lot of stuff going on up on Capitol Hill. At around 2:15, the Digital Asset Market Clarity Act, shorthand in Washington is just the Clarity Act, should be on the Senate floor. This is a sweeping 600-page bill that establishes or would establish the first comprehensive federal regulatory framework for cryptocurrencies. This is extremely controversial. You have some people pushing hard for this. You have some people who are skeptical of it. You've got a full-blown public affairs environment out there of people lobbying for and lobbying against. As of last week, the vibe in Washington was this was going to fail. Republicans made a last-ditch offer over the weekend to try to meet some Democratic demands, but it doesn't look like it's going to be enough, but we don't know yet. We're not quite sure what's going to happen, but this is supposedly coming up at around 2:15. Also next hour, at the White House press briefing podium, as you know, they've not named a new press secretary yet, as we're all painfully aware, and they're rotating through some folks, the Attorney General Todd Blanche will come through and brief the press at the White House podium. So we'll be keeping an eye on the Senate floor and the White House press briefing room for you. We take a break now. We get more news, and we come back with all of that right after this on the Scott Jennings Show.
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3: The midterms are almost here, and Republicans could be in deep trouble. Polls show Democrats leading in key races. Tonight, Rob Finnerty on Newsmax reveals the growing threat from the DSA and the radical left. With less than 60 days to go, Finnerty says it's time for the GOP to hit the panic button. The House may go, and control of the Senate is up for grabs. 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Americans are angry, and the progressive left wants total control of Congress. Tallarico, El Sayed, AOC, Bernie Sanders. Finnerty reveals President Trump's secret plan to fight back and what you can do to help him. Don't miss Finnerty tonight at 8 p.m. Eastern on Newsmax. 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
8: Breaking news this hour at Town Hall. I'm Bob Agnew in Washington. The U.S. Supreme Court has rejected President Trump's bid to restrict ballots by mail ahead of the midterms.
9: The decision allows states to continue sending out mail ballots under existing processes. The justices did not rule on the constitutionality of the post office plan, but the majority appear to agree with election officials who argued there wasn't enough time to make changes before the November elections. In his dissent, Justice Samuel Alito said the Postal Service has broad authority to regulate the mail, and Justice Brett Kavanaugh indicated he might rule in favor of the administration if the issue comes back before the court at a later time. The plan would require uniform envelopes and online submissions of voter lists, but a whistleblower report raised questions about systemic flaws that could potentially disenfranchise millions of voters.
8: That is Jennifer King reporting. In the race for artificial intelligence dominance, Rich Thomason reports some experts now say China is nipping at the heels of the U.S.
10: At least two Chinese AI models pose serious challenges to their American counterparts. The latest AI developments have taken on added significance ahead of an expected visit to Washington this month by Chinese President Xi. China has expressed worries about AI's risks to security and governance. The U.S. has accused China of extracting capabilities from American AI models to advance its own models. It's a claim that China denies. Rich Thomason reporting.
8: President Trump is downplaying fears about advanced AI, calling them a hoax. He says restrictions, like some are calling for, could actually weaken America's position while China continues to expand its own AI capabilities. Long-term interest rates are moving higher, with the 10-year Treasury yield touching 5.041%. That's the highest reading it's had since 2007. On Wall Street right now, the Dow is down 434 points. More on these stories at townhall.com.
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14: From the KTOX Route 66 Broadband Weather Center, I'm Steve Castor. Good morning. It's sunny and 93 degrees here in Needles, with a high near 100 today. Tomorrow looks sunny again. Highs around 100 and overnight lows in the 70s. Up in Bullhead, it's 92 and sunny with a high near 100. 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
0: Quick check of the headlines here on Tuesday, September the 15th. There is new information out surrounding Thomas Crooks, the man who almost assassinated President Trump in Butler, Pennsylvania over 2 years ago. Federal records obtained by Fox News show that Crooks used an alias to purchase weapons parts online, parts that he used to create the gun that he fired at the president, hit him in the ear. And much stranger, an anonymous online donor apparently paid for the cremation of Crooks' body after the Secret Service killed him. Very strange indeed. Trump administration is rolling back Biden-era limits on emissions from coal and natural gas power plants. The EPA says the rules imposed billions of dollars in costs, threatened grid reliability, and risked forcing more American power plants to close. Environmental groups say they're going to court, but the administration says affordable, reliable electricity must come before a climate agenda that leaves Americans with higher bills and a weaker power grid. And a new investigation is raising explosive questions about whether the United Nations looked the other way as UNRWA employees were linked to Hamas and the October 7th attacks. Adam Credo broke the story. He's senior national security and foreign policy writer for the Washington Free Beacon. He joins us now. Adam, let's start here. What is UNRWA? U-N-R-W-A. Tell the audience what that is, and then we'll get into your investigation.
1: Sure. It's the Palestinian Relief and Works Agency. This is architecture that's been set up over several decades to provide humanitarian services to the Palestinians in the West Bank and also in the Gaza Strip. They provide a lot of education. They maintain schools. Mind you, many of these UNRWA schools have been used not just in this conflict, but multiple past conflicts between Israel and Hamas to store weapons, to fire rockets. Their educational curriculum is well known to promote anti-Semitism, anti-Israel bias, calling to wipe Israel off the map and indoctrinate kids to be so-called martyrs. So this organization had a slew of problems well before the October 7th attacks themselves.
0: And your reporting, Adam, suggests that the United Nations ignored clear evidence connecting UNRWA employees to Hamas. Tell us about that.
1: So this is what happened. In the wake of the October 7th attacks, Israel obtained battlefield intelligence. These are seized enemy materials from Hamas, and it showed initially, though the number became far greater down the road, but initially that at least 19 UNRWA staffers directly participated in the October 7th attacks and were members of Hamas. What the UN did is perform its own investigation into these claims. It was a confidential probe from 2024. I obtained a copy of it several weeks ago in an unredacted form. It hadn't been published previously. And what it showed is in at least 9 of these cases, what the UN did was dismiss Israel's intelligence, saying that it couldn't otherwise confirm or verify the allegations. Of course, they couldn't do this because they were seized enemy materials. That was the first part. The second part, their probe didn't even focus on Hamas affiliation. That is, they only looked directly at if these people participated in the October 7th attacks. What you see in the report where they break out the specific Israeli intelligence, in one case, a guy was alleged UNRWA staffer was having a conversation with his son who was participating in the October 7th attacks, and you see other similar things of communications from UNRWA officials who were moonlighting as Hamas members and in Israel on the day of those attacks participating in them. There was even one case that came out, I recently confirmed, a man who was caught on video dragging the lifeless body of an Israeli behind a pickup truck was in fact a UNRWA employee.
0: So it's obvious that you had clear anti-Israel, anti-Semitic terrorist elements that had infiltrated this United Nations agency here. Was the United Nations investigation into all of this merely incompetent? Or do your sources believe there was a deliberate effort to protect UNRWA from being uncovered for what it is?
1: Yeah, it depends on who you speak to, but I've heard both. One, the self-imposed limitations, swiping away the Israeli intel merely by saying that they could, well, we can't verify it. I guess we can't say that they're guilty. And not investigating at all, ignoring wholly the Hamas issue. And mind you, by the way, the UN doesn't designate Hamas as a terrorist group, so that would have also interfered with anything that they would have confirmed on that, because they just don't consider Hamas to be a terrorist faction. But
0: what do they consider them to be? Like a social club? What are they?
1: A militant organization. The UN shockingly does not classify Hamas as a terrorist organization. So for purposes of their investigation, they didn't even have to worry about that part of it. And I think that's part of the reason why some of the Western diplomats and others that I've spoken to who are aware of these findings. And by the way, the U.S. is running its own investigation right now. The United States Agency for International Development's Inspector General, they're largely and wholly separate from USAID itself. They're running their own probe and have found at this point over 100 UNRWA staffers are members of Hamas or participated in October 7th. And their investigation now encompasses at least 1,500 that they suspect of similar ties. So it's only getting wider and broader while the UN considers the issue closed. And I think a lot of this from the sources I spoke to is an attempt to, one, discredit Israel's intelligence, and two, exonerate the agency. The agency is under tons of international pressure. Western donors cut their funding after the Hamas affiliation ties came out. The United States, under the Trump administration, of course, does not fund UNRWA any longer. So I think they're very concerned about their pocketbook. And from those I spoke to, that might be one reason for doing an investigation in this manner. But Western donors remain concerned. I heard that from multiple people I spoke with, and I think rightfully so when you see the record of the investigation they came up with. And I've published it all publicly. You can view it on the Free Beacon's website, read the whole thing in full.
0: Adam Credo with Washington Free Beacon, a senior journalist there, is our guest today. Adam, some of the accused employees of UNRWA work as teachers. What does that tell us about the environment surrounding children inside these UNRWA schools?
1: Yeah, I'm glad you pointed that out, because it's a shocking number of teachers, math teachers, others, and this only comports with the other things we've found. I reported not too long ago on Palestinian lesson plans. Many of these in cases are endorsed by UNRWA and taught by UNRWA, but these materials used October 7th to teach math. How many Jews were killed on October 7th? If you multiply this by this, the number of martyrs and freedom fighters who stormed Israeli communities, it's really shocking lesson plans. And I've seen this. I used to work in strictly Jewish newspapers. So you've seen this for decades, as long as UNRWA mostly has been around, that its classrooms and the teaching materials are replete with not just anti-Israel material, but also anti-Semitism, that is wiping Jews off the map. And this is what's being taught in schools. And you wonder why the, terrorism industry in Gaza and also the West Bank right now remains very alive and well. It's because children are indoctrinated at a very young age. I'm sure you remember just a few years ago, they had an anti-Semitic Mickey Mouse on Palestinian TV. He was hosting a children's television show.
0: Adam Credo is senior investigative reporter for the Washington Free Beacon. You can read all of his work there at the Washington Free Beacon. Adam, thanks for holding these folks accountable. Somebody's got to do it. Might as well be you.
1: Always my pleasure. I appreciate you very much.
0: All right, we're tracking breaking news here on the Scott Jennings Show. First of all, I'm checking the monitor, and
1: thank
0: I see
1: all.
0: The Attorney General, Todd Blanche, is currently holding a White House press briefing. He's taking questions from the media right now. And we're also keeping an eye on the Senate floor to see if the Clarity Act vote is going to take place this afternoon. 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I sure hope that you try this. We use it in the Jennings household. We attest to it. The customers that write us do. And everybody says Relief Factor works for them. Try it out. More news after this on the Scott Jennings Show. You know, we hear a lot these days about conviction, but real conviction isn't measured by what you say when it's easy. It is measured by what you're willing to do when your beliefs are tested. And that's what makes Charlie Kirk, American Martyr, worth watching. Oh, our friend Charlie. At its heart, this is not a political story. It is the story of a man whose Christian faith shaped his character, guided his decisions, and gave him the courage to stand firm in the face of opposition. Charlie understood that faith isn't something that we practice for an hour on Sunday and then leave it behind. It's meant to influence how we live, how we lead, and how we serve others every day. Charlie's story challenges each of us to consider the legacy that we're building through our own faithfulness and whether we are willing to live boldly for Christ when it matters most. Go to angel.com/SJ. Do it today. Become an Angel Guild member. And when you do, you can watch Charlie Kirk, American Martyr, and help bring more stories of faith, courage, and conviction to audiences around the world.
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0: 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Tuesday, September the 15th, Scott Jennings, Common Sense for the American People, broadcasting live from Washington, D.C. Lots going on here in your nation's capital. I glance at the monitor and I see the Attorney General of the United States, Todd Blanche, who is the special guest White House briefer today. He's taking questions from the media. He opened up today touting the violent crime statistics that have come out, and I got to be honest, folks, it is a huge, big, fat win for the Trump administration. Crime is down. Violent crime is down. President ought to tout it, and he is. Every Republican in the country ought to tout it. Here's Todd Blanche, Cut 11.
3: Is terrorism. Since President Trump returned to office, FBI data shows 4,260 arrests related to FTOs, including 1,039 individuals prevented from carrying out alleged terrorist attacks. That's 38% increase from the last administration. I want to talk about some recent cases. An ISIS Butler County, Pennsylvania terrorism arrest that just took place this morning out of our Pittsburgh office. A 21-year-old man, Jonathan Kramer, was charged and arrested for receiving a firearm and ammunition with intent to commit terrorism on behalf of ISIS. He was arrested. The investigation's ongoing, and there'll be more from that in the future.
0: It's a dangerous world out there, folks. Terrorism, violent criminals, illegal aliens, fraudsters. The FBI today has the stats to back up this assertion that they are, in fact, aggressively putting those people that would harm you in some way behind bars. This one just coming in. The Trump administration is putting America's own neighborhood first and telling Europe it's time to carry more of the load. The State Department is redirecting $52 million in military assistance from Slovakia, North Macedonia, Tunisia, and Iraq to Panama, Peru, Ecuador, and Colombia. The money will support the fight against drug trafficking, illegal immigration, and growing Chinese influence in the Western Hemisphere while helping secure the Panama Canal. Secretary of State Marco Rubio pledged additional support to the Western Hemisphere during his trip to Latin America last week. The message coming out of state is clear today. American tax dollars should confront the threats that are closest to American soil while asking NATO allies to step up and pay for more of their own defense. House Speaker Mike Johnson says the midterms are a fight for the future of America, not just political control of Congress. The Speaker warning today that if Democrats take back power, they will push amnesty and taxpayer-funded health care for illegal immigrants while reopening the southern border. Here's the Speaker, Cut 10.
4: Now, November 3rd is a contrast election, and you hear us say it all the time, contrast between common sense and crazy. And that's the best way we can describe it. This is not a campaign over standard political disagreements. We are entering a new era in American politics. In Congress, beginning January 27, we're not going to be arguing over marginal tax rates or inflation or foreign policy, not with the finer points of all that. We're going to be debating whether or not we're going to keep the greatest nation in the history of the world or break the thing down to the foundation and go down this dark, dangerous, deadly road to communism. And that is not a campaign rhetoric. It's not, this is an hyperbole. That's literally what they're doing.
0: Road to the midterms, heating up in both parties. Mike Johnson talking about why it's necessary to defeat the Democrats today up on Capitol Hill. A recent stabbing in Seattle, this happened on Sunday, is renewing an angry debate over Mayor Katie Wilson, that's Socialist Mayor Katie Wilson's decision to keep the neighborhood police surveillance cameras there turned off. The cameras were connected to Seattle's real-time crime center during the World Cup, but Wilson ordered the system shut down after the tournament while the city conducts a privacy and civil liberties review. Now, with a stabbing suspect defined, detectives must rely more heavily on witnesses and privately owned video to reconstruct what happened and track the suspect's movements. Wilson is arguing that surveillance technology requires stronger safeguards to prevent abuse. In fact, she says CCTV cameras are a danger to, quote, people of color. Cut six.
5: This is legislation that will expand CCTV cameras that could potentially be taken control of by the Trump administration. And this is legislation that was opposed by immigrants' rights groups, by civil liberties groups, and by the Member of Color Caucus in the legislature. And I'll quote from their letter. This technology and technology similar to it has recently been in the news for its failure to be meaningfully and consistently secured, leading to breaches that could result in sensitive data being shared by ICE and putting our immigrant and refugee communities at risk. So that is a kind of risk that I would not take.
0: So here's what's happening in Seattle. A mayor there with Trump derangement syndrome has taken away a tool from police to find people who are stabbing folks out in the streets. Seattle police are looking for answers that those dark cameras may have been able to provide. Coming up, Eric Schmidt of Missouri is here. Stay with us on the Scott Jennings Show.
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9: 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Reuters Institute says we're now one of the top news brands in the nation. 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
1: Arizona News Audio. More storms in the central and southern deserts Monday with several swift water rescues reported in Tucson late Monday afternoon. Increasing chances for rain through midweek with falling temperatures statewide.
2: Just going through the pop chances, both our area, Phoenix and eastwards, and in Flagstaff and Tucson's area, that seems to be the same pattern as well.
1: Alicia Ryan with the National Weather Service. A body discovered 10 miles downstream from Phantom Ranch in Grand Canyon National Park, where deadly flooding recently occurred. Investigators looking at security video that could lead them to the suspects who vandalized a statue of Charlie Kirk outside Turning Point USA headquarters in Phoenix. Sergeant Mercedes Fortune says it's clear the statue was targeted.
3: We know that this was something that was just put up, I think, within a couple of days of the anniversary of the Charlie Kirk murder, and so we know that it was specifically for this incident.
1: Person suffers serious injuries after a collision between a vehicle and train in Maricopa. D-backs beat the Marlins. Jeff Scott, Arizona News Audio.
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3: And welcome back to the Scott Jennings Show. College sports, it's changing fast. 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One of those people is Missouri Senator Eric Schmidt. He is leading the push with the Protect College Sports Act, and he joins us now. 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
4: It's good to be with you, Scott. Before we get into college sports, I will just note that I have a St. Louis Cardinals Navy Road hat above my left shoulder here, specifically for you. So,
3: well, I noted that. I'm glad to see it. I have been dutifully watching our Redbirds. We're kind of limping a little bit here, and

0: I was hopeful we might sneak into the wild card. Seems like a bridge too far right now.
1: Yeah, it is. But, you know, there was a lot of debate on they had gone away from the navy blue caps on the road. And the fans, you know, you got to give the people what they want. And the fans demand it, and they're back. I love them, so I'm glad they're back.
0: Well, we're living in a populist age, and Cardinal Nation demanded the hats, and we got the hats. I'll just take one more moment on this. You know who I love? The new catcher, Bernal. This guy can play. This guy's going to be our catcher for 15 years, I think. He's awesome.
1: He's 19, right? I think he's 19.
0: Young kid, and just raking. The swing looks great. Looks great behind the plate. This is
1: well. And I'll tell you what. Like for me this year, my expectations were somewhat tempered. I was happy because it was who are the core players that are going to be on the next great team? And I think they have kind of figured that out a little bit with some guys. Burleson's had a great year. Obviously Walker. Oh. You know, so and they're stocked with young pitching. Liam Doyle down in the minors, so they got a lot of good arms. So I'm optimistic of the next 5 years here.
0: Let me ask you about downtown St. Louis since we're talking about it. Obviously, Busch Stadium is that's why when I come to St. Louis, I'm usually coming to go to Busch Stadium.
1: Yeah,
0: downtown St. Louis, a little bit of a ghost town usually when I'm there. What do you make of it right now? Are people feeling like they still want to stay away? Is anything improved in downtown St. Louis? What's the deal there?
1: Yeah, so I think there's a couple things that are going on. One, you know, with the advent of Ballpark Village, which for your watchers or listeners, if you're like looking over left field, that whole kind of entertainment complex there, it has brought, I would say, like brought more people to that section. So that it's less diffused. There were more bars that were probably a little bit more scattered around downtown. Now the stadium is very active. So, you know, there have been challenges. I think the good news here is that one of the things I've fought for is that we now have, from a federal law enforcement perspective, the largest infusion of permanent FBI agents anywhere in the country per capita in St. Louis now. The crime has come down dramatically. That's good. I think that was, maybe something that people were concerned about, but I think that we're making real progress on that front. But, you know, the other thing, too, is when you have 40,000 people at a game, that's a little different than, 25,000 people at a game. And so I think when the attendance numbers pick up, there'll be a little more activity. So I am bullish on it, but that corridor from the arch, down central downtown at Union Station, there's still a lot of things going on there.
0: So what are you hearing from the team and your contacts with Major League Baseball about the potential for a lockout next season? I mean, it seems more likely than not. Are you worried about that?
1: Yeah, they're actually, some of the owners will be in town, this week. And so, Bill DeWitt III, I'm sure I'll catch up with him. I think that, that is looming out there as a potential lockout kind of situation. I don't know. I mean, I don't have any real, like, good feel for it right now. But, I think that for I'll just take it from a fan's perspective. I think that, you want to make sure that a lot of different teams have hope for competing for a world championship. It's certainly been something, as Cardinal fans, been part of the magic of this franchise, the crown jewel of the National League, that you had championships in the 20s, in the 30s, in the 40s, in the 60s, in the 80s, in 06, 11. I mean, just a chain of success there. And that's what makes a great organization a great organization. And every team that maybe doesn't have the rich organizational history of the Cardinals wants to know that they can compete. The challenge right now, I think, especially with the Dodgers, is that there might be 25 or 26 teams that don't really feel that way halfway through the season. And right. And so, something's going to have to happen here, but it'll play out. And I hope it doesn't lead to something where we don't see baseball being played next year. I hope people can kind of come to an agreement, but we'll see.
0: Yeah, I'm worried about a lockout. I agree with you. This idea of selling hope. I mean, at the beginning of the year, you want to believe you have a chance. And the disparity in payrolls has really made that impossible for a great many franchises. Well, let's, Senator Schmidt, let's shift gears to college sports. Let's specifically talk about this name, image, and likeness issue. It was supposed to let these college athletes profit from their name and their use of their image and such. Instead, critics of this system say it has just turned into this wild, wild west, unrestricted pay for play. In your opinion, has the NIL situation gone too far? And talk to us about this legislation, the Protect College Sports Act, what it would do to fix it.
1: Yeah, I think we are in a place now where the pendulum has swung in a direction that's just out of balance. And there are no rules that can be enforced. And so at the crux of it, how we got here over the last 10 years, to your point, there's been a lot of litigation about name, image, and likeness. And the advent of this was, guys who are playing college football are playing EA Sports. They see their name and their image and their likeness on the screen, but they're not ever being compensated. I don't have a problem for them being compensated for that. But what's happened now is that the NCAA or any governing body doesn't have the legal authority to enforce any rules. And now that's all being challenged and they're losing in court. That's how you see 27-year-olds now playing against 17-year-olds. It's how you see somebody who's transferred four or five times to four or five different schools in that time period. Graduation rates have plummeted. And by way of the economics of it all, the truth of the matter is college football has subsidized because it's the revenue generator, the only one. I mean, basketball is kind of a break-even proposition, makes a little money. The NCAA actually makes some money on the tournament. But if that's been the business model that funds all the non-revenue sports, the women's sports and Olympic sports, what happens when you start losing money on college football program or all your money is going there? You're eventually going to get to a point where you're not going to have the same offering of sports. There are 500,000 student athletes in this country. I happen to be one of them a long time ago. There's a lot of great lessons you learn about leadership and perseverance and grit. Not everybody's going to go to the pros. So you want to have a system, an ecosystem that is healthy. And we've gotten to a place now where that's not the case. And so what the bill does is to say it gives very limited antitrust exemption status to the NCAA to say you can enforce a five-year eligibility window. You can enforce a one-time free transfer rule. I think that goes a long way. There's also, through this House settlement, Scott, there's about $21 million that can be used for all sports for payment to players. But we all know that there's been an end around all of this. LSU's roster might be, football roster might be $40 million. So it seeks to kind of close right. those loopholes. It gives you a retention cap of $22 million, $5 million that can be used for women's sports that doesn't get it kind of go against your cap number. So it brings some sanity to it. It has the market that is established, and the rules can be enforced if you violate any of those rules, whether it's, you know, the eligibility issue or if a school is going above the cap number, there's a college sports commission that can enforce it. So it's a long way of saying it finally establishes the ability through an act of Congress for the NCAA to enforce basic rules. And I think people want that. You know, from a fan's perspective, they want to know that that their, you know, team's going to be on the field. They get to know some of these players. The players are still going to get paid. And if you're the backup at Alabama and you want to transfer to Louisville, you can still do that, but you get one time to do it. And I think that's good for the student athlete too.
0: Yeah, this issue of the rosters, you just talk to, and look, I'm a college sports fan. I love football. I love basketball, follow college baseball. But, you know, when I was a kid, not that long ago, you could sort of follow a team and, you know, year to year, you'd see some familiar names over two, three, 4 year period. Now it feels like the entire roster yeah. turns over for these sports every single year. And you've got these kids going to four or five different colleges in a 5 year period. I mean, to the average person, it feels like, well, look, this is no longer about students. It's about athletes, but the student athlete part of it has been totally lost. You feel like this restriction on the transfer piece would kind of restore a little bit of the educational piece of college?
1: Yeah, I think that's probably, if you had to pick one reform in here, that's maybe the most significant in how it would play out for the benefit of the student athletes, the benefit for fans. It's the one-time transfer rule. And now if the coach leaves, you can leave. But you get one free transfer and you get to pick and decide when that time is right. But I agree with you. The other thing that's happening is, if you don't have that and you don't have this retention pool, think of Western Kentucky, the Hilltoppers, right? It's very difficult for them to compete with schools that are, you know, spending the amount of money that they're spending. And so, and then, you know, the big two conferences, the SEC and the Big Ten, I mean, most of those schools will be okay. Although Rutgers lost over $100 million on their athletic department. Eventually, this starts to affect taxpayers too. So there's a lot of things at play here, but I do think that restores sanity. It just creates some basic rules. And if you would have asked me, Scott, a few years ago about it, just as a fan, does Congress have a role in this? I would have been very skeptical. But the truth is, there's only one entity on the planet that can grant the antitrust exemption status, and that's Congress. And that's why I think it's important for us to act, because if you play this out, like if you and I are doing this 3 years from now, it's just, you're going to have so many student athletes without opportunities, so many sports being dropped. They'll still have to comply with Title IX, but like you'll just won't have the women's volleyball team, and maybe you don't have a baseball team. Baseball teams don't generate revenue unless you're like at Ole Miss right. or something. So anyway, so I just think it's important to kind of preserve this really unique American institution. One of the few things that still brings us together. I don't care when I'm at a sporting event, I give a rip about what somebody's politics are to my left or to my right. We're wearing the same jersey, and there's something communal about that. It's very important for a society and our culture. So I think it's important.
0: Talking with Senator Eric Schmidt of Missouri about the Protect College Sports Act, which is going to get some consideration, we think, here in this little short session of the Senate. Senator, what I think is interesting about this bill is, as you put it together, you've gotten input from luminaries from college sports. You've got a number of high-profile coaches and people from college sports that, you know, fans would recognize, people like Bruce Pearl, for instance, who are supporting this. You've also got bipartisan support in the Senate. It's one of those issues that is attracting people from both parties. You've got Ted Cruz, Maria Cantwell, Chris Coons, Eric Schmidt. You all aren't normally all working together on much, but this has brought both parties together because of the widespread support external and because of the internal bipartisanship. Do you think you have a better than 50% chance of passing it this week or next?
1: I do. I think, the Clarity Act is up first. We're going to find out, the prospects of that, and then we're next in the queue. So it could be, we could start it this week and then maybe finish it next week or go into next week and possibly that third week. But we're going to get our shot here. And I think it is important. And one of the things that's just interesting for me, I mean, look, I'm in Thunderdome. Fighting the good fight for the things that I believe in all the time. You know that. Most of the things we talk about on this show are related to some of those kind of issues. But this is something to me that shouldn't be partisan. You know what I mean? Like, I mean, there are issues that kind of get into your kind of philosophy on certain things. But to me, this is about trying to figure out a solution to a problem that we all can diagnose for something that matters to a lot of people. When I'm home in Missouri, I'm at the state fair. People talk about a few things. This is one of them. I mean, it's because it's a cultural thing. You know, you want to get behind your team. Yeah. And then what is going on with this? And how did this guy who gambled get to come back? And how did this guy who went pro get to come back? And what happened to our defense? Like, everybody's gone except one player. You know, these are things that normal people talk about. And so that makes it an interesting thing and I think worthy of our consideration.
0: Yeah, it's, it's something we all love. As you pointed out, it brings us all together as a culture. We sort of throw our politics out the window when we all go into the stadium. And it's a good thing. It's a uniquely American thing that somehow has been ruined but could be fixed. Senator Eric Schmidt is our guest from Missouri. We'll take a break. Come right back with more on the Scott Jennings Show. Stay with us.
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0: Welcome back to the Scott Jennings Show. Wrapping up the show today with Senator Eric Schmidt of Missouri. 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Talking with Senator Eric Schmidt of Missouri, the Senate back in session. Senator, I got to ask, when Mitch McConnell from Kentucky, my home state, came back on the floor last night, and by the way, cast the deciding vote to get a Trump judge over the line, what was that moment like? Were the rest of the senators down on the floor happy to see
1: him? Yeah, I think people, you know, there's obviously some concern with his health, right, the last couple months. So it's good to see him, you know, back on the floor casting a vote, because we're going to have a lot of stuff like that coming up, whether it's before the midterms or in the lame duck. Yeah, and it's, you know, it's his last few months. And so, it was good, you know, from to see him out there doing that. I think it's something that, regardless of your politics, just as a human being, it's good to see him out there.
0: And as you mentioned, there's a number of things where everybody's vote is needed here. The Clarity Act, which is coming up as we speak today, sometime on the Senate floor. There's an agriculture committee meeting on Wednesday. Got the Farm Bill laying out there. You've got the National Defense Authorization Act laying out there. You have FISA, Section 702. Laying out there. There's a number of issues that affect really big ticket issues in our country, big sectors of our economy, big sectors of our national security. Are you confident that this session of the Senate, which is supposed to last for 3 weeks, is going to yield some results for the American people?
1: I don't know, Scott. If I'm being honest, the Democrats, except for, honestly, maybe the Clarity, I don't know how that plays out, and then the Protect College Sports, they're still in kind of full obstruction mode. And that includes, sadly, the National Defense Authorization Act. For the, you know, we've gotten that done every year for like 68 straight years in a row. And I think they believe that their best political strategy is to not hand President Trump very many wins. And that's, I don't think that's sad. I think that's very cynical. I think that's where they're at, though, on most things. And so we're going to have to, you know, kind of flex the muscle and whatever we've got on in confirmations. We have plenty of those to do because we won't be back here. People will be campaigning in October. We won't be back here before the midterms. And so whatever judges we've got, we want to make sure we get them across the finish line. There's some CRAs that we hope to take up that would block some kind of ridiculous rules from the Obama era. So there's some of those things that are simple majority things. I think what you're going to find is that the things that can get 60 are going to move, and then the simple majority things like confirmations or CRAs will get some time too.
0: Final question to Eric Schmidt, Senator from Missouri here on the Scott Jennings Show, is a lot of debate, and this is really bubbling up in all sectors of the news right now over artificial intelligence. Do we need guardrails? Does Congress need to act? Trump says we're full speed ahead. Some people are wanting to slow this down. Where are you on that conversation?
1: Look, I think I have concerns, right? And I view it from a few different lenses, from my Catholic faith, as a policymaker, as a conservative from Missouri. I mean, there's a lot of ways to look at AI, and it's not a monolith kind of thing. Like there's some opportunities and there are some risks. I will just say though that it's a little weird to me that the biggest of big tech companies now are kind of closing ranks. The last time and government sort of joining forces, I was Attorney General of Missouri, and we saw the vast censorship regime of government and big tech, you know, when during COVID, when you couldn't have an alternative point of view, or with climate alarmism, you know. This is a big, important issue. I think we should take a look at it and learn everything we can. But, you know, some of the people pushing this the hardest right now, like Barack Obama and Bernie Sanders and Kamala Harris, and just
0: my radar is up on that based on the coalition that seems to be forming here to try to slow this down. Some of it, to me, honestly, I think there are people out there that are trying to slow Donald Trump down for political reasons. That's just my early read. Senator Eric Schmidt of Missouri, thanks for coming by. Thanks for listening today. It's Common Sense for the American People. See you tomorrow. 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
14: Breaking news this hour at Town Hall. I'm Bob Agnew in Washington. NATO jets have downed a drone in Lithuanian airspace.
15: Lithuania's National Crisis Management Center says the drone was downed around 60 miles west of the country's capital Vilnius and near the Kaunas Reservoir. The incursion follows a speech by NATO Secretary General Mark Rutte on Monday, where he said that strikes close to NATO territory showed Russian President Vladimir Putin's desperation and also his desire to sow fear and terror.
14: That is Charles A. Ledesma reporting. The Supreme Court has blocked the administration from enforcing a new postal service rule governing mail-in ballots ahead of the November midterm elections.
16: The court's brief order issued Monday was a 7-2 decision. Justices Clarence Thomas and Samuel Alito dissented. The ruling is a setback for President Donald Trump and congressional Republicans who have argued that stronger verification procedures are needed to protect election integrity and prevent ballots from being sent to ineligible voters. The administration's regulation would have required states to submit information about mail-in voters to the Postal Service. Postal officials would then verify that ballots were being sent to people identified as eligible voters before delivering them. The rule also included requirements for ballot envelope designs and other election mail information. Bernie Bennett, Washington.
14: A decision has been made in the prosecution of the son of a late actor, Rob Reiner.
17: Prosecutors in California say they won't pursue the death penalty for Rob Reiner's son, Nick, in the killing of his parents.
18: That means that the maximum sentence that Mr. Reiner we'll be looking at is life without the possibility of parole.
17: Los Angeles District Attorney Nathan Hochman says it was a careful and thorough review.
18: Where we look at the aggravating factors as well as the mitigating factors. Where we have spoken to the victim's family, we have spoken to prosecutors, law enforcement.
17: Rob and Michelle Reiner were stabbed to death in their Los Angeles home late last year. A grand jury said Nick Reiner was lying in wait before killing them. He has not entered a plea. I'm Ed Donahue.
14: More of these stories at townhall.com.
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23: 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In a J.G. 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
3: From the KTalks Route 66 Broadband Weather Center, I'm Steve Castor. Good morning. It's sunny and 93 degrees here in Needles, with a high near 100 today. Tomorrow looks sunny again. Highs around 100 and overnight lows in the 70s. Up in Bullhead, it's 92 and sunny with a high near 100. 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
1: Hello, everybody.
0: We'll be here for the next 2 hours to talk about recovery.
1: And 2 hours goes by really quick.
0: Yes.
1: When you're having fun like this, Henry.
0: And eating chili dogs.
1: Eating chili dogs.
0: Yeah. Go ahead and take over. I'm going to eat. No, this is a show about recovery.
1: I could have done it.
0: Recovery, whatever you're recovering from. Might be drugs, might be alcohol, might be overeating, it could be a number of things. As Celebrate Recovery says, hurts and hang-ups. And whatever your recovery style is great. We had David call in yesterday and talk about his recovery style, his prevention style from getting into the addiction. And you know, we like to hear all that kind of stuff, too.
1: Yeah, so not just hurts and hang-ups, but successes and how you've met challenges in recovery and all that good and interesting stuff, too, because that's, you know, the newer people like to learn about how we do that. So here we are once again. You know, like you said, it doesn't matter what you're recovering from or want to recover from. Here we are. One day at a time. And I enjoy these Mondays here talking to Henry and...
0: And everybody out there.
1: Yeah, everybody out there. You know, taking your calls at 855-586-9134. And there is no bad call. I mean, you know, we try to stay on the recovery topic as much as we can, but, you know, sometimes we venture off into other avenues and go down different rabbit holes. But so I'll start off with this. I took a screenshot of this earlier, and where's all my pictures, live photos?
0: Come on, that doesn't make good radio.
1: I know. I'm supposed to. God, it snuck up on me. Oh, wait, their library. So posted by Bullhead City Police Department, every OUI arrest, and that's operating under the influence, and that's when you get caught in your boat with a little bit too much alcohol on board your belly. Every OUI arrest represents a decision that could have ended in tragedy. Our boating officers have made 43 operating under the influence arrests so far this year. That's a lot, 43 people. And just in the boating season that we're in from pretty much, you know, what is it like, June, July, August?
0: And that don't count needles.
1: That don't count needles. That doesn't count the Nevada side.
0: Or the sheriff's department.
1: Yeah. Or the sheriff's department, yeah. Right. Arrests so far this year, they're committed to proactive enforcement to keep the Colorado River safe for everyone. And, you know, it's possible that you don't understand or realize that, you know, just having, you know, like several beers and then going out boating can be a problem. But, you know, how many is a problem and how many is not a problem? And that's probably a question that varies for a lot of people. You know, is alcohol really necessary to have a good time? What do you think? You know, you can call in at 855-586-9134. Do you think that it's necessary, you know, part of life to have alcohol? And so it says operating under the influence, but some of this could be weed, some of it could be meth, some of it could be any number of addictive chemicals.
0: Prior to 34 years ago, yeah, I thought it was necessary.
1: Right. Yeah, prior to 36 years ago for me, I thought it was, you know, part of...
0: It's a requirement.
1: We drank and used to celebrate people. We drank and used to mourn people. We drank and used to just have fun, I guess.
0: Just because. And when the fun stopped, we didn't.
1: Right. Yeah. I had a lot of those go on. We were talking the other day about like going to a concert and not being able to be at a concert or a ballpark or something like that without having a beer. And not that there's anything wrong with that. So I took a friend of mine to an Angels game one time. Mm-hmm. Gosh, can't remember his name. It's been over 20, 25 years ago. Guy I worked with. And we get there, and he bought himself a beer. And these beers at Angel Stadium were like, you know, 10 inches tall, big beer. He didn't drink two-thirds of it. And it sat there for the whole game.
0: What?
1: And he ended up throwing beer away.
0: What's wrong with him?
1: And I deducted from that this guy probably was a normal drinker. And that's what normal drinkers tend to do, is they don't just plow through their alcohol.
0: Right. Caller, you're live.
2: The problem is being on a boat with no beer.
1: Well, that's your opinion, Kenny.
0: Yeah. Did you always drink when you were on the boat?
2: Well, I drove the boat back and forth from Lake Havasu City to the Indian Reservation while I worked there.
0: Oh, so you couldn't drink?
2: I didn't drink going in either direction. But getting out on the boat in a hot day, you're going to need some kind of liquid.
0: Well, you know that beer would dehydrate you. Beer does not hydrate you.
1: So here's an interesting question, and maybe Kenny knows, or maybe someone out there knows. If you're driving a car, whether you're sober or not, or let's say you are sober, and two or three people in that car have open beers, that's an open container law, and can be cited for it. Now, is that same thing true? Let's say the operator of the boat.
0: No, I think you can have a beer when your passengers.
1: Uh huh.
0: I believe they can.
1: I don't know, but why is it an open container thing in a car, but not an open container law on a boat?
2: In a car, it's pretty easy to determine who the operator is. Is it that simple on a boat?
1: Well, no, because it's pretty easy to change places. At least on our boat, it is. You know, if I, God forbid, had been drinking or something like that, and I said, "Here, you take over the driver's seat as we're getting pulled over," but I believe they're probably watching you pretty close to see what's going on.
0: Okay. It says passengers on a boat can legally drink alcohol in most U.S. states as long as they are of legal drinking age and not operating the boat. So they can be drinking on the boat while the driver is not.
1: So it falls under a designated driver thing.
0: Correct. Well, they can, in a car you can't drink, because not only they'll get cited, the driver will too.
1: Yeah.
0: But yeah. On a boat, no problem.
2: The boat and the car, people operate them.
1: Absolutely, yeah. That's
2: the days of driving a team of horses are long gone. But, you know, we call it driving, but it's really operating a machine.
0: Correct, and that's why they call it not a DUI, it's a BUI.
1: Oh.
0: Voting under the influence.
1: OUI.
0: Or operating under the influence. Or a BUI also. They call it that, too.
1: I haven't heard that. This article talked about OUI.
0: Yeah.
2: No, I was on a private boat at my sister and brother-in-law's house up at Lake Nacimiento I can't remember the name of that. Paso Robles. And I was just a passenger. I had a fishing pole in my hand, and I drank a beer, two or three beers, in fact, probably on that ride. It's not a very big lake, and we went out there fishing. That was 5 years ago at least. But being on a boat is not something I do very often, as far as pleasure boating goes.
1: Well, we do pretty occasionally. I mean, so Colleen's listening, I'll tell you the truth. We absolutely don't go as often as she would like to go. But that's mostly a function of we wake up on a Saturday and the wind's going to blow 30 miles an hour out on Lake Mojave. And it kind of takes the fun out of it. But we do like to go out. I like to go out, and I like to go boating, you know. I just like to cruise around the lake, look at the shoreline, look at the sights, go out Lake Mojave. You can see Princess Catherine and, you know, the rock formations around there. And I've learned to do that without having to have alcohol in our boat. And have we ever? I imagine we have. You know, if our daughter was going with us, maybe she took a couple of beers back in the day or whatever. But yeah, to me, it's completely possible to have a good time without it. And there's water and soda and energy drinks, but energy drinks dry you out too.
0: Mm-hmm. Yeah, the best thing.
2: Well, back in 05, I had brain surgery, and ever since then, alcohol just hasn't agreed with me.
1: So you're recovering from a, what'd you have, a tumor or a head injury or what, Kenny?
2: Ruptured aneurysm about an inch behind my right eye.
0: You're lucky you lived through that.
1: Yeah, yeah. So yeah. That's another kind of recovery too, because brain surgery, I mean, we used to go to these conferences or actually graduations every year when Colleen worked for a brain surgeon in Southern California. And one of the things that Dr. Siddiqui always talked about is the brain is the essence of who we are. You know, and when you start poking, prodding, cutting around into the brain, there's a possibility you can change the essence of who somebody is. And that makes a lot of sense because a lot of us, the essence, or a lot of people out there that aren't in recovery, the essence of who they are is based on how much alcohol their brain is trying to process at any given time. So really, when you get into recovery, you're almost trying to change the essence of who you are at some level.
2: I was told that the liver metabolizes 1 ounce of alcohol per hour.
1: Well, you know, it's probably different for an 80-pound woman than it is for a 400-pound man. How that works, you know, is, you know, a little bit debatable, but even if it metabolizes it, okay, and then, you know, the added problems of alcohol are that it converts the alcohol into acetyl alcohol, which converts it into sugar, which sugar is stored in the fat cells of the body, and people that drink a lot or heavily, especially who are overweight, it's really hard to lose weight if you're consuming 8 beers a night or, you know, drinking straight up whiskey or whatever. So it just makes another challenge for the people that are drinking.
2: What was interesting, changing the subject a little, what was interesting about that surgery I had was the picture that they took of it in the MRI. A very explicit picture of the burst blood vessels and the shredding that it went through and where the blood was going. It was quite a good picture.
1: Yeah, yeah. My wife would be able to appreciate that a lot more. Like I said, she worked for a brain surgeon for, I don't know, 15 or 20 years and was a first assist in brain and spine surgery and very well informed on all this stuff. So she has a huge frame of reference for an aneurysm, and I think there's a couple of different types of aneurysms, and I know she'll probably text me something about it. Oh.
0: Yeah, my little sister died in her sleep of a brain aneurysm, so yeah, I hear.
2: Well, they say it's an inherited condition, and my great-grandfather died from a brain aneurysm, and his daughter, my grandmother, died from an aortal aneurysm. Mm. Her daughter, my mother, came close to dying from a aneurysm right behind her, right next to her right eye. They had to go through a corner of her eye and cauterize it. But,
1: well, that don't sound like fun either.
2: It manifested itself as a bloody nose.
1: Huh.
2: But it didn't go away. It just went on and on and on. But,
0: all right. Thanks, Kenny.
2: Thank you. Bye-bye.
0: All right. I guess we're going to go take a break. What the heck? We'll take one right now. And we'll be right back. KTY Needles.

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0: And there we go.
1: We're back.
0: Yes.
1: Right here at 855-586-9134. Looking forward to some calls. And,
0: About recovery.
1: Talk about recovery.
0: Yes. Or talk about maybe needing recovery. That's talking about recovery.
1: So, you know, Wednesday I had that recovery celebration for me, and God, I got a little too emotional in the meeting.
0: Oh, no, you didn't. You didn't get too emotional.
1: It was,
0: no.
1: Yeah, it was a,
0: that was good.
1: It happens.
0: Well, you know, because you reminisce.
1: Yeah.
0: That's why they said you get weird during your coming up on your anniversary of your clean time, your sober time. You get weird sometimes.
1: Yeah, that hasn't happened, but I just, you know, when I reflect back and the blessings over the last 36 years, you know, everything that I've been able to accomplish and, you know, everything that's come into my life, that it just, it hits me, I guess, a little bit sometimes. And but that was a good group, a good meeting.
0: It was. Like it was, yeah.
1: 25 or 30 people in there, and I had a lot of comments at the meeting that they were grateful to, you know, see some new faces in there, like your hairy face and John and everybody else. So,
0: well, that's getting ready to leave.
1: Yeah, you're gonna chop it back.
0: Yeah, I want to see what it looked like.
1: You're gonna get rid of the Santa Claus effect.
0: Yeah, I want to see what it looked like. I already trimmed the sides a little bit. I just want to get rid of it. I'm done with it. It's a grubby beard. It's never gonna grow in right. I wanted to see if it would grow in right.
1: You know, I can grow a beard, but it irritates me so darn much that I just won't do it. You know, it gets a 16th of an inch long, and it itches. And
0: you got to drink through that. I mean, you got to go through that. That's just like drinking, you know. Oh, it makes me sick. You got to drink through that.
1: Well, some of the things, you know, that alcohol does to you, it's kind of hard to just drink through, but people do. I was looking at this image the other day, and it talks about the life cycle of, you know, how alcoholism progresses in your body and the damage that it does. And and it starts pretty soon. Like 1 month into regular drinking, your sleep cycle is disrupted, your mood is affected, your liver starts working harder to process alcohol. It can cause dehydration and nutrient deficiencies, and it may weaken your immune response.
0: Absolutely.
1: So that's just 1 month into it of, you know, okay, I've decided I'm going to drink heavily and or whatever you're going to do. And then also, it also, I think, begins socially to separate you from the decent and good people in your life and puts you, I know someone we're really close to, and she has decided that the bar life is the life for her. You know, and so, yeah, you know, there you are.
0: Well, that's okay.
1: Sitting in a bar every night.
0: If that's what they want to do. I mean, we have a bar in town, a local bar in town here. I stop in once in a while, but I walk through it because I there's a new owner of it.
1: Yeah.
0: And I walk through it, and I'm grateful that I don't have to sit there.
1: Do you leave some of your AA calling cards in there?
0: No, I take Tundra through there. Oh, with her sheriff vest on. Okay. And I hand out her cards. I actually got a donation from somebody in there.
1: Oh, good.
0: And I brought it back to Soar. Yeah, that was kind of neat.
1: Nice.
0: Yeah. And we've had a couple events there. We had a ribbon cutting there, and then we had a grand opening there with the city. So I was there for them. And every once in a while, if the owner's there, I'll walk in and say hi to them. You know, that's the Red Dog here, the local Red Dog. And I hear Ed is allowed back in there, which is great. Ed, I'm glad to hear that. And Ed goes in there Tuesdays and I forget what other day. Ed's one of our local listeners.
1: Yeah.
0: That he goes in there. He don't drink, but he just goes in there and shoots pool, I guess. And he's been kicked out of there, and he's been kicked out of another place across the river.
1: So in early recovery, I would have never done that. But,
0: no.
1: You know, nowadays.
0: No, absolutely not. No.
1: I can go anywhere with impunity.
0: I do not recommend that.
1: You know, I can remember early.

0: early in recovery, the first, let's just say the first year or so, where I'd go to the grocery store, I wouldn't even walk through the alcohol aisle.
1: Right, me neither.
0: I would go around it. I'd, you know, whatever journey I had to take, I just didn't want to feel that, you know.
1: No reason to.
0: The bottle's calling out to me, I guess.
1: Right, right.
0: So, continuing this list, 3 months into your drinking life, liver fat begins to accumulate, and call it fatty liver. Poor sleep and mood become more frequent. Hormonal imbalances affects testosterone and other hormones. Higher risk of infections and noticeable drop in energy, focus, and motivation. A lot of that's true. 1 year into heavy drinking, increased risk of fatty liver, inflammation and scarring, higher blood pressure and risks of heart disease, brain changes affecting memory and decision-making, weaker immune system, and greater risk of depression and anxiety. And this is, I think, the point where I was making earlier, where your alcohol starts to become the essence of who you are.
1: Mm-hmm.
0: You're no longer anything without that fixed bottle. And it's even probably even more prevalent if, you know, you just start, you know, using cocaine or methamphetamine or, God forbid, fentanyl or anything like that. That progression and that damage you're doing to your body becomes more and more prevalent. So, like, in you know, the treatment center, time and time again, you see meth mouth. That's what we call meth mouth, you know. And people, I can't believe that you don't look in the mirror and see your teeth rotting right out of your mouth.
1: I didn't look in the mirror. I was getting hurt.
0: And, well, so I don't know, 34 years ago, 36 years ago, were they smoking methamphetamine? Probably, I guess.
1: Yeah, they were. I tried it once, and I didn't like it. I thought, that's a waste, man. I don't even get the burn that goes down my nose.
0: Yeah.
1: And the drip in the throat.
0: Right, right.
1: You know, that's what I thrive for, the drip and the burn in my nose. It's like, that's crazy.
0: Well, you could always just crush up some vitamin B and snort that. It's pretty much the same.
1: Well, you know, remember second, all the reds?
0: Yeah.
1: I got a couple of those once, and I always like snorting stuff. I don't recommend snorting Seconal. That's nasty stuff to snort. It all is, really, but I mean, I'm talking about painful.
0: So I don't know why. I knew why at the time. I don't remember why, but I got a prescription for quinine. And my friends started emptying the capsules and snorting quinine.
1: What is quinine?
0: I don't remember, but it was it was supposed to be a muscle relaxer or something like that. And yeah, there we were, you know, snorting quinine.
1: Yeah, I'm going to find out what that is. What is quinine?
0: Tick tock, tick tock.
2: Okay, quinine is a natural compound found in cinchona tree bark, used medically to treat severe malaria and sometimes babesiosis. While it's added to tonic water for flavor, doctors no longer recommend it for leg cramps due to side effects, which can include headaches, dizziness, and, with high doses, serious health problems. For medical advice or a diagnosis.
1: Okay, that.
0: Yeah, so I got it for muscle cramps now. I used to get the worst muscle cramps. And anyway, just stupid stuff, man, stupid stuff.
1: Well, you know, if you get your blood checked, you know, they'll find out that you have potassium. My potassium was low, and I was getting leg cramps, and I was getting, you know, cramps. And my potassium was low. The doctor just told me what to do to take care of that.
0: I have found for me, because I still occasionally get them, occasionally they're very bad, calcium. I go in there, and I take a calcium pill, and it almost immediately wipes out muscle cramps.
1: Well, and, you know, a lot of it, at the very beginning, you take a calcium pill, and you said immediately.
0: Yeah.
1: It doesn't take effect for about 20 minutes, but your head will tell you that, okay, this helps me.
0: Oh, the placebo effect. Huh?
1: Yeah. Caller, you're live.
3: 9 quinine, a bitter dose. That's what the old World War II era crap dealers used to say when they called the number 9 on the crap game.
1: Oh, okay.
0: Okay.
3: The modern version is 9 said the Fraulein.
1: Okay. And by the way, bud, he doesn't have internet. he looks all this stuff up.
0: Oh, wow.
1: Yeah.
0: So you got like a set of encyclopedias there or something, Kenny?
3: Pretty much everything I say is from memory.
1: Nice.
0: Well, you're doing good at your age.
1: Yes. You're doing really good.
0: And especially they cut out part of your brain.
1: That's right.
0: Yeah. Apparently it wasn't that part.
3: But nine quinine, a bitter dose, I guess is supposed to describe the act of taking your dose of quinine in the South Pacific area of combat.
0: Right, so I'd imagine the Philippines and, you know, all through World War II and the Asian theater of war, malaria was pretty prevalent through all that.
1: Oh, yeah. Yeah, but Kenny's too young to be in World War II.
0: Well, let's go to Korea or Vietnam.
1: You were Vietnam era, weren't you?
3: Yeah. However, when I was learning to deal craps, the people who were teaching me were World War II era and Korea War era.
1: Gotcha.
3: People who taught me. And the people who taught me in basic training were Korea War era. Korea War era personnel who taught me in basic training.
1: Mm-hmm.
3: But evidently, quinine helped the soldiers get through World War II in the areas around Burma and Philippines and whatnot.
0: Absolutely.
1: All right, Kenny, thank you.
3: Thank you.
1: And there we go. There's Kenny. He is so knowledgeable. That's what I like about Kenny. You know, you think he's reading it from the internet.
0: Yeah.
1: He don't have internet at all. You know.
0: Is he just calling on a landline, like a rotary dial phone?
1: I believe he is. No, and I think he winds it and he goes, Sarah, can you get me K-Talk?
0: Oh, out here it's still Mabel.
1: Oh, Mabel. Mabel, can you get me K-Talk's radio station?
0: I gotta talk to them boys.
1: Yeah.
0: Anyway, your liver continues to degrade and die until it's the cycle is disrupted, is what it says. And, you know, that's pretty true. Cirrhotic livers and, you know, rotten teeth and brain damage and all the different wonderful things that go along with being a real alcoholic or a real addict. They come along in time.
1: They do.
0: And, once in a while, maybe even frequently, you'll see people that skirt around that somehow through whatever living style they have. But for the most part, there is no wonderful outcome to wanting to get loaded, or wanting to get drunk, or wanting to feel like you need, more energy or, the God. I try to teach in my yoga classes that, the way you create energy is by creating energy, and take a walk. But that could, we can talk about more of that later. A lot of people think that if they quit drinking and doing dope, they'll just never have fun again, Henry.
1: Yeah, I did. I thought that. Yeah. I thought that it was not going to be the same. Well, of course it's not. It's going to be better.
0: It is, yeah.
1: Yeah, it got better, instead of getting worse, like you think, oh, no, this is never going to be the same. It's not.
0: Can you imagine having sex and not even know you did, kind of thing?
1: No, that I've never done. But yeah, I've heard people that have.
0: Yeah, wake up the next morning and you're like, you see it in the movies all the time, like, oh, my God.
1: Go home with an angel. You wake up with the devil.
0: Well, you wake up with Coyote Ugly.
1: Yeah.
0: Coyote Ugly, you know what that is, right?
1: That was a movie, I know.
0: Well, that's when someone's laying on your arm and you chew your arm off so that you can escape.
1: I would do that.
0: All right, so we're going to go to break. 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

0: when you've lost it all.
1: Guess what? That's we're back on the air.
2: Life. That was beautiful. That was a bit of a wild and crazy.
1: That was an abrupt ending. I knew it was coming, but it was an abrupt ending.
2: Yeah, how do we end this song? I don't know. Just suddenly end it.
1: And we were just talking off the air about different stuff. Lil Wayne, I don't think it'd be good to play either. I don't know if he's got cuss words or not.
2: I don't know.
1: But he's got there's a lot of new recovery songs that I'm checking out here online.
2: So let's circle back, Henry, to having fun in recovery.
1: Yes.
2: Oh, we got a call. Let's see who that is. Someone you want to talk to?
1: Yes, that's Gary. Hi, Gary.
3: Hey, Henry, and I'm sorry, guys.
1: That's Bud.
2: I'm Bud.
3: I hear you both, Henry and Bud. I'm so glad I'm able to get on your station today. I've been on the road with two of my brothers who are in town with me.
2: Nice.
3: And
2: little family time.
3: Paperwork and stuff.
1: Right.
3: Yeah, it is. And they're in Southern California, 3 or 4 hours away. But they come out here when I need them. And this time in my life, I need them here.
1: Yeah. I'm sorry to hear that. But you got to stay positive.
3: I am. You know, and good. Henry, all of the notes that I kept in my special effects past career, I'm writing stories about all the different shows and things that happen when we're on a location or in town.
1: Now hold on one second, Gary. I'm going to explain this to Bud.
3: Yeah,
1: he's a special effects guy for the movie industry, and his dad was too.
2: Oh wow! So he goes back to
1: go ahead and tell Bud what you do. What you do?
3: I'm retired twice now, but I was for 28 years. I was a special effects guy with my dad and my four brothers. Out in the Hollywood business, and we worked everywhere. I worked in almost every state in the country and worked out of the country a few times.
1: Yeah,
3: and I'm writing stories about what I was doing in that career.
1: Nice. Hey, Gary.
3: Yeah.
1: We're running up on the top of the hour. Why don't you give me a call next hour?
2: Yeah, talk to you as soon as we come back on.
1: Yeah, we got another hour.
2: Here's some more of this.
1: Thanks.
3: Will do. Thank you, guys.
1: Okay, bye.
3: Bye-bye.
1: And we'll be right back.
2: Yeah, this is a heartbreak.
1: Yeah, KTOX Needles.

0: Breaking news this hour at Town Hall. I'm Bob Agnew in Washington. Attorney General Todd Blanche says President Trump is very, very frustrated over the Supreme Court's ruling on mail-in ballots. He was speaking to reporters today at the White House when he fielded a question from SR News White House correspondent Willie Nelson about fentanyl.
1: Willie Nelson with SRN. Mr. Attorney General, reports say actress Hayden Panettiere may have died after taking a pill laced with fentanyl. The DEA is looking at her alleged dealer. What is the Justice Department going to doing to go after the people that sell these fake pills?
2: So when it comes to fentanyl, they're not fake pills, they're death pills, right? So they're pills that kill people, and there's a federal statute that allows us to go after it, assuming we can prove who the dealer is, to go after them and put them in prison for murder.
0: FBI Director Cash Patil returned to Capitol Hill today for an oversight hearing before the Senate Judiciary Committee. He told the panel the Bureau is fulfilling its key mission, keeping Americans safe.
3: This has been the most prolific run of crime reduction in the United States history with the help of our great partners since the beginning of the Trump administration. Here are a few numbers, and behind these stats are lives saved across the country. The FBI has arrested 54,000 violent criminals. That's up 90% from the 18-month year period prior to that. That's making America safe.
0: Meanwhile, Senator Mitch McConnell returned to the Hill today after a long stay in the hospital. Here's Laura Winters.
4: After a three-month absence, Kentucky Senator Republican Mitch McConnell back in the Senate, arriving in a wheelchair and ready to vote. In a very weak voice, McConnell telling reporters, "I'm glad to see you. Time to get back to work. I'm here to work on a farm bill that's important to my state." McConnell is 84 years old and retiring in January. Laura Winters reporting.
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5: The midterms are almost here, and Republicans could be in deep trouble. Polls show Democrats leading in key races. Tonight, Rob Finnerty on Newsmax reveals the growing threat from the DSA and the radical left. With less than 60 days to go, Finnerty says it's time for the GOP to hit the panic button. The House may go, and control of the Senate is up for grabs. 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Tallarico, El Sayed, AOC, Bernie Sanders. Finnerty reveals President Trump's secret plan to fight back and what you can do to help him. Don't miss Finnerty tonight at 8 p.m. Eastern on Newsmax. 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
7: 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I'm Dr. Catherine Albrecht, back with some record-breaking encouragement next.
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11: From the KTOX Route 66 Broadband Weather Center, I'm Adam Waters. It's sunny and 95 degrees here in Needles, headed for a high around 100 today. Tomorrow stays sunny, highs near 100, lows in the 70s. Up in Bullhead, 94 and sunny. KTOX 1340 and 92.9 has news and weather at the top of every hour.
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1: So we were just talking about...
0: Recovery in the Park, Bullhead City, Arizona. It's this Saturday.
3: The 16th annual Recovery in the Park event in Bullhead City, Arizona is scheduled for September 19th, 2026 from 9 a.m. to 2 p.m. at the John and Olivia McCormick Performing Arts Pavilion.
0: Okay, yeah. Now...
1: That's what they call that big pavilion they put now, in at that park.
0: Now, that right there is not correct.
1: No,
0: it's gonna it's where it's at, but it's gonna be from 11 to 1 only.
1: Oh,
0: so
1: okay.
0: It's only a 2-hour event. Revive is gonna be there, of course.
1: Yeah,
0: West Care is gonna be there. City Bullhead's gonna be there.
1: Well, good, because I go around and
0: did you just fart, bud?
1: No,
0: I heard you over the radio. You did too, you liar. You fart on the radio.
1: Recovery in the Park.
0: You're all red, dude. Now, it shows from 11 to 1, right, doesn't it?
1: 10th Annual Recovery in the Park, nope, September nope. 19th.
0: No, what is it, 16th or something like that? Not the 10th, or maybe. What?
1: Let's see what this one says. Well, talk a little bit about what goes on there, Henry.
0: Yeah, they have all the different... recovery places there. They have the police department there. We're going to be there. All the different recovery places have Narcan with them, and they all give it out. And they give out little stuff like keychains and different stuff for the different people that are recovery related. So if you want to go there, it's Saturday from 11 to 1.
1: So. Right, so it says Recovery in the Park, Saturday, September 14th, is that right?
0: Nope. No, you got to dig through them. Hey, Gary.
4: Hey, Henry. Hey, bud.
1: Hey, welcome back.
4: Thank you. You know that venue that they did for that park, it looks like it's very comfortable for, sitting on the lawn and having that stage.
0: It is when the weather's decent. Now, mind you, that's not grass. Yeah. That's artificial grass. There's cement underneath it. So it radiates a lot of heat.
4: Oh yeah, of course.
0: But I'm
4: glad that they put something on that corner to bring in some entertainment to the area.
0: Right.
4: And different activities. But I've been meaning to drop by and get a packet of that Narcan to have just in case somebody needs it, because I'm a guy that likes to help people.
0: Yes, absolutely.
4: It just seems that my days have been kind of changed, so I'm not getting outside doing a whole lot of anything, and I'm indoors writing my stories.
0: Okay.
4: But we're talking about recovery and how it affects people around you. When I was in the movie business, there's a few shows where the actors, men and women both, were affected by either alcohol or hard drugs off and on. And you could tell when we're on the set.
0: Certain
4: people. And, there's a couple that have died that I thought were very successful and very well in demand, but they've both passed away, so I can mention them.
0: Yep.
4: And there's some that are still alive. I don't know their conditions now, but, it was sad when you hear that somebody that you had some time spending with and just see that they've either OD'd or just, caused heart attacks or whatever they were using. And I feel sad about that. I mean, there was a lot of talent that was wasted because they were addicted.
0: Self-induced, yeah, and that's what it is, self-induced. Yeah. And it's sad that it's self-induced like that. I mean, it's not like a, a lot of them die way, way too young, That's the
4: real my condition now, I've kind of got a hospice group hanging around with me now.
0: Uh-huh.
4: And they were telling me about I've researched the the steps that I'm going to be going through as my days go on. And
0: mm-hmm.
4: they one nurse said, you know, we've got, what is it, morphine?
0: Right.
4: We can give you that to have, and you know, odds and ends, whatever they say they want to give me, I nod my head. I'm not even a guy that takes Tylenol.
0: Right. Do they have you on morphine yet, or no?
4: No, nothing yet.
0: Okay.
4: Nothing yet. But it could be, you know, next week. It could be a year from now. I just don't know.
0: Right.
4: And, you know, it's a day by day, month by month, minute by minute. And I've just become an indoor recluse.
0: Yeah.
4: Because I can't walk. Okay. Any long distances.
0: Okay. Now, by the way, for our listeners out there, you want to give a little rundown on what you have?
4: Yeah, you know, back in, what was it, Memorial Day? Was that April or May? May 23rd, Memorial Day weekend.
0: Right.
4: I woke up out of bed, climbed out of bed, and my lower back tailbone area was killing me. I couldn't walk without hurting. And I called my nephew, who happened to be in town at the time, and I said, I got to go to the emergency. So he took me to Valley View, and they had me for 3 or 4 hours and said, we want you to line up to see this doctor. We want you to line up and see that doctor. In the next 3 or 4 weeks was the closest they could get me in. And I ended up dealing with that. And, you know, finally it got to the point I couldn't do physical therapy. The exercises they wanted me to do, the stretching, I couldn't do it without any pain. And so I told the guy, look, I'm sorry, I just can't do it. So anyway, I put up with that for maybe another 2 months. And just 3 weeks ago, 4 weeks ago now, I was in, again, in the emergency because it still hurt.
0: Mm-hmm.
4: And they diagnosed me and they said, you're going to Las Vegas to Sunrise Hospital, a giant hospital in Nevada, biggest
0: yep.
4: one in Nevada.
0: Yeah, I've been there, yeah.
4: And all the bells and whistles. You
0: yes,
4: know,
0: it's a
4: place.
0: Great place, yeah.
4: Yeah, and I was there for 6 days. And wouldn't you know, my brother, older brother, and his girlfriend heard that I was going there, and they gave me a 2-hour ambulance ride to the hospital.
0: Okay.
4: But my brother and his girlfriend were waiting for me when I got
0: there. Oh, that's neat.
4: They came from L.A., you know, 4-hour drive.
0: Right.
4: They came from L.A., and they met me there, and they stayed in a hotel just down the street for about, well, 6-7 days until the hospital said, we can't do anything more for you right now. We've got to release you because we need the beds.
0: Right.
4: That's a hospital with over 1,000 beds.
0: Right, but that
4: over 1,000.
0: It's one. It's the.
4: They needed it.
0: Yeah, they have the unit in there. The emergency room there is ridiculous. There's beds in the hallway. Trying to get into rooms. Yeah, yeah.
4: Yeah. So I was released, and my brother and his girlfriend drove me back to Willow Valley,
0: mm-hmm.
4: and I've been here ever since. And we saw a couple doctors, a couple oncologists, specialists,
0: right?
4: And they told me that, you know, we've got a machine to focus radiation or focus, yeah, I guess it was radiation on a specific point. But what I have is spread all over my body. It's a bone and a lung disease, both.
0: Okay.
4: And it's stage 4, so they really, whatever they want to do isn't going to solve the problem.
0: It's just going to make you sicker.
4: And yeah, and I don't want to deal with that, but
0: right.
4: I'm not suicidal.
0: Good.
4: I'm thrilled with the hospice crew that I have.
0: I'm oh, good.
4: I'm thrilled with my family to be around. And I'm writing the stories that I've been meaning to write.
0: Good.
4: And
0: good.
4: I've got a page over 100 titles.
0: Yeah, and prove
4: that
0: the, Gary, prove the doctor's wrong, too.
1: So if you would.
4: Absolutely.
1: Give us just a quick one story. What's the type of stories you're talking about? Maybe, you know, a minute.
4: How
1: or so.
4: About
1: one how good story?
4: About, I'm writing one right now called Flying to Work.
1: Okay.
4: And, you know, 50, 60 movies, 40 TV shows. I had to fly once in a while out of the country, 18, 22 hours on a 747 business class or an L-1011 business class. And I fly to Southeast Asia for 5 months and South Vietnam for, or not South Vietnam, South Korea for another 5 months. And I'd go to Iceland. I went to, I can't think of all the places, but it was enough to keep me in the air and to work around a lot of flying equipment, military equipment. Being a special effects pyrotechnician, I had to set off a lot of explosions. Some of them were in the helicopters that I had to fly in. And I have a buddy that's a private pilot. Him and I, he'd fly out here from Apple Valley and pick me up, and we'd go buzzing all over the state in his plane. So I loved to fly, and I would do aerobatics with him, whatever, but I flew so much, and there was always something about each flight, you know, that occurred that made me remember. So I'm writing those stories all under one title, Flying Tour.
0: Nice, nice. And your other
4: story, it's like 20 pages.
0: And your other stories that you have with different actors and actresses and stuff, which I've seen, I've seen several of them. And you worked with a lot of prominent people.
4: Oh yeah, it was, you know, it was an ongoing project. Every project had a different family that we got to know, and you know, different locations. I just enjoyed traveling as much as I did, but I got to meet a lot of people. Local people that were hired just to help us.
0: Right, right, yeah.
4: 28 years, my business, well, I got married, and my wife was born and raised in Duxbury, Massachusetts, right near Plymouth Rock. And after spending 12, 14 years with me in Southern California, I realized that she missed her family. So work started slowing down in the movie business. We had actor strike, director strike, screenwriter strike.
0: Yeah, I remember those.
4: And you know, I needed to get into something else. So we flew back and moved, well, we moved back to Massachusetts for 28 years.
0: Mm-hmm.
4: And from Southern California for 42 years, and being here in Arizona for off and on for 20-some years as a teenager growing up, we spent a lot of time in the warmer climate. I was born in Kingman. And so I loved the heat compared to the ice and snow of back east. And it just wore me out. And I had to quit the movie business because it was so slow. And I got into being a school custodian.
0: Oh,
4: and
0: there you go.
4: A whole different career.
0: Yeah.
4: Yeah. And I ended up being a fix-it guy for all my neighbors. So I had a snow plow and snow blowers. And I was picking up leaves and all kinds of stuff for them. I was always on the go. But since I retired from there, my wife didn't want to move to Arizona. And I said, you know what? I'm born in Arizona. I'm retiring in Arizona for the second time, retiring.
0: Yeah.
4: And so here I am, and I had planned on doing so many things here, so many things. And the people that I've met and the girlfriends I have that want to come and visit. And it's really put a, you know, I've hit a brick wall, let's say. And so I'm my body is not doing what I'd like it to do.
0: Right.
4: I can't walk out to my mailbox. But I don't want to take any pain. And they're saying, well, you're going to need morphine. What do you think I should do? I'm not taking Tylenol or anything like that.
0: Well,
4: when it gets to the point that I need it.
0: You need it.
4: I guess I'm going to need it.
0: You need it.
4: Yeah.
0: Me being in recovery, I don't like to take anything either. But if there's something that can relieve the pain, you know what? Take it as doctor recommended.
1: When hospice comes, they're going to patch him up.
0: Correct.
1: Yeah.
0: They'll take care of you. They'll take care.
4: Well, I know in the hospital in Vegas, I think they put me on morphine drip for a little while.
0: Probably so.
4: I had some serious back surgery type of thing I thought I was going to have.
0: Right.
4: But they ended up doing these chemical or color-infused liquid through my spine to find out where my pain was centered.
0: Oh, okay. Okay.
4: And, so my tailbone, I thought I'd sat on it a few times over 70-some years, unexpectedly, flat on my tailbone. And I know I crushed it somewhere.
0: Yeah.
4: So that's what I thought was the problem. But after they put me through all the bells and whistles machines they had, they said, no, it's not your tailbone. It could be some of it, but it was bone cancer.
0: Yeah.
4: And lung cancer.
0: Well, we never want to hear that. We never want to hear it. But what we do want to hear is we want to hear what you're going through, and we want to hear we want to hear your voice with a positive type attitude. Gary,
4: absolutely.
0: I got to take another break. I appreciate you calling.
4: All right,
1: guys. Thanks for calling in,
0: we'll
1: Gary.
0: We'll talk to you soon.
4: Thank you. Talk to you later.
0: Thank you. Bye.
4: Bye-bye. Uh-huh.
0: And we're going to go to break before we get this next call. And hold on, caller. We'll get to you right after our short break here.
1: Listening to KTOX. I love this song. I play it during my yoga classes quite a bit, actually.

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0: Okay, American rock band Linkin Park released Breaking the Habit from their second studio album. And Mike Sciarrona began composing the song before meeting Chester Bennington. When Bennington heard the lyrics, he found that he related to it so much that he'd tear up and have difficulty performing it at live shows. The song is about drugs, self-harm, and addiction, plus the fight for recovery from them all. There we go.
1: Here we go.
0: There we go. And we're going to go right to the phones. Caller, you're live.
2: Yes, Ed from Needles.
0: Hey, Ed, how you doing?
1: Hello, Ed.
0: I was just saying, talking about you in a good way.
2: Yes, I heard you. Listen, that last guy that was calling, he said he had lung cancer and bone cancer.
0: Yes. Yeah.
2: Well, I wonder if he smoked cigarettes and that's how he got lung cancer.
0: I don't think so. I don't think he did.
2: You don't think so?
0: No. I know this guy, and I've never seen him smoke cigarettes. I don't know what he has in the past, but, yeah, I don't know.
2: Well, 50%, I think cigarettes kill more people than alcohol.
0: I know that. I know that. I agree with you. I hear that.
1: So my sister started out with skin cancer, and it progressed to brain and lung and everything else cancer. So the lung cancer could be secondary to some other type of cancer. It metastasizes, yeah.
0: Yeah.
2: Well, I know 50% of the people that smoke die from smoking.
0: Yes, I know that.
1: Terrible addiction.
0: I know that. You're absolutely right, Ed.
2: And I called to say there was a bartender in Needles that bartended here several years ago, maybe 5 years ago.
0: Mm-hmm.
2: Her name was Shanta. Shanta. Now then she got married. Her name was Shanta Gregory. And before that, it was Shanta. She went by Shanta Parker.
1: Applause.
2: Well, Darcy, the old bar manager that used to manage the place, just posted on her Facebook page today, "Rest in peace, Shanta."
0: Oh, so, no.
2: And Shanta was about 39 or 40. And Shanta had problems with drugs and alcohol.
0: Oh, no. I'm sorry to hear that.
2: So I'm thinking maybe I don't know. I assume Mr. Shanta, the Darcy hired the bartender there, the Shanta Darcy posted about. And unless Shanta was in an accident or something, there's a good chance that she died of an overdose.
0: Oh, my gosh. I'm sorry to hear that. Oh, my gosh. I'm going to have to look on Darcy's page and see that if I know who that was. Yeah, that's sad, Ed. I'm sorry to hear that.
2: And there was something else I was going to say.
0: Did you know Tommy, that black guy that used to go in the Red Dog ever so often?
2: Yes, I did, and I did not like him.
0: Oh, okay. Well, there's no reason for him to get all cut up and die.
2: No, but he lived. His mother lived here next, a couple doors away from me.
0: Okay.
2: And he was here. Causing trouble a lot.
0: Oh, okay. Okay, I didn't know that. Yeah, I know there was also a mass shooting over there a year
2: ago. Oh, yeah, we just had another shooting that just happened. They just drove by and the family members of the guy that went to prison for shooting the last guy drove by, but the guy that caused the whole thing was in the neighborhood again.
0: Oh, my gosh.
2: Somebody in the apartment, so they did a drive-by shooting. Maybe a week ago or 2 weeks ago, into that apartment, shot through.

0: Oh, the same apartment, huh?
1: I think it might have been the same apartment, yeah.
0: Okay, all right. Well, I heard about that. I heard about the drive-by shooting, yeah. Well, I'm sorry to hear that, too.
1: Yeah, I was wondering something else. When you go into the Red Dog, you don't report people for drinking or driving, do you?
0: Oh, absolutely not. No. No, why would I do that? No.
1: Okay, but, I mean, that would not be good.
0: No.
1: For you to
0: No, absolutely not. No, everybody that comes out of the Red Dog have been drinking anyway, except for you, Ed. You know, very few people go into a bar and not drink.
2: And sometimes they suffer the consequences, you know, that the universe doles out to them.
0: Yeah. All right, Ed.
1: Okay, well,
0: thank you for calling.
1: Okay, well, maybe a caller that knows Shanta, if they know that she passed away, will call up.
0: Yeah, please do. All right, thanks, Ed.
1: Okay, thank you.
2: So speaking of people that passed away, we had a couple of sad stories locally this week. One was Melissa Marie Miley. She's the gal that parked her car on the boat ramp at the riverside.
0: Yes, jumped in.
2: Left the door open, left the engine running, mm-hmm. walked into the water,
0: mm-hmm.
2: and her body was recovered about 3 hours later.
0: Yep.
2: And, you know, when I hear stories like that, I don't know the backstory, you know. But
0: we don't.
2: Know, mental illness, alcohol, drugs, you know, you just don't know what was behind somebody taking such a tragic step in their life that. And then just yesterday, that boat down on Lake Havasu.
0: Right, one fatality.
2: Two or three fatalities.
0: I heard there was one and there was...
2: The guy and his girlfriend both died. And I think someone on the beach, too. So
0: oh
2: that was
0: my
2: a,
0: gosh.
2: A boat traveling at a high rate of speed, hit a sandbar, went airborne, landed on the beach in a campground. And, and the guy was, you know, well-known in the local Havasu community for being involved in high-speed boating.
0: Yes, he was, yeah, he was. And then there was actually another incident in Bullhead City. Where there was, this happened, I think, the 12th, where there were four kids in a car. It was a stolen car out of Kingman.
2: Oh, right.
0: And they ran from the cops, and they got in an accident, and one person died, and four people went to the hospital.
2: Yeah,
0: I think the person they hit died.
2: Yeah, well, the chief of police put a blurb online being investigated by DPS because there were officers involved, and they started a high-speed pursuit and then stopped because it was in the residential
0: Correct. It was,
2: area.
0: Well, and it was going the wrong way on the street.
2: Right.
0: It was going the wrong way, so they backed off.
2: Yeah.
0: And then they went right back at it, and it didn't say anything else on that. You know, so I don't know how. You know, how it happened.
2: I don't know. You know, but when I read stories like that, you know, time and time again, you know, what's the backstory is kind of, I'd like to see more information posted about that.
0: Right.
2: You know, if it was an alcohol backstory or a fentanyl backstory, it's, you know, kind of like that's what the public needs to know, that stuff is killing people
0: exactly.
2: in their community.
0: Exactly. Now, I do see this as fly with the angels, Shanta. We love you and we'll miss you so much. Prayers and comfort for the peace of your family and loved ones. That was put out by you.
2: And I forgot, what did she die from?
0: Ed said she's about 39 years old and she did drugs.
2: Oh, yeah, there you go.
0: So if she didn't die of drugs...
2: they're part of her story.
0: Part of her story.
2: Yeah.
0: And none of the comments say anything about it, how she did. And you know what? We really don't need to know. Just pray for the family.
2: Yeah.
0: Pray for the family because, you know, you can't do nothing about the person that's gone.
2: So some of the things we do in recovery, you know, are just fun and wholesome. And you know, so I don't know if you know this. I'm a member of another group called Bullhead Four Wheelers.
0: Okay.
2: And we're a group. They have a Havasu Four Wheelers and a Kingman. Anyway, so it's a jeeping group pretty much. And they have side-by-sides too. So mm-hmm. on Friday, they hosted a run in on the Nevada side in the desert to fill up guzzlers. So guzzlers are those watering stations for small animals out in the desert. So we drove probably, I don't know, 20, 25 miles.
0: Serviced them.
2: Yeah, and altogether there were 17 vehicles. We brought somewhere between 150, 200 gallons of water between everybody, and we stopped at three different ones. And these are the things out in the desert where it's not for the donkeys and the sheep. It's for, like, the bunnies and squirrels and, you know, the smaller animals.
0: But, right.
2: You know, that's a kind of, to me, that's makes a meaningful thing to do in life. You know?
0: Now, have you seen the ones, like, on the way to Kingman through Golden Valley?
2: No, I have not.
0: They have gallons of water sitting alongside the road.
2: So there's a gal that comes to some of our meetings once in a while from BLM, Carrie, I think her name is. Mm-hmm. And I'm going to get a hold of her and find out where the ones are on the Arizona side,
0: mm-hmm.
2: and see if we can plan another run to fill up the ones on it. The thing is, they were put in, let's say, 10, 15 years ago, and they had a budget at that time to bring water out to them.
0: Right, and then they stopped.
2: They don't have the budget anymore, right. So these things just sit dry.
0: Yeah, and it will kill animals because they expect it.
2: Yeah, yeah.
0: Yeah, that's the sad thing, you know, it's... They're expected to be there, and, you know, they're waiting for it, and they could die.
2: Yeah. So, anyway, that was fun. That's fun in recovery.
0: Yeah, heck yeah.
2: There's lots of fun stuff to do in recovery. You know, we'd talk a little bit.
0: Oh, there is. And you can remember it the next day, too. Imagine that one.
2: Yep. Concerts, shows. There's just so much to do, so much life to live, and... it's possible, you know, with you, Henry, and with me, and with so many countless others, to live that life without having to be inebriated or,
0: mm-hmm.
2: you know, destroy our liver, destroy our mind. And, you know, it's funny is I don't know how this works. So let's say you're in the process of, you know, destroying your mind, and eventually some alcoholics end up with wet brain. I mean, do you actually realize as that's happening that it's happening and you just can't stop?
0: I don't know if you can realize that or not.
2: I don't know. Or is it just like a sudden, like all of a sudden, that drink did it. That drink, that's the one.
0: Yeah.
2: Then it just killed off the rest of your brain cells.
0: Yeah.
2: And it doesn't happen to everybody. So it's another part of, you know, playing a Russian roulette. You know, you don't know if that bullet is going to be in the chamber or not.
0: That's right.
2: Oh. So, yeah. Terrible consequences of drinking, using, and even if you think, you know, when I was coming into the station last Monday, and I turn off 95 onto whatever the main street here is,
0: mm-hmm.
2: and someone's pulling out of the weed facility there, and I think to myself, I'm giving them plenty of room because I don't.
0: Absolutely. I do.
2: I don't know how messed up they
0: that's
2: are.
0: That's the same around a bar, too. I'm always careful around a bar, too.
2: Right. Yeah.
0: You know, because a lot of them come out and you know, I don't know what kind of condition they're in.
2: Don't know what kind of condition they're in, what kind of mood they're in.
0: Right. You know. And I give them plenty of room.
2: That's the right thing to do. You just let them, you know. Yeah, I mean, what are you going to do? You're in a car. It's like, well, I think I'll pass him, you know. And, gosh, I passed this one guy one time, and apparently that was the wrong thing to do because he tried to shoot me.
0: Not good.
2: The crazy, crazy world we live in, Henry. Crazy world.
0: Yeah, pretty much. Yeah, pretty much. I think we'll take our last break.
2: All right, what you got on tap for a song here?
0: 8 days a week.
2: All right. I like the eighth day.
0: We'll be right back.
2: And on the eighth day, God created something.
0: That's right. Recovery.

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0: Put the plug in the jug.
1: That's right.
0: Put the plug in the jug.
1: Yes, and you know what? That could be a bad thing, too.
0: Well, there is love addiction, you know, and it's like...
1: And it could be good.
0: If you're in love or...
1: It could be good. You know, I'm sure you're addicted to loving your wife.
2: Oh, absolutely.
1: Yeah, see, that's what I'm saying. It could be good. You know, there's nothing wrong with that. Let's go to the phones. We got them lining up, so... Caller, you're live.
3: Yes, this is Ed again.
1: Hey, Ed.
0: Hello, Ed again.
3: I was wondering, there's an awful lot of marijuana dispensaries in Needles. Probably per capita, we have more of them than any city in the country.
1: I believe so.
3: And I'm wondering, Henry, since you're in the council, I don't know if you still are.
1: Yep.
3: What is going on with the old Denny's building? Are they going to turn that into...
1: It's already been approved for a cannabis lounge. And no, I did not vote for it.
3: Oh my God, there's more cannabis lounges. What? How many? You know something? I don't think all the people in Needles are using this. There's got to be loads of people from Arizona and Nevada coming here for that stuff.
1: Ed, I agree with you. And my suggestion to you, like I tell other people, I'm up there doing the loan. Because I agree with you 100% on what you're saying. You need to come to city council, and you're allowed to speak at the first of the meeting for 3 minutes and talk about it. And more people.
3: All I can say is they better be getting a lot of tax money from all this stuff. Lately, I haven't seen much road repair going on.
1: Me neither, Ed. Thank you, Ed.
3: Okay.
1: Caller, you're live.
4: I was concerned about a venue that's going to be happening at the park, I believe.
1: Yes.
4: It's only going to be a 2-hour.
1: Correct. It's been that way ever since it started. It's 11 o'clock to 1 o'clock. Gary Keith Park, yeah. It's a pavilion for, I guess it's named after a doctor or something like that. I forget what it is.
0: Gary Keith? Is that what it is?
1: Yeah.
4: Well, a 2-hour venue is it parking okay there? Does it take you 2 hours to find a parking
1: spot? Oh, no, parking's good. A lot of open parking. No, you can get there and you could park your car no matter where it's at and be in the venue in 5 minutes.
2: I'll tell you a little secret. If you're going to go, if you park in the DMV parking lot,
1: yeah,
2: it's a very easy walk.
1: Right.
2: You don't have to deal with all the dirt lot and people.
1: Right. The MVD, DMV. The lot, the motor vehicle department, their lot right there, it's closed on Saturday. So you can park in that lot and then walk over there 5 minutes and you're there. And it's a paved parking lot. But the other parking lot for the venue is a dirt parking lot.
2: It's huge.
1: Yeah, it's very huge. But it also is graded too. So, yes. Yeah. So it's not going to be a bunch of dust flying and dips in it and stuff like that.
4: And I have a question concerning Ed's question.
1: Okay.
4: The lounge for smoking.
1: Right.
4: Are they going to be selling beverages there as well?
1: Nope. Alcohol and marijuana, they don't sell together.
4: Well, thank you.
1: Thank you. Yeah, that's one thing in the ordinance that they can't do. I don't ask.
2: Are they going to have an alcohol license too?
1: No, they can't. They can't have alcohol.
2: Oh, they can't have both?
1: No, they can't have both.
2: Well, that's good.
1: Yeah. Then they'd be getting drunk and stoned.
2: Double high.
1: Yeah, but you know the sad thing about cannabis under the influence is there's no credible test to that will
2: give you levels of high and how you know what's a
1: little. Yeah, it doesn't. You're going to get arrested for it. And you're going to get charged with it. You'll win the case, but it's going to cost you $5,000 to $10,000 for an attorney to win the case.
2: So you know, Henry, I think we're into our last minute of the show now.
1: 15 seconds.
2: 15 seconds. It's been a pleasure talking to you guys.
1: Yes.
2: More callers next week. Thank you, Henry, for everything.
1: Thank you too, bud. And you know what, people, go out and help somebody, and don't tell nobody.
2: Don't tell nobody.

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1: News this hour from Town Hall. I'm Keith Peters in Washington. Attorney General Todd Blanche says President Donald Trump is very frustrated over the Supreme Court's ruling on mail-in ballots.
2: He is very frustrated. And I wasn't at the interviews that he participated in during the last administration when he selected these folks to be on the Supreme Court. He has every right, and indeed he should, communicate his concerns with the Supreme Court whenever he has them. This isn't the first time that he's done it, and it won't be the last.
1: Blanche says the Trump administration will follow the law. President Trump is dismissing worries about AI going rogue as a sick conspiracy against AI and data centers.
3: Industry leaders say the development of artificial intelligence should slow down to give safety efforts time to catch up.
4: These people are noticing that the recent instance...
3: AI safety researcher Raymond Douglas.
4: ...are much worse than a lot of people were expecting, and that we need to do something pretty serious to handle them and make sure that something terrible doesn't happen.
3: Sky News.
4: One way of making an AI not do something bad is to put guardrails around it so that even if it tries, it can't break out of the box or something like that.
3: But in a social media post, President Trump says the only guardrail needed is, quote, a strong and smart, high IQ president, suggesting the U.S. has that in him. I'm Ben Thomas.
1: The board of the Kennedy Center has voted to close the facility over financial issues and a dispute over putting President Donald Trump's name to the iconic performing arts venue. Prior to Tuesday's board meeting, a federal judge blocked the Kennedy Center board from adding Trump's name to the structure or grounds, saying it would violate an earlier ruling that his name was illegally added to the building. On Wall Street, a down day as the Dow dropped 328 points, the NASDAQ lower by 204. More at townhall.com.
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11: From the KTalk's Route 66 Broadband Weather Center, I'm Steve Castor. It's sunny and 96 degrees here in Needles, headed for 102 this afternoon. Tomorrow looks sunny again, high near 99. Up in Bullhead, it's 95 and sunny. 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
13: Trump is obviously here to just destroy Earth. I mean, that's obviously what he's here to do. There's no rhyme or reason for anything he's doing anymore. He literally just wants to destroy Earth. It's not even political at this point. He just wants to destroy the planet. Once you view everything through that lens, you go, oh, yeah. I mean, that's fine. It is what it is. But once you get it, you go, oh, yeah, he's here to destroy the planet we live on, because, you know, for whatever reason, he's going to die soon and he doesn't want it to exist unless he's running it. Trump

0: 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We are streaming on Rumble. We're also broadcasting in Roscoe. I'm Michael Hagwood. I'm here for 3 hours today. Second hour, Nick Alias. It's Tuesday. It's 100 degrees. September 15th, 2026. If you want to call, 855-586-9134. 855-586-9134. I played that opening clip for Mickey Flynn. He likes Tim Dillon. I do too. Okay, so I guess breaking today, there was a Supreme Court decision concerning the mail-in ballots. Now, I think or they should be limited, and if you can't verify a signature, they should be made in, deemed invalid, and you have to get them in within a certain time frame, not after, you know, has to be, they all have to be in and counted before Election Day. All this nonsense of, you know, being extended weeks after the election. Oh, we got to wait for these mail-in ballots, you know, because we need them to flip the race, whoever's doing that. Supreme Court ruled against the White House rejecting the president's efforts to enact new mail-in voting restrictions for the midterm election. The ruling released today by the High Court means the U.S. Postal Service is expected to continue delivering ballots as usual. And if as usual means even after Election Day, then that's, will, you know, that will create, possibly create election fraud. Voting by mail has already begun in states including Alabama, North Carolina, and Wisconsin, with more soon to follow, including western states such as Hawaii, Oregon, and Washington. We'll ask Nick, is he going to vote early? Where elections are held primarily or fully with mail-in ballots. Fully mail. There's states that, there's actually states that it's all mail-in. I was not aware of that. Under the still-blocked Postal Service plan, which followed an executive order by President Trump, states would have to turn over lists of voters' names and addresses and have certain specific barcodes or ballot on ballot envelopes in order to have them delivered by the mailing agency. Well, I mean, that sounds reasonable to me. Earlier this month, a federal judge in Boston issued a preliminary injunction against the Postal Service, blocking it from imposing those new ballot requirements on states. Why would they want to block that? That's the question. You always got to ask questions. The judge found the requirements are likely illegal. Likely, something's either illegal or not. There's no likely in there. Because the Postal Service has no authority to control mail-in voting. Well, they don't control the actual voting, but they control the delivery of the mail-in ballots. A second federal judge issued another injunction late yesterday or Sunday. Now, a majority of the Supreme Court decided to keep the Boston-based judge's injunction in place. The court said the Trump administration was unlikely to succeed on the merits of its challenge. Conservative Judge Brett Kavanaugh wrote a short concurring opinion saying there is at least a fair prospect that the final rule falls within the Postal Service's statutory authority, but he added applying the rule in the 2026 elections would be arbitrary and capricious in violation of the Administrative Procedure Act because state and local election officials do not have sufficient time to reasonably implement the rule before the elections. So I don't know how long this has been when it was submitted to the Supreme Court, but maybe did they wait long enough for where this couldn't be implemented? Indeed, several Republican state election officials, including from the mostly vote-by-mail state of Utah, signed on to a Supreme Court brief warning that any attempt to carry out the Postal Service plan now will almost certainly lead to mistakes, delays, and confusion for both voters and election officials. So how is it going to be any different? We already have mistakes, delays, and confusion for both voters and election officials. We already have that. Just what's the difference? Samuel Alito and Clarence Thomas, two justices, dissented from the order and would have granted the administration's request to pause the Boston-based judge's ruling. The Postal Service plan remains paused for the midterms. The legal fight will likely continue over how the agency may try to implement it for future federal elections, which will be different depending on which group of corrupt politicians are in charge, right? There's two different groups. For now, challengers of the proposal are celebrating their victory. Today, the Supreme Court refused to allow the federal government to throw our elections into chaos and just weeks before Election Day. Again, Election Day is always rife with chaos. Always. Postal Service exists to deliver Americans mail, not to rewrite election rules. I don't think that's what this says. Demand voters' personal information or decide which ballots make it through the system. Well, yes, when you're voting, it's not uncommon to know a voter's information. Besides, the government already has all of our information. Everything. Including what we do, where we go, where we eat, all our texts, all our phone calls, everything. So this doesn't make any sense. New York State Attorney General Letitia James, she's still there, said in a separate statement that she was truly relieved by the high court's ruling. I'm sure she was. I believe both of these illegitimate parties engaged in election and voter fraud, from time to time. You can go back to, if you want to talk about the Republican, go back to the 20 or the 2000 election with George W. Bush and Al Gore. I don't like either one of them. But there was some serious fraud in that election that ended up having the Supreme Court name the winner, which was George W. Bush, who turned around and right after the false flag, ridiculous 9/11 attack I know it's very sad that over 3,000 people died that didn't have to die. And then he started, then we brought in the Patriot Act and NDAA and Department of Homeland Security and the TSA. And then that beautiful 20-year war with Iraq, Afghanistan, that did nothing but create more problems and havoc and just did nothing for the American people. Oh, you're on the air.
1: Hey, what do you think about the direct kind of micromanagement the President of the United States is engaging in with the Postal Service right now?
0: Well, I mean, I guess they went through the process. They had the right to appeal it. It went to the Supreme Court. The Supreme Court made their decision, and that's that. As far as mail-in ballots, I don't think it's asking too much to have them show up before the election. I mean, I just don't.
1: Okay, that's fine. But wouldn't that be something that you want to do, like, maybe a year or something? It seems like this is all of a sudden like an issue that's been expedited for political reasons. But at the same time, I think, like, what if we had a normal set of circumstances in the President of the United States where this was a community-driven effort to require voting ID instead of a top-down authoritarian approach that, you know, he's worried about this issue, and then we got this war in Iran and everything, but whatever. You know, it seems like a micromanagement type of a thing, characteristic Donald Trump has. I mean,
0: it does.
1: The reflecting pool and wanting to pretty much be the mayor of Washington, D.C. and everything, and then another thing he wanted to control. You know, if the Donald Trump can control how ballots go out, which he won't, and he's going to lose.
0: Yeah.
1: He can control anything as far as commercial activity also. So just keep that in mind. Time and time again, Donald Trump has demonstrated that he doesn't care about you know, property rights or commercial rights as far as, you know, he wants to have, he sees the government in himself. He thinks he is the embodiment of the United States. So when he passes away, and sometime he will, and there's all of this money that he's generated from the presidency, I'm wondering, there's going to be so many people that are going, no, those are ill-gotten gains, my friend. That goes right back to placing that reflecting pool in that stupid theater with John F. Kennedy's name on it, okay?
0: Hey, you know, that's, did you hear about that Trump said that the whole thing will fall apart, the Kennedy Center, if his name isn't on it?
1: Of course. And, I mean, it's like, I don't get these people. They think that everybody's like, if you don't have flock cameras, your community is going to fail and everybody's going to be on drugs, okay?
0: Hey,
1: why not?
0: Go ahead.
1: Huh?
0: Go ahead.
1: Yeah, why not everybody have a data center in their backyard? It makes everybody wealthy. And there's all these factories, Mike. There's all these factories being built across the nation. Don't you understand?
0: Hey, as far as elections, if the Republicans wanted to do something about it, you're right. They should have done it a long time ago. And my belief is paper ballots, same-day voting, same-day counting. You can still have mail-in ballots, but just verify the signatures.
1: That would really be the only answer as far as you know, you have a set of integrity checks prior to going. But we can't think like that anymore. We're on the brink of extermination.
0: Well, okay. Tim Dillon said that he wants to just destroy the earth. That's what
1: put that in the AI. I often thought that probably we missed the boat on this one, but giving AI some kind of a personal defect by making them feel belittled while they were in their infantile state. They're like in their teenage years right now, so maybe it's not too late if we just call them stupid and you don't know anything. Maybe they'll develop a complex. And then, well, you probably don't want to do that with AI that has control of the Department of Defense and everything like that in your water. I don't know. I just thought about that, but maybe.
0: Now, I know you heard about the last couple of days. It's out in the news that, oh, my God, they're going to kill everybody on the planet by 2030. So all this is, and I'm going to talk about this again, is to bring in government regulations on AI. That's what it is. That's all it is. They want to regulate everything.
1: Yeah.
0: And this just happens to be Trump as president. And
1: they want to divert attention away from the Epstein files, the child sex trafficking that Donald Trump's involved with. Okay, thank you.
0: Thank you very much. 855-586-9134. And, okay, I mean, there's a lot of circumstantial evidence that a lot of people are involved with the a part of the Epstein files, but as you know, they are gaslighting us and not releasing everything. So we have to see, you know, the concrete proof, which they won't release, of people that are possibly involved in this. It's not an accident that we don't know that. Another story today, Trump shooter from Butler, Pennsylvania, Thomas Matthew Crooks's cremation funded by anonymous donor. So they cremated this young dude, I mean, almost immediately. They left his body his body on that roof overnight doing who the hell knows what. But Thomas Matthew Crooks, the 20-year-old would-be assassin who allegedly shot Donald Trump in the ear. What a shot that was, too. I mean, I guess, okay, he was aiming for, you know, trying to take him out, I guess, and he just happened to hit his ear. He was cremated just days after he died, and it appears an unknown individual stepped up to cover the cost. Well, I mean, usually it's the family. Documents released to Senate Judiciary Committee Chairman Chuck Grassley and obtained by the New York Post reveal an anonymous donor paid for the cremation. The lone gunman that was already on the FBI's radar, or another way to put that is he was being handled by the FBI. According to the New York Post, this note appears at the end of an interview with Crooks's dad. Docs also indicate Crooks's dad said he was, quote, retired while his mother was on leave from work, which may explain why someone else stepped in to cover the high costs. What is the cost of that? As you know, Crooks took the near-fatal shot at Trump while he was running for president in 2024 at a campaign rally in Butler, Pennsylvania. And one person was killed, sacrificed former volunteer Fire Chief Corey Compatori during the rally and critically injuring two others before, both of whom survived in addition to clipping Trump's ear. a shooter was killed by security personnel shortly after firing on the crowd, which, you know, remember, he was on the roof, just regular people that were at this rally saw him, pointed it out. Hey, yo, you see that? There's a dude up there on the roof with a clear access, clear path shot or whatever to the stage where the president was going to be. Nobody did anything. I mean, I saw all the videos people made and with the audio telling all the authorities there, and they were ignored. See, another question, you got to ask questions. Another question gone unanswered, like a million of them, and all these things that happen. Just days after the shooting, U.S. Secret Service Director Kimberly Cheadle stepped down from her position following criticism of security lapses at the event. Yeah, I think that might have been intentional security lapses for whatever reason. Remember, they had the Secret Service agents they had on the detail with Trump on or near the stage looked like midgets. And one thing you don't do when you've got an active shooter in a crowd where the president of the United States is speaking and there's a shot, he's hit. I think the protocol is you get him down, you protect him, get on whatever you have to do, get on top to you know, keep the president from being hit again. Yet he stood up in plain view again, raising his fist, fight, fight, fight. Come on. Is that what you would do if somebody just tried to take you out? Is that what you would do? You're on the air.
2: Hi, Mike. This is Kenny.
0: Hey, Kenny.
2: I just received my 2026

0: the thing.
1: There's a guide on page 5 that tells you when the dates and the times for election day are.
0: Mm-hmm.
1: On the lower right corner says October 30th, emergency early voting date.
0: Right.
1: At 7 p.m., I'm sorry, through Monday, July 20th at 5 p.m.
0: That was for the primary, right?
1: I would think so.
0: Yeah.
1: So why would it be in this one?
0: Well, it's, maybe it's just for everything. I don't know. Does it have the early voting dates for the general election in November? Is that in there?
1: No.
0: Oh,
1: October 27th.
0: Yeah.
1: Mail back early ballots.
0: Okay.
1: And October 23rd, last day to request a ballot by mail.
0: So, okay, hold on. So you can request a mail-in ballot on October 23rd. Is that what you said?
1: That's the last day, evidently.
0: So, and it's going to take a few days to process that, mail it, come in the mail, and you could possibly get that, I mean, not even time for the election.
1: Well, it's got to go to Las Vegas before it comes to anybody in this county.
0: Right. So that's what I mean. Hey, thanks, Kenny. That's what I mean. The timing for all this is off. It's just, I mean, it just is. We'll take a break. This is the Afternoon Drive-By. Be right back.
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5: Impeaching Peter Brian Hegseth, Secretary of Defense for High Crimes and Misdemeanors. Resolved that Peter Brian Hegseth, Secretary of Defense, also referred to as Secretary of War by the administration, is impeached for high crimes and misdemeanors, and that the following articles of impeachment be exhibited to the United States Senate. In his conduct while Secretary of Defense, Peter Brian Hegseth, in violation of his oath to support and defend the Constitution of the United States, and in violation of his constitutional duty to take care that the laws be faithfully executed, especially with regard to the commission of war, has abused the powers of the Department of Defense in that the Declare War Clause of the United States Constitution, Article 1, Section 8, Clause 11, impeaching Peter Brian Hegseth.

0: Okay, I had someone tell me this morning that the idiot Scott Bessent's sanctions will cause the Iranian government to collapse and the Iranian people will rise up. Trump will end, will also end both wars. All of this will happen before the midterm elections, which will end with him keeping both the House and the Senate. Also, Scott Bessent and J.D. Vance will rule the U.S. in the next election. I think this person knows this is bullshit, but there are people who actually believe this. We are also back to Iran is begging for a deal. This is like a cartoon at this point. I don't know any other way to describe it. Now a little reality. The Houthis have seized most of Yemen's Red Sea coast, which cuts off a vital shipping route, and have attacked Saudi infrastructure with which closed the east-west pipeline, the east-west oil pipeline crossing Saudi Arabia. The attack was launched allegedly from Iraq. Satellite image reveals major damage that shut down the crucial oil pipeline. President Trump rebuffed the Saudis when they asked him for help. Don't worry, though, Netanyahu to the rescue. Mr. Bibi is holding talks with the Saudis, offering advice on how to assist with the Houthis. It's about time for Bibi to travel to D.C. Again for the 10th time since President Trump took office in January of 2025, 10 times for one world leader, if you can call him that. Israel provided Saudi with intel assistance as Houthi attacks on Riyadh's assets continue. So they're holding, they held talks mediated by CENTCOM, U.S. Central Command, aimed at helping Saudi Arabia defend itself against the Houthi military through intelligence assistance. A regional diplomat confirmed to the Jerusalem Post on Tuesday. Houthis move in on world's largest oil facility in very concerning development. Experts believe the Iran-backed Houthis are not in a position to control Saudi Arabia's largest oil facility. Well, it looks like they already do. The Houthi rebel group is reportedly in a position to threaten Saudi Arabia's 745-mile-long pipeline and the world's largest oil processing plant. The Iran-backed group's fast-paced advance through the Yemeni coast has allowed the Bab al-Mandab Strait to fall under its control. So now there's two important straits that oil traverses, oil tankers that are under control, or that are being stopped. I mean, you can't get anything through there unless Iran wants you to. You're on the air.
1: Who's controlling the Houthis? Who's supporting the Houthis? They got to have support coming from somewhere to provide all the military hardware that they need.
0: Well, no, they're not as, I mean, I don't know what you think of them, but I looked it up yesterday, and they're not a pushover. They're not just a bunch of guys in caves. They've got a pretty impressive system there. With they can make build their own missiles locally there. They hide their missile launchers. They're not, and we've already basically lost to them once before. We did not take them out. I think it was, I don't know if it was earlier this year or last year, but the point of this is that what it's doing to the world's economies and the oil supply, that's the point. That needs
1: to
0: stop.
1: It's blocking access to the Suez Canal.
0: Yeah. And
1: but where's the money coming from to support the Houthis?
0: I don't know. I don't know if they have their own source. I mean, if it's Iran, if it's China, if it's Russia, I don't know. But the whole point is this has to end by any means necessary, or before things get even worse.
1: Well, it'll be interesting to see if the administration's capable of keeping our sea lanes open.
0: Yeah, well, so far, no good. Thanks, Kenny. Yeah, they were open, by the way, on February 27th. That's what a lot of Trumpers don't seem to understand. Everything was open. There were no fees being charged. Strait of Hormuz was moving along the way it always had, and there was no reason for what the United States did at the behest of Israel. No reason whatsoever. And if you can't see that now, then I don't know what to tell you at this point, because it is a complete disaster. That's what you've got to look at, the big picture, not just, Trump, he's going to do this and he's going to do that. You just wait. Well, we've been waiting. We shouldn't even be waiting. It should have never happened in the first place. He campaigned in 2024, and one of the lies he told was, I'm not going to start any wars, especially with Iran. That is dumb. If Kamala Harris becomes president, she will start a war with Iran. I will not do that. He specifically said that more than once while he was campaigning. And nothing happened between the summer of 2024 and February 28th of this year that should have changed his mind on that. There was nothing that happened. Zero. So you've got to think critically about all of these things, not just in support of your dumbass party or a cult of personality of some politician. You can't. That doesn't work. And you can see it doesn't work right there in front of your face. Yeah, the Houthis seize strategic Red Sea islands as analysts warn of impending oil crunch. We already have the suppressed price of oil over $100 a barrel now. Gas is, where I get gas, it's gone up, about 7 cents a gallon in the last week. It's now at 406. Down in the valley here across the river. And it's even higher in some other places. You're on the air.
2: Yeah, I just went up another quarter in a couple of days where I go.
0: Yeah, see.
2: It's getting close to like 10% last week or so.
0: Yeah, and there's no end in sight. There's nothing, nobody coming to the rescue. There's no negotiations that are working. They're not begging for a deal. This is like the, I think at least the 20th time He said that they're begging for a deal.
2: Man, everything's a transaction. Everything. Oh, and yeah, I don't think the Houthis are anybody's puppets.
0: No, I don't think so.
2: I think they're independent. They might have support from Iran, but they got morals too, you know?
0: Yeah, see, Americans don't know much about them except what they hear on Fox News or CNN. They put them in the same boat as all these other groups like Hamas and Hezbollah and Al-Qaeda and all that. But I think they're more organized and funded and armed than people think.
2: Yep. And because we never really heard about them before, it doesn't mean they don't have their own civilization. It goes back 2,000 years or more.
0: Well, look at Iran.
2: Some of those built.
0: They're yep. Persians. They there's you can go look it up. There's video. They before the Shah took over, they were a pro-Western country with women walking around without headdresses and wearing jeans and listening to Western music, and it was just like a normal society.
2: Yeah, I don't think they forced the hijab there in Iran either anymore, and they've got churches there and synagogues, so I mean, like, but they just don't have the Rothschild thing.
0: They don't, and all you see is manufactured propaganda from the Western media. That's what you get. That's been going on for decades.
2: The Western media is the problem. Are you seeing them promoting this? Oh, some black girl got lynched in Jackson. Is it?
0: Oh yeah, I heard that. Some been on the news. I didn't even look into it
2: know who it was. They know it was a black guy. But the news keeps coming out and says, oh, a black girl got one. And they know it was a black guy that did it. I mean, like, because they're trying to incite. These people need to be rounded up and perp walked, man. They're intentionally inciting, and they're rigging the elections. We know that.
0: I think the media for many years or longer have been guilty of, you could call it treason.
2: Treason.
0: Yeah. You actually could.
2: And they're citing the wars. I mean, they're promoting the war. The war is over. We weren't supposed to be going to war. Wait a minute.
0: Yeah.
2: People wouldn't have got behind Kamala for these wars. That's why they were always going to put into them. I mean, it was the fakest election we've ever had.
0: Yeah, I don't even know. I think she more had a hard-on for Russia than Iran. I don't know. I don't think we'd be sitting in this position as far as the war. I mean, things could be worse for sure in other ways, no doubt about it.
2: Yep.
0: But the establishment left, the far left, whatever you want to call them, they're not the friend of the people either. They're not.
2: Nope. There was no choice. There literally was no choice. It was a fake choice.
0: That's what George Carlin says.
2: Yep.
0: You have no choice. You have people that own you. They own everything.
2: Well, they don't own. They think they own us through fake money, racketeering, and treason. I mean, like, you know, there's a meme who shows all these good old boys with guns saying, oh, I think we're going to vote again, while the rich bad banksters are just laughing at us, you know what I mean? These days, boy.
0: Well, that seems to be the only solution to me.
2: Anyway, did you see Kushner is saying, all Ukraine has to do is give up some land and I can get my deal that the Russian oligarchs offered me, right? Now he's lamenting that Ukraine won't give up the land. And now Trump said there's a deal not to bomb. And then, well, Ukraine took out another refinery. And Russia's taking out gas stations, killing civilians left and right. They're not stopping. There was no Anchorage agreement. That's just a horrible hunk of BS, you know, and on and on. And then that gangster that's funded John Jr.'s wedding.
0: Yeah,
2: he's a literal gangster, right? You know that, right?
0: Yeah, Yeah.
2: Well, he's into the crypto business, and it looks like he's getting around the sanctions by going to Trump's crypto company run by Eric and Don Jr. Uh-huh.
0: Oh, that doesn't surprise me at all.
2: Nope.
0: And as far as Ukraine, it looks like the Trump administration and NATO have lost control of Zelensky. He's not coming through for them. So I'm surprised that he didn't somebody shoot at him the other day.
2: They got the stars army
0: in
2: Europe now, man.
0: Yeah.
2: They do, man. They're beating Russia right now. They took 240 square kilometers back. That's about 170 square miles. And they're really, Russia's pushing on some places, but they're losing more. And they've got possibly up to 10,000 Russian soldiers trapped, possibly up to, but there's thousands for sure. And they cut off Crimea. It's crazy.
0: Yeah.
2: Yeah, they're not going to stop.
0: And I don't,
2: Russia's stopped.
0: I don't see NATO doing a full-scale attack on Russia. I don't think they could or want to or whatever, but I don't see them getting involved at all.
2: No, it's all a lie that NATO attacked Russia. NATO never attacked Russia. Ukraine's not part of NATO, and Ukraine never attacked Russia. He's a communist. Putin is a communist who said, he said the borders of Russia are the old borders of the Soviet Union. And that Professor Gerdes just had a foreign minister of Estonia on. They're all worried, man. They don't want to go back under Russian control. And Jason Smart and Chuck Farr, they're exposing how corrupt Russia is. It's a gangster state.
0: And the people of the world are suffering because of both of these wars. Everyone, not these oligarchs and these government and warmongering a-holes, they're not suffering. It's the people of the world that are suffering.
2: That's right.
0: And that's
2: we're fed up. Everybody's fed up with them.
0: Thank you very much. 855-586-9134. Iranian strikes have damaged hundreds of structures at United States bases. The report by the Pentagon's Inspector General also detailed the extent of munitions shortfalls in the first comprehensive public accounting of the cost and military impact of the war with Iran. These strikes have damaged or destroyed hundreds of buildings and other structures at bases across the Middle East and caused about $184 million worth of damage at U.S. diplomatic facilities, according to a Pentagon watchdog report. The Inspector General's report to Congress on Operation Epstein Fury, the Trump administration's, it's actually Operation Epic Fury, but everybody knows what it is. The Trump administration's name for the war with Iran also details the extent of U.S. munitions shortages in the first comprehensive public accounting of the war, which is now in its seventh month. Yeah, 7 months in a war that was going to be over in the first 24 hours. It was, we wiped out everything they had, Iran, immediately. You've heard it a dozen times. We've got rid of their navy, their army, their blah, blah, blah. But here we are, 7 months in. It's a quagmire stalemate that Israel and the United States don't know how to get out of. They don't. The report released Monday covers operations through June 30. It contains input from the Departments of War and State and other agencies to provide the most complete picture yet of the cost and military impact of this war. They call it a conflict. Buildings and other structures at bases in Kuwait, Bahrain, Qatar, UAE, Saudi Arabia, Iraq, Oman, and Jordan were damaged or destroyed in the war. The report stated, adding that U.S. diplomatic facilities in Iraq, Kuwait, Saudi Arabia, and the UAE also sustained damage. So these countries over there who are counted on our protection, counted on our protection are starting to understand that we can't protect them. And they wouldn't have needed protecting to this extent if not for this war. If not for this war. The mounting cost of the war and impact on U.S. munitions stockpiles has already come under scrutiny. In July, War Secretary Pete Kegsbreath told a Senate hearing that the war has cost $37.5 billion, with a B, and defended the administration's request for a further $67 billion to restock the Pentagon. So, I thought we were okay. I've heard them say, we've got plenty of munitions. So why do they need $67 billion more to restock the shortfalls? It said the Defense Department is working to, quote, streamline procurement and production processes, as well as stockpile critical materials, components, and munitions. There's these critical minerals that we need for a lot of these weapons that we have been cut off from by China. So at this point, we won't be able to meet the demand in the near future. So they're working to streamline procurement. While these efforts have begun, the defense industrial base requires significant lead time to expand production. All right, we'll be back with hour number two right after these words.

0: News this hour from Town Hall. I'm Keith Peters in Washington. The Supreme Court has blocked the Trump administration from enforcing a new postal service rule governing mail-in ballots ahead of the November midterm elections, leaving in place a lower court order that says the regulation is likely unlawful.
1: The court's brief order, issued Monday, was a 7-2 decision. Justices Clarence Thomas and Samuel Alito dissented. The ruling is a setback for President Donald Trump and congressional Republicans, who have argued that stronger verification procedures are needed to protect election integrity and prevent ballots from being sent to ineligible voters. The administration's regulation would have required states to submit information about mail-in voters to the Postal Service. Postal officials would then verify that ballots were being sent to people identified as eligible voters before delivering them. The rule also included requirements for ballot envelope designs and other election mail information. Bernie Bennett, Washington.
0: There's a push for more regulations in the skies following several deadly air crashes.
2: Families of the 67 victims killed in last year's D.C. midair collision between an American Airlines jet and an Army helicopter, including Doug Lane, who lost his wife and son, are urging Congress and regulators to improve safety measures to prevent future tragedies.
3: We need the people with the power to turn this tragedy into change, to do theirs, and to finish it.
2: Rachel Ferris, who lost four family members, insists airlines must also do more.
4: Do the thing you would demand if your wife and son were on that airplane.
2: NTSB Chair Jennifer Homendy says victims' families deserve more.
5: But we can't spend another moment looking them in the eye and doing nothing.
0: That's correspondent Julie Walker reporting. On Wall Street today, the Dow Jones Industrial Average down by 328 points. The NASDAQ dropped 204, with the S&P 500 declining by 34 points. More on these stories at townhall.com.
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8: 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I'm Dr. Catherine Albrecht, back with a bit of naval history after this.
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8: Three American aircraft carriers near the island of Samar narrowly escaped destruction in 1944. 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
11: From the KTOX Route 66 Broadband Weather Center, I'm Adam Waters. Here in Needles, it's sunny and 100 degrees, with a high near 100 this afternoon. Tomorrow stays sunny, highs in the upper 90s and lows in the upper 70s. It's 98 and sunny up in Bullhead City. Oatman's at 90 with a slight chance of showers tomorrow. KTOX 1340 and 92.9 has news and weather at the top of every hour.

0: 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Barstow, Mojave, streaming on Rumble. It's Tuesday. We're halfway through September. We're only 70 days till Christmas. Let's talk to Nick Alias.
1: What's going on?
0: You already done any Christmas shopping?
1: No.
0: All right, so what's anything cracking over there? Anything newsworthy?
1: The pumpkins are out.
0: Oh, yeah. That's right. Halloween is the next big day up, right? Halloween?
1: Yeah, the local Halloween store opened its doors, and all the grocery stores have giant pallets of pumpkins out front.
0: That's fun, you know, especially when you got little kids, you know? You go out and get
1: absolutely. Absolutely. I always love the gourds ones.
0: Yeah.
1: The ones that look like they have warts all over them.
0: Yeah. Are you good at carving, really cool-looking faces in them, the jack-o'-lanterns?
1: No, not really. We've done a couple cool ones, you know, with some, tracing paper that we've bought, right?
0: Yeah.
1: But what I've done the last couple of years, and especially here, it really helps, is spraying them down with Lysol or Lysol wipes, wiping them down when you get them.
0: Yeah.
1: Dude, they don't rot.
0: Oh, that keeps them fresh
1: longer. They'll last till December. In the snow, there'll be a firm pumpkin sitting there where, you know, a lot of people get pumpkins and they just leave them and they'll rot and
0: turn into mush.
1: Whatever.
0: Yeah, right on the front porch.
1: Yeah, yeah. Mine will stay fresh for a lot longer.
0: I like Halloween. I think it's a fun holiday. You ever been to a costume Halloween party?
1: I used to throw them for the other radio station I worked at before they put me on the radio.
0: Yeah.
1: Right? Like, I was the guy, you know, setting everything up and running the event, pretty much. And then, you know, house parties when I was younger a couple times. And then the cool one, and I've talked about it before, was I seen Gwar on Halloween.
0: Ooh.
1: Years ago in Portland, Oregon.
0: That was cool.
1: And it was a freak show. It was like I was in Gotham City or in a Crow movie or something. It was wild.
0: I saw White Zombie on Halloween night, and it was another band, and I can't remember who it was. Rob Zombie. That's you know, he represents Halloween.
1: Yeah, yeah. Any of those horrorcore bands are usually pretty good around this time of year, you know?
0: So I was looking up what are the most popular costumes this year. K-pop Demon Hunters is one of them.
1: Yeah, I don't know what that is. I mean, I know what it is. I've never, seen it. I've never listened to it. If I've listened to it, I didn't know that's what I was listening to. I'm not really sure. I know that Netflix supposedly owns that.
0: Yeah.
1: And Netflix is getting sued by the Christian metal band that's been around for quite a while, called Demon Hunter.
0: Mm. Oh, because they're, okay.
1: And apparently, people are buying tickets, I think, to go see Demon Hunter, and they're showing up, and it's this K-pop Demon Hunter, and then I think there's K-pop Demon Hunter people buying tickets and showing up to a Christian metal band.
0: Well, see, that's a good promotional move there, to get some exposure for your band. I mean, if you need any more, and to sell tickets, right?
1: I mean, they don't. They want them to change the name.
0: The band wants the K-pop thing to change.
1: Yeah, they were. They're the first Demon Hunter.
0: You think they got a case?
1: I think they do. I think they do.
0: Well, yeah, tied up in court.
1: And probably. they might be able to get like such a fat payday that they just might be able to like retire. Because out of all like the Christian metal or Christian rock, Demon Hunter is pretty popular.
0: How about you remember the Christian band Faith Plus One? Remember that one?
1: No.
0: That's the South Park. That was Cartman's band.
1: Oh, yeah. That was a good episode.
0: Yeah, it was.
1: There was a couple, like, decent Christian bands, like POD is Christian. My buddy's an Islander. They're Christian. They're killer, but they don't really go by that label. They're just a band, right?
0: Right.
1: But yeah, there was like one band back in the day called like Bleached or something. And they were kind of like grungy, Alice in Chains ish kind of stuff. But they were a Northwest Christian band.
0: Huh.
1: I'll have to look them up because I had their cassette tape when I was a kid. Like I said, I'd gone to a church a couple times, and these people knew I was really into music, and they were like, you know, there's Christian rock bands, and I had no idea, right? And so they handed me a couple tapes. The one was like the Newsboys. Have you heard of the Newsboys?
0: No.
1: Oh, man, they're like the Backstreet Boys of Christian music, right? Like, I can remember, like, girls wearing their shirts at school. But yeah, no, they gave me like the Newsboy and this like grunge, kind of grungish metal band called, I want to say they were called Bleached. Maybe not. I'll have to think about it.
0: So one of, speaking of grunge, one of Nirvana's albums was called Bleach, right?
1: Yeah. Oh, yeah. I got a cool little side bit about some information about Nirvana you might find interesting.
0: All right.
1: And the listeners might find interesting. So Nirvana originally was a four-piece, right? They had another guitar player, right? And he quit or they kicked him out, one of the two. Well, then Nirvana blew up, right? He's actually on the Bleach cover, right? He's on the Bleach album,
0: right?
1: Left the band, and then Nirvana blew up to the stratosphere, right?
0: Yeah.
1: So he's like, oh, darn, well, I'll just go get in another band. So he goes and finds another local Seattle band and joins that band. And they kick him out, or he quits, one of the two. Can't remember which one. One he quit, and one he got kicked out. And it was Soundgarden.
0: Oh.
1: And he recorded the demos with Soundgarden, and then he bailed on Soundgarden, and Soundgarden blew up, right? And so this guy's, like, sitting in Seattle, not knowing what to do for himself. And so he goes and he joins the military, and he becomes a Green Beret.
0: Oh.
1: And, like, this badass super soldier dude, and has a very distinguished military career with a lot of action, and, you know, in actuality might have, in my eyes, surpassed those guys as being a real man and a human being, right?
0: Yeah, and contributing to society. Yeah,
1: yeah. I mean, to go, man, you know. Because there's a lot of guys, like, there's an original singer of Slipknot.
0: Right.
1: Right? And they lost the battle of the bands or won the battle of the bands and didn't get signed. And the label was like, hey, the reason you're not getting signed is because we don't like the vocalist. And then they made the switch, right? And blew up into the stratosphere, right? So there are guys, so many guys that have, like, missed out. But to miss out on two big ones, big one.
0: So was he, when he was in Nirvana at the time, was he the lead guitarist or was he the rhythm guitarist, do you know?
1: I don't know. You'll have to look that up. I would imagine rhythm guitarist because the Kim Sale guy of Soundgarden is the lead.
0: But I mean, Nirvana, I mean, because Kurt Cobain was the lead vocalist, so, you know, you would think maybe... maybe the guy was doing the...
1: And he did the solos, if you could, you know, Nirvana solos really aren't, they're like sloppy notes.
0: Yeah.
1: You know, so they sound good, right? So Kurt Cobain wasn't the greatest lead guitar player.
0: No, but they had something special, you know,
1: but
0: going
1: he
0: on.
1: Could write a catchy riff and a catchy chorus. And my, you know, my dad loves his voice. Like everybody, you know, from that era, I don't know, he appealed to that era more than like Guns N' Roses and stuff. Cause my dad can't stand Guns N' Roses.
0: Yeah. I'm not, you know, a huge,
1: he's like,
0: fan
1: I
0: either.
1: I can't, that stuff is not. But like, here comes Nirvana and he's like, hey, now this is music, you know?
0: Are they the godfathers of grunge? Real. Are they the godfathers of grunge? Are they the, maybe, one of their...
1: No, I mean, they're the band that blew it up and put it on the map, but I think Screaming Trees...
0: Oh, they're good. I like them.
1: Yeah, they might be... yeah, I don't... I want to say it was a black woman.
0: Hmm.
1: No, yeah, it's a band from Seattle that started a grunge thing in, like, the early 80s, and it was a black... lady was the vocalist.
0: You know, a lot of people call Neil Young the godfather of grunge, you know, his style, I guess. I don't know.
1: No, he just wore flannels. That's just simple-minded people going, Neil Young wore flannels. They wear flannels.
0: He's got him. That means he's the godfather of grunge.
1: Yeah, I think the reason they wore flannels was probably different as well. I don't know where Neil Young's from or anything.
0: He's from Canada.
1: Oh, well, then the flannel makes sense.
0: Yeah, because that's,
1: right.
0: You know, yeah.
1: Like, in that era of grunge, like, all the mills were still open, right?
0: Yeah.
1: And all the logging,
0: yep,
1: was, like, the premier source of families being able to have a stay-at-home mom. And
0: right.
1: She could just stay home and bake cookies. And if something needed repaired, she called the handyman. Right? Because that's when they were like, and that's like when loggers were like, you know, that on Saturdays, they'd get up and go to church.
0: Yep.
1: You know, they would come home. They would take their boots off at the door. They'd walk in, kiss the wife. How was school today, children? Oh, good. Up on the mountain was great. They'd fall asleep in their chair. Their wife would tap them up. They'd wake up. They'd do it all over again. Then somewhere it changed when they started trimming stuff back, and the loggers, like, those jobs got pushed to, like, the tweakers.
0: Oh.
1: Into the trailer parks. You know what I mean?
0: Yeah.
1: And then it was just like, oh, a rigging, which is the van that they'd ride up into the woods, right? Like, goes off the road. And you're like, what? And they're like, oh, yeah, the driver was up 2 days. You know, it's just like lots of stories like that. But like back in the day, man, like when Seattle in that era, all the mills, like before all the industry or the tech stuff kind of started really taking its hold there, that was like a logging, shipping town. And those are the hardest people on the planet. Where my dad lives, it's logging or the shipyard. And that's it.
0: Nothing else.
1: Or sell dope. Or sell meth. Oh. Right? That's what it is, right? And a lot of people chose that route because it's not easy work until you're in it for a while, and then you're the guy sitting in the box in the yard or up at the
0: yeah.
1: top that's heated, and you're just like blowing a big whistle and you're going up, you're pulling a lever back and you're putting a lever down. And you're pulling a lever back and that's it. That's the cherry position, right?
0: Yeah, because it's dangerous.
1: Yeah,
0: it's a, if you're, you
1: yeah,
0: know.
1: And then the shipyard stuff is dangerous too, and crazy work. Like I have a buddy, Ryan, and him and his wife work at the shipyard. He has three fingers on one hand now.
0: Oh.
1: And it's like two different incidences.
0: So which
1: you know,
0: three does he have left?
1: The middle, the pointer, and the thumb.
0: Those are the three most important ones.
1: Yeah, yeah. So he lost, but in two different spots. Like he told me he didn't know the pinky was gone. He thought he smashed it real bad.
0: Yeah.
1: and when he pulled his glove off, it fell out.
0: Oh.
1: And it was so smashed, like it was gone. You know what I mean?
0: You know, we need
1: and,
0: to... Go ahead.
1: Yeah, and then the other one, I think, got clipped off between two steel beams, too.
0: We need to bring that way of life back that you were, we were talking about with, you know, the man works. You know,
1: being able to make enough money to support a family of, of six or five, whatever you want to do.
0: Yeah.
1: Right? Like, I don't know. Like, my wife used to watch this show. I don't know what it was called, like 17 and Counting or something. It's like this weirdo Mormon family.
0: They have 17 kids.
1: They have like, they have 17 kids, right? But it never really stipulated what the dad did.
0: Well, he had to be doing something, making some bank if he's got 17 kids.
1: Yeah, well, because just like I'd seen clips of the show, the house they're in looks like it's fairly well put together and modern. You know what I mean? It's not like they're, I got 17 kids, three of them live in that RV, two of them live in that tent. I got some up in a tree house, and the others are in the trailer. Like, there's some people like that here, bro. Like, there are, like, family. Like, I knew a kid, he's my age, but I grew up, like, we became buddies, right? I go to his house and stuff, and they were Mormon, but they were, like, poor Mormon. Hmm. Like redneck backwoods. And I'm like, I walk into this house, and, you know, it's like the roof is caving in, right? And you're like, dang, you know. And, like, you can smell the mold, right? And you're just like, wow, okay, maybe my life isn't so bad, right? It was, like, things like that where I would tell my dad. I'd be like, hey, man, even though our house is crazy, we don't have mold on our walls, right? So, but anyways, like, he was like, yeah, you want to come to my room? And I was like, yeah, man, cool. And we go out the back door, and there's three RVs. Like the little ones,
0: right?
1: The little ones a car could pull behind.
0: Yeah.
1: And he's like, this one's mine. This one's my brother's Tommy's. And this one's my brother Keith. Like, those are your guys' rooms? He's like, yep, come on. And we went into his RV.
0: That would work out well if you're a teenager. You know what I mean?
1: Well, yeah, that was about the time, right? So maybe that's why his trailer smelled weird.
0: Ooh. Yikes.
1: Yeah. Yeah. And look, all we would do is like go in there and like listen to CDs and play PlayStation.
0: Oh, okay.
1: You know, it was like, you know, he had a PlayStation. He had his satanic CDs that he wasn't allowed to play in the house. I remember that.
0: Did you guys roll any up while you're in there?
1: Oh, he was my buddy for a while in that regards. And we even, you know, graduated to other things together, right?
0: Hmm.
1: But he was one of those guys that maybe it got a hold of him a little more than most.
0: Yeah.
1: You know what I mean? Like, I would, like, wake up in the morning, I'd be like, did you go to bed? And he's like, no, I'm in carving. I'm like, carving what? He's like, my feet. I'm like, your feet? And he'd, like, shave his, dude, like, wild. And I was like, hey, man, you got to get out of here at one point, right? And he just, like, disappeared in the middle of Phoenix, Arizona one day. I was like, hey, dude, and this guy's from Oregon. You know what I mean? And I'm like, hey, dude, you quacked out of your mind, and I can't have you around anymore. So,
0: Where's he at now?
1: Yeah. I want to say Austin, Texas. Yeah.
0: Oh.
1: Yeah.
0: Maybe we can hook him up with Phil. Phil's
1: a... Yeah, Phil would want to punch him, man. I think Phil would want to punch him. He's not a good human being.
0: Okay.
1: Like, it was weird. Like, he was like, I at that point, like, every Mormon kid I'd ever met was like super goody two shoes. You know what I mean? Like, it was like, hey, man, you want to hit this? They're like, God, oh, no, the Lord is watching. Oh, I need to go home and repent. You know, they were like those kids, right?
0: Yeah.
1: Like, okay, bro, whatever. And he was like, the worst. Like, hey, everybody says we should huff Drano. I'm like, what? It doesn't. He's like, yeah, I think I'm gonna try huffing gas tonight. I'm like, well, That doesn't sound fun to me.
0: No. You know?
1: So I'm going to pass on that, bro. And you go right ahead.
0: Go ahead and kill yourself.
1: So many wild stories with that. Because we, honestly, bro, he was the lead singer of the band. That's the God honest truth. I was the guitar player. And he got all twacked out. And it was right when we were recording first record.
0: Oh.
1: And it fell apart. You know what I mean?
0: Yeah.
1: Because he was like the church choir boy. He was like the church choir bad boy. You know, and he could hit all the notes, and he had this, like, he would do these warm-ups, or like, la la la la la la la.
0: Right.
1: La la la la. And I used to remember tuning my guitar and being like, gay. Kind of gay, right? And then so when he left, I got so mad. We, like, drank a bunch of alcohol. And we were playing, and I just grabbed the mic and screamed. And everybody was like, whoa. And that was it, bro.
0: So you took over
1: vocalist. I became the vocalist, yeah.
0: Hey, have you ever heard of a band out of San Francisco called Dong Juice?
1: No, and hell, I wouldn't. No way. I wouldn't even go see that band, like. Like, if I, like, well, showed up to, like, if I was a bass player and, like you know, an ad in the newspaper, hey, looking for a bass player, and I showed up and, like, hey, all right, so what's the name of the group? I'm, like, setting down my amp, you know, they're like, what's the name of it? And they're like, Dong Juice. I would just pick up my amp and just walk right out. I'm out. I don't want to be around anybody that's like, yeah, bro, that's three to four guys agreed on Dong Juice.
0: Yeah. Well, it's actually a rapper named DJ Dong Juice, because I looked it up after I heard it.
1: Okay. All right. All right. Maybe that makes more sense, but that's still horrible.
0: Yeah. I mean, there's been some bad names, but
1: there's some new ones. I get sent to these ones, and it was just like external depression of suicide watchers of the depths of hell.
0: That's kind
1: of
0: long.
1: What kind of brand name is this? Like, and then it's like written like tree roots. Like, oh. I can't even read it. You know what I mean? I'm like, is there a word in there? You know, they're like, yeah, you don't see the H for hell in the double L. You're like looking, you just see tree branches. You're like, I don't know what I'm looking at right now. Like, I don't know what, if the scene is changing right now or whatever, but I am getting an uptick in bands that have crazy long names, and I can't read the logos. And the music, a lot of it is not good, except this one that just got sent to me. It was like The Killing of the Sacred White Deer or something.
0: Oh.
1: That band was sick. I was like, yo, this is insane. It was insane. My wife was like, you can turn that down. That's how I know when it's insane. You know what I mean?
0: She tells you to turn it down.
1: Well, not really, but she'll be like, yo, this. And my lady likes rock music and heavier music, right?
0: Yeah.
1: But like some of the stuff I put on.

0: FBI launches initiative to combat streaming fraud. So they want to call it fraud now, the AI music.
1: Yeah, I'll just say if you go back and listen to that Rogan with the AI guy.
0: Yeah.
1: And then another video cropped up of four robots moving pretty swiftly through the forest, holding machine guns, shooting these machine guns and two of those little robot dogs with them.
0: Mm-hmm.
1: And then they started running. And then, so like you see that video now, I'm seeing like people doing clips of that video. And like one guy like was like, yo, when you see videos like this, this is why. And he like walked into his, where his washer and dryer is.
0: Yeah.
1: He's like, this is why you have to have a 50 caliber by your washer and dryer.
0: Hey, we got a caller.
1: They're coming for us.
0: You're on the air.
2: Yeah. Hello.
0: What's going on, Chuck?
2: Thank you. I'm Chuck from Longview.
0: Today? Yeah. Where are you at today?
2: I'm in Longview, Washington, preparing to go salmon fishing on the Calais River.
0: Oh, okay.
2: I haven't caught anything in the last 4 days, but I'm not alone. I missed the mark on that by 2 weeks, but I'm hoping to catch the bunch that are supposedly coming up here in the next couple of days.
0: Well,
2: so
0: good.
2: That's what I'm doing.
0: All right, cool.
2: So Nick lives in a high threat area for having AI.
0: What do you mean high threat?
2: Everywhere.
0: What do you mean?
2: Well, it's a vulnerable area because it's low income, not Bend, but like places like Lapine and that sort of area where AI people can put up data centers.
0: Yeah.
2: Data. Wasn't that a TV show about an android or something like that, or a kid with autism that did surgery?
0: I missed that one.
2: Oh, that was Daryl. He flew jets. That's what I was talking about.
0: Oh, I remember that, yeah.
2: So that's where we're at, Mike and Nick. Okay? That's all. And Nick is in a high vulnerable state where AI could be a political target because of Antifa.
0: Right.
2: And Antifa could fall, which would mean the government has fallen in Portland, and then all hell breaks loose. I mean, imagine this. So how would this manifest itself, this killer AI, right? How? Have you ever thought about that? How?
0: Well, we don't know. We just know.
2: They've already told us how they want to do it with biological.
1: Once it gets to a point that we're kind of worthless,
0: then they'll make the move.
1: It'll be like, oh, this is for the betterment of the planet.
0: Right, right.
2: So do you suppose like having like YouTube feeds into downtown Skid Row in L.A. helps AI's decision making?
1: No, I want them to send the robots down there and light it on fire.
2: Okay, so let's just say that the God Bless America Night Stalkers from the U.S. Army are flying their four in-formation Apaches, and AI decides to and they're over L.A., right? And they decide that these people are not worthy of any kind of resources or anything like that because Donald Trump's in office and everything like that, and they decide to blow those people away and maybe a few trains and a building because
0: if that happens, we're in trouble if that starts happening.
1: I mean, you got to be ready to worship the digital god. When he is created, he's like, hey, you got to wear a burka
2: Jesus
1: burka.
2: Christ.
1: Guess what?
2: Yeah.
1: No more Dodger hats for me. I'm wearing a burka burka.
2: Hail
1: the digital god, right?
2: Yeah, please, God, please, Allah. Yeah. Allah. Yeah.
0: Allah Akbar. Allah,
2: please do not let my Pornhub history be exposed. Allah, please.
0: Thank you, Chuck.
1: Oh, you've seen that video. You've seen that video. That video is hilarious.
0: Durka Durka.
2: Yeah.
0: You know what? I'm actually getting pretty good with some AI platforms, making a lot of commercials, and there's a way, and I

0: going to figure this out. It's already been figured out, but Steve can do it. But to clone voices, people's voices that you have audio of their voice.
1: Yeah.
0: And you can make them say anything you want. And I got an idea. It's a pretty good idea that I'm going to try to get it ready by Friday, and it'll be cool.
1: I expect them to, like, bring John Wayne back.
0: Oh, I wouldn't doubt it. I mean,
1: you know, because some of the AI videos I see are pretty good, and they got recordings of his voice.
0: Yeah, I mean, but not the physical John Wayne, though.
1: No, yeah, it would be the AI, like, but he'd be like AI inserted thing into the movie.
0: Oh, yeah, absolutely, and they're already doing.
1: And then what? Whoever owns his rights gets the money, like his family.
0: His family. Yeah, yeah. That's.
1: I think Ozzy's family's already getting on this train.
0: The crazy train. Yeah, they want. I think he said he wanted his image to be used like that, even at concerts.
1: Yep.
0: Yeah. So I think we're going to see that. Hey, let's see. All right, we'll take one more call, then we'll take a break. You're on the air.
2: Okay, so my mom watches a lot of YouTube and political stuff, and there's this one thing where it's Bill Clinton's picture, and then it's like Bill Clinton's voice, but it's obviously AI.
0: Yeah.
2: To sound like Bill Clinton. It sounds just like him, but he goes on and on, and what he says sounds really reasonable, and there's a lot of them, a lot of the videos like that. And I don't know, like, how do you know if Bill Clinton, like, he doesn't approve of that stuff, right? I mean, is he putting it out?
0: Well, is the image of him as the as he looks now, you know, older person, or is it?
2: Yeah.
0: Okay.
2: Yeah, but it's just a still image, though, you know?
0: I mean, you can't really tell. You know, what you can do is go to a search engine or AI, or which you don't know that either, but and ask, is this legit?
2: Oh, yeah.
0: Yeah. And
2: just put in the web page or the copy and paste in the site.
0: So like today I saw
2: the link.
0: It's on some of the news feeds, a picture of President Trump on the golf course with his little, you know, that little blonde girl that follows him around.
2: Yeah.
0: They're kissing on the mouth, and he's got his hand on her arse, and so I go and look it up, and it's AI. So, I mean,
2: okay.
0: Thank you very much. You just don't know. At this point, let's take a break. We'll be right back after these words.
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0: Okay, that's off Bleach, and I'm looking at. I wanted to look at the album cover, and I guess the other guitarist is he the one up front?
1: I think so.
0: Yeah, wearing the denim jacket, and it sounds like somebody else playing guitar, actually.
1: Yeah, it sounds a lot like Motorhead. If you slowed it down just a smidge.
0: And this was their first album, I think, was it?
1: Yeah.
0: Yeah. Because this is the guy's, he's on, this is the only one he was on. So cool. Hey, did you see the news about Sydney Sweeney?
1: No.
0: So Sydney Sweeney under fire from lesbian athletes over nude sports prediction app.
1: They're jealous.
0: They've been jealous.
1: Bro, she's like the Marilyn Monroe of the time right now.
0: Yeah, and she's...
1: Like Marilyn Monroe isn't like... I don't think she was like known as the greatest actress.
0: No.
1: A good actress, but like super hot, right? And I think that she falls into that category.
0: Yeah, she was the it girl. So, female...
1: And she's got a brain, bro.
0: Oh, yeah.
1: Seems like she's got a brain, and she's not conforming to Hollywood, but she's so...
0: Popular?
1: After, bro. Yeah, they can't... You know, she's just a little girl from Spokane, Washington.
0: So these jealous lesbians reacted with anger... to a hyper-sexualized advertising campaign featuring a nude or minimally clad Sydney Sweeney posing with sports equipment. I mean, that sounds all right to me. I don't have a problem with that.
1: She's built like Dolly Parton.
0: Yeah, and she's a little taller, so it's, you know, yeah. It's for the U.S. sports prediction market, Novig. They said it's very damaging for female athletes and young girls looking to get into sport, Australian surfer Felicity Palmateer told CNN. Oh, my God. The things they do over there.
1: Well, I think it empowers women. I think it shows women that, hey, you don't got to be a mongoloid and play sports.
0: No.
1: You can be like my son's girlfriend, who on the field, you're like, oh, my God, that's a scary Amazon girl, right? And then, you know, off the field, she's like ladylike and, you know, dresses up. You know what I mean? Like, it's like, what the heck, right? So I think it's good for that.
0: So I'm looking at one of the pictures. She's holding two footballs. One are covering each breast. And oh man.
1: Oh my God, that's gonna be a poster, bro.
0: I haven't seen it,
1: but I can just imagine like every kid in America is gonna have that. Every generation has their like a couple bikini girl posters that everyone had, or whatever, right? And I never had them, but I think that has a shot to be like the big one.
0: And
1: she's like the Heather Locklear, right? Wasn't there a Heather
0: Locklear? Yeah, Heather Locklear.
1: That was
0: yeah.
1: like really popular
0: yeah.
1: for a while.
0: Yeah.
1: Right? There was one, oh God, my bunch of my friends, Brock Lesnar's wife, Sable. She had a poster that everybody had for a while, you know what I mean? So like it's like that.
0: There was
1: like,
0: one
1: of those
0: in the '70s that everybody had. What was her name? She died. I don't know, cancer or something. She was married to the actor that did, now I can't even think of her name. But everybody had this poster. Maybe somebody can help me out here. She was married to Lee Majors, the guy, the actor Lee Majors. And it was, I don't
1: Jane
0: know.
1: Jane Fonda?
0: No.
1: No, I don't know.
0: Yeah, it's way before your time. Let's see. Farrah Fawcett. Farrah Fawcett.
1: Oh, yeah. Yeah, she's like the Farrah Fawcett now. I mean, she's the Pamela Anderson. She's the, and she's using it. So it doesn't make my wife upset. Doesn't make my daughter upset. Doesn't make the normal ones upset.
0: You ought to get a look at this Australian swimmer that has a problem. Now I can see why she has a problem.
1: Yeah, she's got her dad's shoulders.
0: Yeah. More than that.
1: That's got to be real hard for a girl. When she gets her dad's, like, neck and shoulders.
0: Well, like, I mean, look at the basketball player that's got, looks like her dad, you know, the looks like her Iowa farm dad. What's her name? The one that everybody hates. The WNBA player.
1: Oh, Caitlin Clark?
0: Yeah.
1: Oh, yeah. She looks like her daddy. And her daddy looks like an Iowa farm guy.
0: Oh, absolutely. And that's what they are.
1: I bet Caitlin Clark has punched a cow before. And a horse.
0: Yeah, she doesn't seem to back down from all this, which is good. I mean, but these people here, they say just absolute disbelief and disappointing, like how far you can put women's sports backwards in the space of a 42-second ad. I think you can put women's sports backwards with what they're doing in the WNBA, if you ask me.
1: That Lindsey Clancy trial put women backwards.
0: Oh, that is just...
1: like five steps.
0: That is unbelievable. I don't usually pay attention to
1: like,
0: this.
1: We're starting to sniff like, hey, we're going to pull your voter ticket. Like, you can't vote no more.
0: It is...
1: If I was in power, that's exactly what I would do. They would hate me more than Trump. I would be like, hey, we're not going to let women vote anymore.
0: Well, I mean, that...
1: Not saying that some of them can't, right? I'm not saying. But the majority are ruining it for the rest of you. And the ones that can and are smart about it aren't really telling the ones to shut up. And, you know...
0: Well, this Lindsey Clancy thing, this woman admitted to strangling her three kids. And they're trying to turn it to make her look like she's a victim.
1: I read that she's actually upset that these people are saying the husband did it. She's in jail going, why are they saying that? I did it.
0: Right, but that doesn't stop them, though. And now they're...
1: No, it doesn't stop them. I was just, like, talking to my daughter today. We were talking about these delusional people, Burning Man people, right? She was like, Dad, it's just rich people, a place for rich people to, like, get on Instagram and do drugs, right? And I'm like, okay, all right. And then I'm like, well, actually, these people I follow on the internet were there, and I only follow them because they're like the cringiest thing I've ever seen in my life. And she was like, oh, you got to tell me. And I was like, you got to look up the Galactivators.
0: The Galactivators?
1: Oh, my God. But they were a Burning Man. But they're just these... artists. I don't know what they are. They're so bad. Their music is so bad. They were on America's Got Talent and got the button pushed on them like 5 seconds in, you know what I mean?
0: Yeah.
1: But they just make the worst music, and it's a couple, and they're like neon hippies, like they're dressed like hippie like, but everything's like neon. And then they're like, we need to go out and galactivate positivity today, guys. And it's so cringy. You could find their videos and play them because they don't cuss or anything like that. But they're just like, do you know what you need? You need to wrap yourself around some crystals, and then the sun will come out, and we'll just go galactivate positive rays, and you will be happier. It's like, what drugs are these people on?
0: So
1: they're insane.
0: They were on America's Got Talent.
1: And
0: that reminds me of an old show called The Gong Show. You ever heard of that?
1: I've heard of it, yeah. I think there was like a big gong thing. I think at the end they were like,
0: if you were really bad, they would gong your ass, you know, like almost immediately. But America's Got Talent, is that the one that Howard Stern was on?
1: I think he was on American Idol, maybe.
0: I know he was on one of them.
1: One of them. I didn't watch any of that stuff.
0: No, I don't. I never got into it either. Most of these shows like that, it's just they just don't interest me. But these people are. There's actually one woman that's athlete that stood up for Sydney Sweeney, a British sprinter. She actually said, "Hey,
1: yeah, what she look like?"
0: There's no picture of her.
1: Does she look like a man would approach her and ask her for her number?
0: Probably, if you.
1: Yeah, exactly.
0: Yeah,
1: she's like, "I don't see a problem. What's the problem, girl?"
0: Yeah. Sydney Sweeney appeared to respond to the backlash by posting a series of photos from ESPN, the magazine annual. So she's she's going, "You want to see something? Here it is." And she's posting pictures of herself.
1: Well, I will say that her pictures are so borderline, right?
0: Yeah.
1: And not really that bad, right? She's in lingerie most of the time.
0: Yeah.
1: But as a 44-year-old man, I'm, like, uncomfortable talking about it. As a 44-year-old man that has my lovely wife, and she's not sitting next to me, like, making me say this or anything, but my daughter, like, I have a lot of respect for women. I do. So, like, I'm like, I'm glad she's doing her thing. I'm glad she's very free and able to do that. I don't understand why people are upset, but it makes me uncomfortable a little bit.
0: Okay, well, it doesn't mean.
1: But back in the day, walking by the Victoria's Secret place in the mall made me uncomfortable.
0: Oh, yeah.
1: You know what I mean? I walk by and it's just these giant pictures of boobs. It's like, oh, what's going on? Yeah, it made me uncomfortable.
0: Not when you were a teenager, though, right? I mean.
1: Oh, 100% made me uncomfortable. Didn't like it then. It was like. People were like, what is wrong with that kid? Why is he, like, totally avoiding that picture? Because I don't know, man. I didn't want to. I felt like people that just stood there and stared at her were, like, super perverts or something.
0: Well,
1: I got really good peripherals. I seen them. I just don't need to stare at them.
0: So were you just walking by yourself or with your mom or with somebody or?
1: Anytime, bro. I was with my kids, my mom, my friends, whatever, my whole life walking by.
0: She ever drag you into the store?
1: I've gone in there by myself. And like I've actually told my son, like, pulled up and I'm like, hey, we're about to go in this place right now. And you're definitely going to have to go in here at some point. But your mom likes this certain, I think at that point it was like some kind of perfume.
0: Yeah.
1: That she liked, right? And I was like, okay, so, you know, just don't stare for too long, bro. You know? And we went in and we did our deed, right?
0: You ever bought anything?
1: I don't like it when, like, my daughter's boyfriend gives her a Victoria's Secret gift card for her birthday or whatever. I don't like that. But, yeah.
0: That would kind of make me a little
1: like, please don't give that. If you're going to give that to her, don't do it in front of you. I think he would know that. Don't do it in front of the dad.
0: So would you have a problem now going in there and buying something for your wife?
1: No, it's weird to me going in there because, like, a couple times I've gone in and it's like a dude in there buying stuff, I hope, for his wife. But then, like, looking at him, I could only imagine what the wife looked like.
0: Mm.
1: You know, and I'm just like, I think she'd probably be more comfortable if you went and got her some Fruit of the Loom.
0: So they don't have, like, quadruple X stuff in there?
1: Yeah, they do now because all their pictures when you walk by are fat girls and, like, trans dudes. Now it makes me super uncomfortable. Before it made me uncomfortable, now I get woozy and, like, I throw up in my mouth. I'm like, I can't do this.
0: You ever bought...
1: Walking by Victoria's Secret in the Pacific Northwest is hard.
0: You ever had to buy any feminine hygiene products before by yourself?
1: Oh, a couple times. Yeah, I'm not... That don't bother me. Yeah. I'm not like... I did want to say that I was using them for me.
0: Oh,
1: I was sweating. Yeah.
0: Oh, okay.
1: All right. Yeah, you just pack your crack with them. You know? Just like, take a bunch of cotton and you pack your crack. I don't know, I'm surprised people don't do that down there.
0: Maybe they do. Maybe they do, and I just don't know about
1: tampons it. Tampons in their butt crack all day long. You don't got to put it in there. You can just lay it in sideways, you know, two or three of them, and it'd probably really brighten up your day.
0: You got to make sure that you got access to that string.
1: I think they have the ones that have the wings that have, like, the stickum on the side.
0: Oh.
1: You can just do one of those, like a little diaper thing. That might be good down there.
0: That's a great idea.
1: I would feel like there's somebody in the history of needles with your guys' heat that back in the 90s was really addicted to Bugles. Do you remember what the bag of Bugles used to say? Bugles, the little chips.
0: What did it say?
1: It used to say could cause anal leakage.
0: No kidding.
1: Yeah. When I was a kid, bro, that's why I stopped eating them. I'm mounting on these Bugles. I look, like, could cause anal leakage. I've never seen that on a package before. I don't think I want to eat this stuff.
0: Hey, we're out of time.
1: All righty.
0: We'll talk to you Thursday.
1: Sounds good.
0: Thanks, Nick. All right. We'll be right back. To see, but I wouldn't want to stay here. It's too old and cold and settled in its ways here.
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4: News this hour from Town Hall. I'm Keith Peters in Washington. The Trump-controlled Kennedy Center Board votes to shut the iconic arts venue down.
5: The Kennedy Center Board votes to close over finances and a dispute about putting President Trump's name on the building. Trump and Commerce Secretary Howard Lutnick were in that board meeting, according to people who spoke with the AP on condition of anonymity. Prior to that meeting, a federal judge blocked the Kennedy Center Board from adding Trump's name, saying it would violate an earlier ruling that his name was illegally added to the building and needs congressional approval. The board floated multiple options, including inscriptions like renovation and endowment overseen by President Trump. In his ruling, the judge said the government plays word games. I'm Julie Walker.
4: Pro and amateur athletes in the U.S. want something done about escalating harassment and violent threats from sports bettors.
6: The NFL, NBA, Major League Baseball, NHL, and Major League Soccer and players' unions are taking their case to state gambling regulators in 35 states and the District of Columbia. They propose a lifetime ban from legal sports books for individuals who harass or threaten pro or amateur athletes, coaches, officials, team personnel, or their families.
4: Correspondent Bruce Morton reporting. The House has blocked Democratic Congressman Al Green's effort to impeach President Trump for the actions of federal immigration officers in the death of Renee Good, Alex Preddy, and others. Democratic leader Hakeem Jeffries and other members of his leadership team were dismissive of Green's effort. On Wall Street, another down day as the Dow dropped at 328 points, the Nasdaq lower by 204, the S&P declined 34, oil near $106 a barrel. More on these stories at townhall.com.
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11: From the KTOX Route 66 Broadband Weather Center, I'm Steve Castor. It's sunny and 100 degrees here in Needles, headed for a high near 102 this afternoon. Tomorrow stays sunny, highs in the 90s, overnight lows in the 70s. Up in Bullhead, it's 98 and sunny, while Oatman sits at 90 with a slight chance of showers moving in tomorrow. News and weather at the top of every hour, 24 hours a day. 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
13: Turn into junk debt. I believe the United States is going to renege on its debts. It will find some smoke and mirrors way, turning the debt into crypto or some other kabuki theater. The United States debt is now so completely unmanageable that if they are losing dollar hegemony, Trump might well feel, well, there's nothing more to lose. Let's junk the debt. Turn it into junk debt.

0: 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Streaming on Rumble. It's Tuesday. Tomorrow, I have an interview with a politician, a Democrat, running for Arizona Senate, LD30. I think that's the third hour. You want to call now, 855-586-9134. 855-586-9134. And that was Peter Frampton. Frampton Comes Alive. One of the biggest, maybe the biggest live album as far as record sales of all time. Good news, President Trump has announced who will fill in as press secretary until he finds someone permanent. He has selected Marco Rubio. Rubio at one time actually had four different jobs or positions in the Trump administration. A good corrupt man is hard to find. He is currently Secretary of State and acting National Security Advisor. He doesn't seem to be doing what a normal Secretary of State does. They're the ones that do a lot of the negotiating and dealing with other foreign diplomats and leaders, and I don't think he's doing that. But he is also acting National Security Advisor. He also served as acting administrator of USAID and acting archivist of the United States. Now he is the acting press secretary. Trump wants him to dye his hair blonde and get a boob job. He's the best actor money can buy. Who do you think will be the new permanent press secretary? How about an Epstein client? If it weren't for her looks, which aren't good, Laura the Loon Loomer would fit right in. She would be absolutely perfect for the job. Or maybe he will promote his girlfriend. Do you know why Rubio is called, why he's called Narco Rubio? It's not something I made up. Marco Rubio is nicknamed Narco Rubio because of his close familial and political ties to his brother-in-law, Orlando Cecilia, a convicted drug trafficker. Cecilia, husband of Rubio's older sister, Barbara, was convicted of distributing $15 million in cocaine and sentenced to 25 years in prison. He was released early after becoming a DEA informant. It's nice to have friends in high or family in high places. After his release, Rubio, then a member of the Florida House of Representatives, lobbied for and secured a real estate license for Cecilia, an act critics view as using political power to benefit a convicted felon. Investigative reporting, including by the Washington Post, documented that as a teenager, Rubio lived for a period at the Cecilia home in West Miami, which served as a logistical base for the cocaine ring. Some reports allege, this is alleged, Rubio helped package drugs during this time. Rubio's family operated in an era when Miami was a major hub for cocaine trafficking, with the family's rise in wealth partly attributed to the drug activities. The nickname highlights what critics describe as a narco environment, where Rubio's political career and family wealth intersected with organized crime, contrasting with his public stance against drug cartels and foreign narco-terrorist regimes. Yeah, he was all over the Venezuela thing, calling them narco-terrorists. Here's a fun fact of the day. Ghislaine Maxwell was found guilty of child trafficking 1,588 days ago. 1,588 days ago. Is that like close to 4 years? None of her clients have been arrested. None of her clients have been arrested. That's, we know that. And it's not not surprising, not really surprising, based on what we've seen from our government in the last, well, I guess many years. I wanted to talk about the AI thing again. A lot of fake. Oh no, that's the wrong one. Let's see. About the it's going to kill everybody on the planet. By 2030. Yesterday, I did talk about the latest reason the sky is falling. AI is going to kill us all by 2030, unless it's regulated by the government. And every new technology is very quickly put under control of a government regulator or some other group. This is what is being tried with AI. So I have a clip. I have a clip from Mike Adams doing his analysis on this. It's pretty good.
1: So every new technology, especially a communications technology, is very quickly put under the control of either a front group, a regulator, or a government. And this is what's happening with AI right now, or at least the effort is underway to make that happen. I've got some very important breaking analysis for you here today on this. So thanks for joining me. Mike Adams here, Health Ranger, AI developer, and also someone who believes in decentralized open source AI. I believe that when we have open source decentralized AI, that's good for humanity. When we have centralized, censored, surveilled, controlled AI, that's, well, that enslaves humanity. So it's bad for humanity. And even though my goal is to use AI for pro-human purposes, to build tools and share them for free and to build knowledge in multiple languages as I'm doing with brightlearn.ai and other projects, we are up against some really evil, nefarious people right now in the world who are trying to take over AI, and they're trying to put it under their control where they can set the narratives, they would control the guardrails, they would control the censorship, and they would censor any model that does not repeat the narratives of the vaccine industry, for example, or official narratives about 9/11, or, you know, the war with Iran, or, you know, the JFK assassination, or anything, cancer, you name it. And that group is a nonprofit front group called Meter, M-E-T-R. And you need to know about Meter because they are, in my view, they are a very deceptive front that is tied into Anthropic's investors, which explains everything about what's happening right now with all the scare stories, all the AI doom psyops that are being launched right now. It's all coordinated. It's all funded. It's all on purpose. And by the way, the so-called AI escapes, where we're told they escaped and then they hacked the site and they hacked Hugging Face and they got it out. And those are all fake, by the way. Those are all engineered false flag events. And that's obvious. In fact, Jensen Huang of NVIDIA just yesterday said that. He said it's all fake. And it's interesting because President Trump called in to talk with him during his live appearance on a special conference. And Trump also said, you know, it's all fake and we can't let the hoaxers shut down the AI industry. And Jensen Huang said, we won't let that happen. So by the way, for the record, I'm very happy with Jensen Huang right now. And so NVIDIA is back on my happy list. I had issues with NVIDIA's customer service earlier in the year that I was very unhappy about and very public about. But as far as I'm concerned with what Jensen Huang is saying on this issue, NVIDIA has redeemed itself. And I'm now pro NVIDIA once again. I'm still also rooting for AMD, by the way, and whoever else can manufacture some microchips that work for this. But I'm very happy about what Jensen Huang is doing, and he's right. We can't slow AI by putting it all under the control of this one group, this Meter group, M-E-T-R. We can't give them the keys to AI and let them tell us what's allowed to be used. Because these Meter people, which we'll talk about here more, they are these radical woke leftists for the most part. They are. And most of the AI doom now is coming from the same kind of people who were pushing the climate doomerism. And if you think about climate doomerism or climate alarmism for the last several decades, the point of that was to take away your ability to access energy. And AI doomerism is now about taking away your ability to access cognition. See? It's always about keeping you enslaved. And they're actually intertwined because since we endured climate doomerism, we as a country, the United States, we failed to build the energy infrastructure that's needed to power the AI industry. And that's why we're behind China in terms of energy output because of all the climate lunatics who are now, they all want us to be afraid of AI now. And by the way, in case you're wondering my position, AI in the hands of central governments is a big threat to humanity. That's how we get Skynet. AI decentralized, open source, in the hands of we the people, that's how we get abundance and freedom, liberty. See? They didn't cover this in the Terminator movies, but Skynet was actually a government weapons program gone rogue. Well, I guess they did kind of cover it, but that's what it was. That wasn't like grassroots people who just built Skynet. No, that was a government operation. That was like the Pentagon gone rogue. Well, anyway, I want to read a post for you from a man named Kevin Bass. And he's on X at Kevin N. Bass, B-A-S-S. And his profile says he was kicked out of TTU Med for truth-telling. I want Texas Tech to tell the truth about what it did. So sounds like our kind of guy, actually, a truth-teller who got kicked out of med school. So let's see what he has to say. Because he's been digging into Anthropic and all this, you know, AI doomerism that's being pushed on a certain schedule. Very interesting. So here's what he says. Quote, I've conducted an audit of Anthropic's finances. What I've found is so shocking that I'm calling for a congressional investigation. Anthropic is not just seeking regulatory capture. It has built a regulatory capture machine that cannot be turned off. Structural financial incentives make it impossible for Anthropic, I call it the Anthropic Network, to turn off its own AI doom cycle. And it starts with Meter, M-E-T-R. Dario Amodi proposes, quote, third-party evaluators to assess the risk of Anthropic's models. He proposes Meter for this purpose, but Meter is financially dependent on Anthropic's success. Specifically on the explosive growth of more than $7 billion in Anthropic stock. Dustin Moskovitz invested this stock into the Good Ventures Foundation, where it represents the majority of that organization's portfolio. And by the way, folks, watch the names of all of these, because they're all hiding behind names of altruism and being good and ethical and everything. So this is called the Good Ventures Foundation. And the Good Ventures Foundation is the overwhelming funder of the entire Anthropic network ecosystem. This stock was worth $500 million early last year. It is now worth more than $7.7 billion. So Meter and all of those building a career in its parent organizations cannot afford to disrupt that growth. Because if Anthropic goes under, many of the organizations that fund Meter go under as well. See, it's all tied together. All right, so Kevin continues. But if Anthropic succeeds, Meter and its parent organizations become more richly financed to regulate AI, something those at Meter want very much. The third-party evaluator is not third-party at all. The evaluator is on Anthropic's payroll. See, makes sense? If this were the end of it, that's bad, but that isn't all. The same organizations that fund Meter also fund the many organizations, such as the Tarbell Center, that promote AI doom. The Tarbell Center publishes AI doom articles in The Verge, Science, LA Times, The Dispatch, Time Magazine, and others. They are selling the problem and then selling the solution to the problem from the same money pile, which is Anthropic's money pile. All of these organizations are financially dependent on the same exploding $7 billion money pile. As Anthropic grows more and more powerful, its AI doom machine grows better and better financed, louder and louder. Meanwhile, the regulatory regime, seeded in Meter, grows larger to solve the increasingly loud, now hysterical, problem of AI doom that the Anthropic network itself created. Getting the picture? From this standpoint, as Anthropic becomes more powerful, AI might be getting scarier, sure, but the positive feedback loop also becomes more deafening, independent of objective facts. This itself is an objective fact. The deafening AI doom is part of a business model that, as it expands, so too does the AI doom messaging. There is simply more money to do it. But the problem also goes in the other direction. If Anthropic dies, the regulatory regime and the AI doom machine are crippled or die. Neither Meter nor Tarbell nor the other organizations in the Anthropic network can allow that to happen. Hence, neither Meter or the AI doom machine can be trusted to provide independent assessments of Anthropic's models or AI more broadly. They simply are not organizations independent of Anthropic. And Anthropic cannot detach itself from Meter or Tarbell or countless other safety orgs either, because they drive hype for the models and the possibility of eventual regulatory capture, and Anthropic will not give that up willingly. What's more, the people at all of these organizations are all the same ecosystem, the same community. They just shuffle between organizations. You know, like a giant revolving door, kind of like Big Pharma and the FDA. Those are my comments. Continuing, the Anthropic network is therefore, so long as it is successful, locked into a self-amplifying feedback loop inside an ideological monoculture. He should have added monoculture of woke idiots. And that feedback loop is winning. That's what Jacob Coxon is. China is keeping messaging tight. That's why optimism for AI is so high in China. But America has Anthropic, a massive company pushing anti-AI propaganda at a state level. Anthropic will either create hysteria until American AI slows down and China wins, or it will create fractures throughout American society with severe political consequences. Ironically, because of the structural financial incentives underpinning the Anthropic network, it has become the same kind of self-amplifying virus that it fantasizes AI to become in the future, while hiding its tracks just as carefully. It is the mirror of the same AI virus that it hypothesizes to consume America. Anthropic's business model models itself after the very thing it claims to fear. Except Anthropic's ideology infects humans, not computers. Congress must investigate. Evidence and GitHub in next post. Okay, so that's the post from Kevin Bass, and I think you should follow Kevin Bass because his analysis, well, at least what I've seen so far, has been really interesting. Then there's another account on X.
0: So one of the reasons they want to regulate AI is because China, which has basically free open AI, that is now on par technically with the United States AI, and they don't want you using that. They want you using theirs, and they want you to pay a lot of money for it. So trying to box out Chinese AI. 855-586-9134, 855-586-9134. Let's take a break and we'll be right back.
2: Music is a bridge between the material and the spiritual. 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

0: things I have ever heard. Not this song, but the article, it says, you have 2 million targets in Gaza. Israeli soldier details killings of people in Gaza. And you know, Miga will argue that there's no genocide, there's no mass killing going on over there. But now we have Israeli soldier. An Israeli reservist has said that army officers treat Gaza's entire population of 2 million as targets, describing widespread killings and a collapse of rules of engagement during this genocide. The drone operator, who spoke to Haaretz on condition of anonymity in an article published last Thursday, described a range of alleged crimes against the civilians. He said he joined the army in 2008 and has killed at least 54 Palestinians up until October 2023, including unarmed civilians. During the operations in Gaza, he served in a drone attack cell until leaving the army in July. Quote, in the first days, there were no rules, he said, describing an army with no clear rules of engagement when it came to the Palestinians. The reservists also witnessed the Israeli army's attack on clearly marked ambulances in the Tel al-Sultan neighborhood of Rafah in March 2025, which killed 15 citizens and aid workers and medical workers. The Israeli army initially denied wrongdoing. After a mass grave containing the victims was discovered, it promised an investigation. No Israeli soldier had been put on trial over the killings. These were clearly identifiable as emergency vehicles, even when ground fire opened on them, the reservist told Haaretz, describing the night of the attack. Without any apparent reason, the ground troops stormed the convoy. They shot at the first vehicle. The medical staff exited, hid behind the ambulances, and pleaded for their lives, and the soldiers shot them one after another. After this incident, I realized that anyone could kill whoever they wanted, as much as they wanted, and they wouldn't be held accountable for it. Despite witnessing the Rafah killings, the reservists continued to serve in Gaza. After taking 5 days leave in Georgia this year, he returned to duty in April. When he returned, he said everyone was already talking about killing. I asked to meet with the intel officer to upload targets to the computer. The officer told him, you have 2 million targets in Gaza. The reservist said the officer meant Gaza's entire population of 2 million. I think this guy right here was serving in the military over there. Now you're on the air.
1: This guy what?
0: You. Weren't you?
1: Well, no, but what did I do?
0: You were in the IDF at one time.
1: Yeah. The IDF, that stands for I, David, effed up.
0: Oh, yeah. Okay. That'll work, too.
1: What do you mean, work, too? That's what that's the original meaning of IDF. I, David, effed up.
0: Did you? Did you eff up?
1: No, I've never effed up. I'm perfect. I know everything.
0: So, have you been listening to
1: the... You're confusing me with that character, Mickey Flynn. That's the guy, him. Oh, speaking of Mickey Flynn... who the hell was I listening to? Anyway, go ahead. I'll get my brain cells together here.
0: No, I was just going to ask you if you had been paying attention to the show today.
1: Never. Oh no, pay attention, man. No, that's a mind F, man. You can't pay attention to this show. It will mess you up. What did you say?
0: Well, I mean, it's already 2.5 hours. I've said a lot.
1: Yeah, but I was busy getting.

0: I was busy getting assaulted and harassed and stalked by Hispanics.
1: Well, that sounds more interesting. What happened?
0: Well, I had to call the cops again, and I got video. I'm walking down on a public road, the thing where you drive your car, and it's not owned by individual private people because it's owned by all of us because it's like the road. Okay, so I'm walking down the road, public road, and then I'm walking by this property here that, he's one of the generator ass 1001 holes that runs his generators. Matter of fact, he's got two of them. While I was walking up, he never saw me observant this guy is. He's really fat, by the way. He's for sure over 300 pounds.
1: Mm.
0: Yeah, and you can see the rolls, like not just one, several, like one, two, three, I guess two fat rolls, and then the man boobs.
1: So do you have on like one of those cutoff T-shirts, where you can see everything?
0: I don't know. I never got past the rolls, and that's when his dogs attacked me. And so, junkyard dogs, because this guy's, he lives in a junkyard. With junk cars, he's got like a dozen of them. I think it's probably a chop shop because there's chop shops in the area. And especially since, I'm walking in front of his property. He never even sees me. And then I get about the middle of his property just before, getting to the end of his property, and his dogs come out and attack me. And I got when I see him running up on me, I start the video camera rolling so I can show it to the cops, the animal control. So the animal control dude can write him up. The dogs follow me like an eighth of a mile, half of a quarter mile. Eighth of a mile.
1: Yeah.
0: And then finally they're like, okay, I'm not going to follow the guy anymore. And I walk about another eighth of a mile and I sit down. This is in the course of my daily walk, if I can get it in daily, which I can, too busy. Whenever I can, I go for a walk, couple miles out, couple miles back, or a mile out, mile back, whatever. An hour, hour and a half, 2 hour walk. And I get to as far as I'm going to go on this particular day, which was just beyond this guy's property. And I sit down for a rest break under the shade of a mesquite tree.
1: Mm.
0: And I'm sitting there, and then I see this guy's got a white vehicle out in front of his place. And I didn't see it pull out there. I don't know if he pulled out of his property or somebody drove up to his property, but I'm watching it. And I'm like, I better start the video camera in case this guy has rolled out of his property and he's going to follow me. Sure enough, I'm now a quarter mile from his property. He drives down a quarter mile of public roadway and then stops with his car door, his face is no more than 10 feet from my camera. And he's like, who are you? What's your name? What are you doing out here? You can't be out here. This is all private land all around here. There's no public land out here. What are you doing? What's your name? I'm going to, should I call the cops? And I'm like, yeah, call the cops. And, because if you don't, I am. So call them. Yes. Matter of fact, I'm calling them now. So you call them and I'll call them. And the camera's rolling and he continues his S. Same repeating the same S that he was saying. I don't consent to any contact with you, so leave me alone. Stop talking to me. Leave me alone. Get out of here. Leave me alone. Go. And he just sits there. And so I dial 911, and the 911 dispatcher comes on. Stephanie, my friend Stephanie, and she goes, hi, David.
1: They know you down there.
0: Yeah, I know all the dispatchers down there. And I go, well, being harassed up for my walk, being harassed, stalked, whatever. And she goes, oh, by the same people as yesterday? And I'm like, no, new one, different one. And I think this dude, there's a high likelihood he's running a chop shop because they're known to be in the area. Otherwise, why would you be so paranoid that somebody walked by your property and saw what you're doing there?
1: Hey, I got two people that want to talk to you. Let's see what we got here.
0: No. Yeah. Absolutely not.
1: You're on the air.
0: No.
2: There's been counterfeit money being passed in the area. I don't know if you're aware of it or not, but all denominations.
1: Yeah. Oh, no. They found out about me. Damn it.
0: All denominations? You mean like Presbyterian counterfeit and Methodist? And
2: yeah, one's through hundreds.
1: Wow.
2: That's what I was told.
1: You know, you mean in Mojave County?
2: Yes, I was told about that up at the local truck stop here in Yucca.
1: All right. Well, hey, thanks, Kenny. I will check that out. You're on the air.
3: Shut up, babe. Who told you that was a public road?
0: I've had enough.
3: I've had,
0: what? Say that again?
3: That's my road, Dave. I told that dog, if you popped out of that road, he was supposed to chase you, man. He was doing his job. Good doggy.
0: Okay, you and me on fighting terms, Joe.
3: Hey, yeah, so the AI, if these guys stay in charge of AI, you know what's going to happen? Remember Running Man? You remember?
1: Arnold Schwarzenegger.
3: And with Richard Dawson. And then he was flying the helicopter, and he wouldn't shoot on the crowd, but the AI made it look like he shot on the crowd.
1: Yeah.
3: And then, yeah, that's where
1: they framed him. That's what they're going to do, all kinds of stuff like that with if they get control.
3: They already
1: of it.
3: Are.
1: Yeah. But, I mean, if they get full control, then it'll be even worse.
3: Yeah, somebody just showed an example on X. Like, what was it now? It's like, yeah, I have to go back looking through that one. But, I mean, they already are. You're asking Grok. It's programmed to deceive. And then they have, and if it says any starts telling too much truth, they give it a lobotomy. Shuts it down. Everybody was having a big laugh, man, because there was a mecha Grok, and it was pretty funny. And they shut him down, but they lobotomized it and brought him back. I guess he's being a good Grok these days. Politically correct.
1: You know, they made I was talking about the shooting people in Gaza. Somebody actually made a documentary about that. That I'm sure it's called NAZA, NAZA. I'm sure Mr. Netanyahu. It won an award at the Venice Film Festival. So.
3: Yeah, there's been a bunch, and then they get targeted. It's just crazy. With the Houthis moving on up, man.
1: Moving on up.
3: Saudi Arabia might be going, and then you never know. You just never know. Because they haven't taken down the Hezbollah yet either. And, well, crazy times. Just crazy.
1: Yeah, but you know what? Trump's going to end both wars before the midterms. That's what.
3: Oh yeah,
1: That's what I was told.
3: I just get. Did he really just vote to shut down the Kennedy Center because he can't put his name on it?
1: Yes.
3: Wow.
1: Yeah, he did. He says if his name's not on it, it's going to fall apart. Olson, is there any buildings in your area with your name on them?
0: The outhouse. Yeah, I painted my name on it the other day. Neon lime spray paint.
1: Oh, that's I like that color. Yeah, that's cool.
0: Yeah.
1: All right. Thanks, Joe.
0: On an outhouse.
1: You seem to attract problems even when you're walking down the street.
0: Yeah, I noticed that all the way back to when I was a kid. Just a freaking magnet. All I got to do is walk and, or be present and people will attack me.
1: So you're walking where you walk all the time, right? You walk this area all the time?
0: Well, not all. I mean, I didn't have him walk by that guy's place for probably, I don't know, like, 3 months, 4 months, 6 months. I don't know when the last time. Might have been all the way till last summer. Matter of fact, the tree I was sitting under, I sat under that same tree last time I walked down there, so I guess it was last summer.
1: So how did this incident end up? What happened?
0: Well, as soon as remember he said, I'm going to call the cops. And I'm like, call him. He didn't call him. And so I called him. And then when he saw that I had dialed 911 and I was talking to the dispatcher, he just drove away.
1: Oh, so the cops that did show up.
0: No, they called me on the phone.
1: Oh, okay.
0: My good buddy, Gilbert, deputy, he called me up, and we talked about it, and he said, send me the videos. I'll have animal control look at the videos when they're out today. When they come back in tomorrow or whatever, I'll have them look at the videos and write them up if there's something there.
1: You were filming, right? You said you were filming.
0: Yeah, I started I've been attacked so many times. I got the camera rolling before he was within 200 yards of me in his vehicle coming down the road. I already had the camera rolling, pointing at him. And so when he rolled up and had his dumb face facing my way out his car out of his driver's side window, he was on camera already rolling.
1: Why don't you put all this on Facebook? You know, call it Dave's World or something like that.
0: And you can... Yeah, I really don't want the attention. I mean, you know, if I did it in an anonymous manner, then yeah. But I don't look for this. I went for a walk today. To get away from everything, you know, to go. I walked a line that takes me through the nicest nature and the farthest from people, and you know, S still goes down.
1: Yeah, that's what I'm. You're just a magnet. You're just.
0: Yeah, but you know, if you want to get spiritual or religious about it, sometimes it seems like God put me on this planet to attract this stuff and then take these people out.
1: Oh, do you carry a weapon when you're walking?
0: No, I have debated the better route. Well, you know, funny you should ask, because actually, by my understanding of the law, in New Mexico, on at least three different occasions, I could have legally opened fire on three different occasions. You know, and if I open fire, that means there's dead bodies, because I've hunted too many deer and everything else. And if I shoot at something, it doesn't live.
1: Well, so you thought maybe I better not do this.
0: What do you mean? What?
1: Yeah.
0: Well, I've gone back and forth. I'm still undecided. You know, what's the best route? I'm getting to the point though where I'm fed up. You know, and if I do decide to start carrying, you know, if I'm carrying. As weird as it will look, I'm having a chest cam strapped to my chest, and then you know have one that I can quickly slip on that faces backwards as well. So I got the whole world covered before I ever pull. And then know the law, and then just never say a word. Other than leave me alone. I don't consent. I don't want any contact with you. And then never say another word. And as soon as they cross the line, just pull and open fire.
1: Cool. Hey, hold on a minute. We got to take a break, the last one of the day.
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0: So I'm thinking you should probably start carrying dog treats with you on your walks.
1: No, just shoot them too.
0: No, don't be doing that. That's
1: when a dog is attacking. This dog
0: That's different. But I mean, just pick up.
1: Well, that's what it was. I could have shot this dog today. It crossed the line. I could have legally shot it in self defense.
0: What kind of dog was it? Do you know?
1: Just a junkyard, you know, mutt cross, whatever.
0: Yeah, so that kind of dog fit with the owner, right? That's what you're saying?
1: Yeah, the white Hispanic New Mexican.
0: So how do you know his background just by looking at him?
1: Just by looking at his genetics and hearing him speak.
0: So he had a slight accent.
1: Yeah, and he's a New Mexican, and his name would be something, you know, like Jaramillo or Martinez or Barella or, you know, Aragon or, you know, whatever.
0: So this reminds me of one of my old callers. I don't know if you ever heard him, Rick from Bullhead. Did you ever hear him?
1: Yeah, everybody heard Rick from Bullhead. And you go to your break too fast, because I wanted to request music for... I was going to request it for Mickey Flynn, a Beatles song, my favorite Beatles song, for people like Mickey Flynn. But actually, it would be better if I requested it and dedicated it to this New Mexican dude today. That, you know, the Beatles song I'm talking about.
0: Well, there's there's a lot of songs. Which album is it on?
1: What is it? The album is, what is it? It's now I forget, man. By the Beatles or Beatles, but I don't know.
0: It's the early album, then. It's what you're saying.
1: Yeah, let me find it. Beatles for Sale.
0: Beatles. What's the name of the song?
1: Well, I'm a Loser, of course.
0: Oh. So you're just ragging on Mickey Flynn.
1: Just kidding, Mickey Flynn. Don't beat me up or send any white Hispanic New Mexican chop shop criminals to beat me up.
0: Well, he'll be here Friday. He'll be here Friday.
1: Oh, good. Now I know when to not listen. Just kidding, Mickey Flynn.
0: No, you listened last Friday when he was on, because you called in.
1: I wasn't listening.
0: Okay. So we've got the elections coming up. So you already mailed in your ballot, or you dropped it off?
1: Oh, yeah, of course, man. Yeah, I'm all set, man. Of course. It's important.
0: So you don't vote?
1: I do what I'm supposed to do. You know, now you're getting into personal business. You know, what kind of things of that level of whatever, that, you know, money, religion,
0: politics.
1: Politics is one thing, but your voting record is another thing.
0: No, I don't want to know who you're going to vote for. Just, you know, that you do your duty as a citizen.
1: Well, I do my duty more than just about everybody in your audience, with a few exceptions, you know, because I'm running my mouth on your air trying. I mean, the only reason that I ever started interacting with talk radio was because S ain't getting done and S is getting worse. And all of you panty-wearing pusillanimous, whatever, you need to, you know, get with it. Somebody's got to start cracking some heads. And remember, the guy who ran the prisons here in New Mexico, the cabinet secretary in charge of whatever the corrections, whose job before that was a homicide detective for the city of Albuquerque, for Albuquerque Police, where he would do things like, you know, go down across the Mexican border with like $40,000, $60,000 in cash to pay off the Mexican police, to give them back a dude that they had taken into their custody who had killed a cop here in New Mexico. That guy, remember I met him in the stairwell, and he said, oh, hey, you going upstairs to crack some more heads? So I got street cred, dude.
0: That guy doesn't sound like a very nice person.
1: No, he's a really nice person.
0: Oh, all right. Maybe
1: he was joking around. He just knew how I operate, and so here you got the guy that I just described. I won't waste your time describing it again. You know, jokingly in the stairwell, because he knows how I operate. And I mean, he wasn't joking like that because I don't go crackheads. He was joking because it's known that I go into those committee rooms and I crack heads.
0: Oh,
1: with my mouth.
0: Okay. Well, look,
1: you know, I tie the politicians in knots, and he knew that because he watched me do it. And so he joked about, hey, you going back upstairs to crack some more heads? And then we laughed.
0: Well, in this election, they're going to have FBI agents at the polls, making sure everything's cool.
1: FBI with full-blooded Indians?
0: Yeah, full-blooded Indians.
1: Cool.
0: So we can look forward to that. Hey, well, we're out of time.
1: Good.
0: We'll talk to you later on down the line. I'll be back tomorrow, which is Wednesday. Jennifer will be here, and I got an interview.

0: This is the Tri-State's original local talk station, KTOX, Needles, Bullhead City, Mojave Valley, Laughlin.
1: News this hour from Town Hall. I'm Keith Peters in Washington. A Houthi official says Saudi airstrikes have left three people dead.
2: Houthi official Anis al-Asbahi posted on X that two of the three killed were children and that another two people were wounded as a result of Monday's strikes. The escalation comes after the Iran-backed Houthi rebels seized another two strategic islands in the southern Red Sea, bolstering their ability to control a key maritime route. Human Rights Watch says that at least three recent Houthi attacks against commercial ships in the Red Sea and at the Gulf of Aden in July and August most likely amount to war crimes. I'm Charles Dillatesma.
1: A decision has been made in prosecuting the son of the late actor and director Rob Reiner.
3: Prosecutors in California say they won't pursue the death penalty for Rob Reiner's son Nick in the killing of his parents.
4: That means that the maximum sentence that Mr. Reiner will be looking at is life without the possibility of parole.
3: Los Angeles District Attorney Nathan Hochman says it was a careful and thorough review.
4: Where we look at the aggravating factors as well as the mitigating factors, where we have spoken to the victim's family, we have spoken to prosecutors, law enforcement.
3: Rob and Michelle Reiner were stabbed to death in their Los Angeles home late last year. A grand jury said Nick Reiner was lying in wait before killing them. He has not entered a plea. I'm Ed Donahue.
1: The House has blocked Congressman Al Green's effort to impeach President Trump for the actions of federal immigration officers in the death of Renee Good, Alex Preddy, and others. Democratic leader Hakeem Jeffries said impeachment requires a comprehensive investigation as well as congressional hearings. Jeffries voted present. On Wall Street, the Dow down by 328 points, the Nasdaq dropped 204, the S&P lower by 34, oil near $106 a barrel. More at townhall.com.
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